0: won't be silenced.
1: Practical Magic 2, the sequel starring Nicole Kidman and Sandra Bullock, is projected to make between $30 and $40 million in its debut, while Brand New Days made $923 million domestically and more than $2 billion worldwide, the second highest grossing Now film ever in North America and the third all-time globally. 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
1: NBC News Radio, I'm Scott Carr. A federal court is rejecting President Trump's bid to impose restrictions on mail-in voting before November's midterm elections. In a blow to the president's attempted control of mail-in voting, a Boston-based court of appeals has ruled the U.S. Postal Service cannot tighten rules around mail-in voting. The Supreme Court is not allowing a Republican-favored Missouri congressional map for November's midterm election. The high court's granted an emergency request brought by people, not politicians. The new map aimed to get rid of one of two congressional seats currently held by Democrats. Republican Senator Ted Cruz is praising President Trump at tonight's second night of an unprecedented RNC midterm convention in Dallas. Cruz reflected on the one-year anniversary of Charlie Kirk's death and the 25th anniversary of the September 11th attacks. He told the crowd the Democratic Party had lost their mind. Scott Carr, NBC News Radio.
2: Minnesota News Network, I'm Tad Aylin. New minimum wage standards taking effect today for thousands of Minnesota nursing home workers raise hourly minimums ranging from $19 for general nursing home workers to $27 for licensed practical nurses. Certified nursing assistants must now receive at least $22.50 an hour. Mike Lindell is taking his fight over a Minnesota Republican gubernatorial primary recount to the U.S. Supreme Court. Minnesota Supreme Court rejected Lindell's challenge last month after he disputed the state's proposed recount process and didn't submit the required $825,000 payment by the deadline. And the Minnesota Military and Veterans Museum opens its new museum in Little Falls. David Vesey is the son of former U.S. Army General John Vesey Jr., who has a hall in the museum in his name.
3: I know that seeing this museum preserve the stories of Minnesota's veterans would have brought him incredible joy.
2: This is MNN.
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1: About $1,600.
0: Good. I want you to do that next month. Should be gone.
2: Do you guys have $1,000 saved right now?
1: Yes.
2: How much?
0: How much
2: do
0: you have saved?
1: We got about $2,000 saved right now.
0: Okay. Well, then what's your next smallest debt after the $1,600?
1: I'd probably say the car, just looking at my list.
0: The $2,500?
1: The vehicle that we're almost, the $2,500 car,
0: that's
1: yeah.
0: Excellent. Okay. So that's gone next month because the $1,000 is coming out of this account and $600 is coming out of your checking account, paying off the credit card tonight. And that's your smallest debt. And then we're going to attack the car next month, and it should be gone next month.
2: That's two payments you just freed up.
0: And every time you do that, you're gonna feel like, I can do this, because you can do this. But it's just a matter of focus, and you just say, the future of our family tree. We want to change our family tree. We now have a noble motivation. As you said, perspective has changed. Well, lean into that, kiddo. You can do it. And here's the thing. If you add up what you're paying out in payments, not counting your house payment, if you just put that in a mutual fund from your age until retirement, you're going to be a multimillionaire. That's how aggravating what you've done is. So you've got to undo it and get your life back. And when you do that, you're going to win with millions of dollars. I mean, these two car payments alone will be millions of dollars at their age. But you never borrow again, ever.
2: Which means we don't own a credit card anymore. We freeze our credit. We have no access to it.
0: The next time someone says something about a car, you just go, oh, well, we've got one. When we have the money to buy a better one, we will buy a better one with cash, or we will not buy a better one. Once I understood how much the car payment is worth if I'm 30 to 65, I decided I'd ride a bicycle before I had another car payment.
2: Because that car isn't costing you $40,000. It's costing you $4 million
0: exactly.
2: Over your lifetime of not investing that payment. Exactly. And most people go, must be nice, Dave, to be able to invest $500. And I go, what's your car payment? They go, $550. I go, oh, okay. Looks like you just prioritized your car.
0: Must be nice to invest $500 a month in something that's going down in value. Well, that's dumb. Welcome to America. So the rule is this. If you want to be normal, it's easy to be normal in America. It's two car payments, a student loan, and credit cards you can't afford, and you're looking at your baby wondering how they're going to go to college. That's normal. In order to be wealthy in America, you have to be unusual. You have to be weird. So be weird. Don't be normal. Normal sucks. That's everybody, not just you, Alyssa. That's all of us. And so, as a matter of fact, on most things in life, you can say that. Figure out what everyone else is doing and look at their results. You're like, I don't think I want to look like that. I'm not eating that. I don't think I want a marriage that looks like that. I'm not going to treat my wife that way. I don't think I want my children to act that way, so my children aren't going to act that way. I mean, it's a weird thing, you know, but I mean, unusual is a good thing in a culture that's lost its dadgum mind. So, yeah, be weird. Be weird.
2: Normal
0: be weird in everything.
2: Is broke.
0: Successful is success is weird. Normal is not successful. Normal is just I got by and it's okay and I've kind of made it through, and that's not successful though. If you're successful, you're weird. But you did the hard things to become successful. And the hard things are what we just told Alyssa to do. And I think she might do it, George.
2: I have hope.
0: I was kind of picking on her there. It was kind of fun. And she, good for her. She came back at me.
2: That's
0: like
2: what
0: it
2: takes. That's why she called you.
0: Zippy. That's good.
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2: NBC News Radio, I'm Scott Carr. The Republican Speaker of the House, Mike Johnson, says this year's midterms are the most important that have ever been held. While speaking at tonight's second night of an unprecedented RNC midterm convention in Dallas, Johnson told the crowd it's up to them to preserve the country they love, insisting the election's a battle between the mainstream and the extreme.
3: The alternative is to turn the reins over right now to the radical Marxists who are planning to dramatically grow government.
2: Vice President Vance will deliver tonight's keynote speech. The Supreme Court has stopped the use of newly drawn congressional maps in Missouri for use in the November midterm election. The new maps were backed by the Trump administration. The high courts granted an emergency request brought by the group People Not Politicians. The new map eliminated one of the state's two congressional seats currently held by Democrats. Today's decision likely means the previous map from 2022 will be used. City officials in Denver have filed a lawsuit against the Department of Homeland Security, attempting to block ICE officers from going to voting sites.
4: It argues that ordering federal officers to carry out detainments and serve warrants violates the Troops at Polls law. The lawsuit argues that the specter of armed officers at polling places threatens the freedom of this upcoming election. Mayor Mike Johnston says that stationing ICE officers near voting sites is only meant to scare people and suppress votes. I'm Chad Bauer.
2: The political organization founded by Charlie Kirk, Turning Point USA, is holding an event tonight in Utah to remember the conservative activist on this one-year anniversary of his killing. It's taking place at Utah Valley University. Kirk was shot and killed last year while speaking at an event that university canceled classes today. A counter-protest is going on outside the event by the school's Student for a Democratic Society chapter. Scott Carr, NBC News Radio.
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2: According to records released by ICE, federal policing is expanding rapidly across several states, including South Carolina and Arkansas. ICE records show 44 patrol-level agreements are currently active in South Carolina. That's up from 37 in July and none in 2024. The new powers allow officers to question citizenship of those they stop and make immigration arrests during routine police work. In the face of a $30 trillion federal deficit, President Trump is saying that his administration is set to give out $5,000 dividend checks for every adult in the U.S. if Republicans retain control of Congress after the November midterms. Appearing on Fox News, Trump was asked why he doesn't just give the money to Americans now.
6: I'll tell you what, because the Democrats can't do it. Because with them, it's negative growth. With us, it's so positive.
2: Speaking at the first ever midterm Republican convention held last night in Dallas, Trump said it would be called the Trump dividend, but did not explain how the plan would be funded. Officials in Texas are saying the number of suspected cartel-linked drones in the Rio Grande Valley region along the southern border is down now by 75% since the U.S. military started using high-energy lasers.
7: That's according to U.S. Customs and Border Protections. Officials say they believe the military's ability to shoot down the suspected drones directly affected the drop in the number of drones spotted, but they also acknowledge the decrease could be linked to cartel operatives changing routes or using other tactics. Pentagon officials said last week that military forces shot down 300 suspected cartel drones in the first 8 months of the year. I'm Matt Mattinson.
2: Unemployment claims in the U.S. is lower by a bit. The Labor Department reports receiving 206,000 first-time requests for unemployment benefits in the week ending September 5th. That's 1,000 less than the previous week's revised total. Scott Carr, NBC News Radio.
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7: I'm meteorologist Hunter McCullough with Northern News Now. The rest of the evening looking beautiful. Low temperatures down into the 50s with increasing clouds into our Friday. Friday, the first half of the day, high temperatures getting into the upper 70s. Then we're watching some storms moving through Friday evening. A chance for some severe weather between about 6 and midnight. All modes of severe weather on the table, so make sure to have a couple ways to receive watches and warnings. With Northern News Now, I'm Hunter McCullough for 610 and FM 103.9 KDAL.
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1: Today's question comes from Hudson in Connecticut. I'm getting married soon and we're negotiating a prenup. My fiancé has over six figures in student loan debt, and the agreement would make me responsible for those loans once we're married, even requiring me to continue paying the remaining balance if we were to divorce. In exchange, We've agreed that the assets I bring into the marriage will remain completely separate. Is this a fair trade-off? Should I be willing to take on her premarital debt in exchange for protecting my premarital assets, or are we setting up a marriage where we're keeping score instead of truly becoming financial partners? Well, there's some self-awareness here, so that's good.
8: The last line is the most hopeful line.
1: Yeah, nothing about this sounds romantic. I mean, you're saying I'll pay off your debts. I don't know what your assets are, if we're talking millions and millions in real estate or 50 grand in a checking account. So it's hard to know exactly where this trade-off is.
8: Or what the balance is on the student loan.
1: Yeah, it just says over six figures. But here's how I see it. Once you're married, it's our debt. You pay off the debt. The assets are our assets. We build wealth from there. That's how I've seen couples win with money. I've never seen it where it's tit for tat and they go, well, this was mine from before, so I'm keeping my house. I think that is a losing game in the long run, unless there's a huge discrepancy where you're coming in with millions and millions and she's got nothing.
8: Okay, let's use some pretend figures and try to address an actual tactical thing here, okay? Let's pretend that he has $2 million in mutual funds and she has $100,000 in student loan debt, okay? If I were in that situation on either side, I would not have approached this as we are negotiating a prenup. That's a bad phrase to use with your fiance. Okay? It's, I want to design something that makes us both feel great about our future. That's not negotiating a prenup. This is not a business transaction. You've reduced it down to that. With the phrasing you're using, the words you're using are really scary. And you, as you said in your last sentence, I'm keeping score. So if I woke up in that situation, George, the prenup would simply read that I have $2 million in mutual funds, and if we get divorced, we split everything beyond $2 million, and I get $2 million. And the day we're married, I'm going to pay off the student loan, period. And then we don't have to worry about
1: it. That would be simpler.
8: You're not on the hook for the student loan. If you have substantial assets and she has well over $100,000 in student loan debt, you write a check the day after the honeymoon and you pay cash, you pay off her student loan. It's done. So it doesn't need to be part of the prenup. You can state that in the prenup if you want, that upon return from the honeymoon, we'll write a check that day and pay off the student loan. But that's just a practical thing. And because when you took her on, dude, you took on $100,000 in student loan debt. And if she's not worth that, then you're very transactional and you need to walk away from the whole thing. Period. That's the way I feel about it. What are you thinking when you're seeing this?
1: I mean, yeah, we've seen couples who go, hey, this is scary. And then we've seen the ones who go, you know what? I loved her and I wanted to marry her regardless of how much debt it was. And I knew there was going to be a little bit of a mountain to climb and it would take me back a couple steps to use my savings to knock out the debt, but it was all worth it. Those are the marriages that I see that will win. I go, that's a couple that's going to stick together. So it's not to say that this marriage can't work, but I think starting off on this foot makes me go, how much else are we going to keep separate?
8: Yeah, even requiring me to continue paying the remaining balance if we were to divorce, which there would not be a remaining balance in my scenario because you've got substantial assets and
1: you pay it off immediately.
8: You don't pay off student loan. You don't keep it like it's a freaking pet. We destroy the thing immediately. Sally Mae is an ugly old woman with a wart on her nose. Get her out of the house. You do not want her in your house. You do not want a spare bedroom for this chick. She's not family. And she's evil. She's from the government. And anybody that's from the government is not here to help. So there you go. This is how this works. So, yeah, But I think you guys have deeper problems in your relationship based on the way this is written.
1: Yeah, regardless of the numbers, the phrasing makes it seem
8: it's really creepy.
1: You're walking in with arms up, with a shield up.
8: Yeah. If my daughter was on the receiving end of this, I would tell her to run away from you. Because everything with you
1: Into your arms.
8: Everything is going to be a transaction with you, Hudson. That's what it sounds like. Based on this letter. Now, I may be overreading it, but the way this is worded.
1: With no tone.
8: Is creepy. Jeremy's in Little Rock. Hi, Jeremy. How are you?
9: Doing fine, Dave. George, how y'all doing this blessed afternoon?
8: Better than we deserve, sir. How about you?
9: Y'all doing well, by God's grace. Yes, sir. Yes, sir. Just a five-second backstory. I have many flaws. My wife will back me up on that. But one of my biggest flaws is the fear of running out. you pick it, I'm scared of running out. So with that said, my wife and I have IRAs and a brokerage account.
10: Okay.
9: And last week we had the privilege of attending you and George's Investing Essentials. And we have watched and rewatched and rewatched that thing.
10: Wow. Thank
9: you. We really enjoyed it.
10: Thank you, sir.
9: And long story short, our mutual fund or our IRAs and our brokerage account for years has just been sitting in money market.
10: Wow. Why?
9: We've matched inflation, but that's all it's done.
1: What spooked you to the sidelines? Was it ever invested?
9: No. No, it's just been in mutual funds. I believe the world's been shaved by a drunk barber, and I'm always scared that the Chicken Little is my nickname.
1: Okay.
9: So,
1: all right.
9: Yes, sir. But after watching the Investing Essentials, we've got peace, and we're ready to move on into the four categories of the mutual funds.
10: Good. Okay.
9: Okay. So we have met with a SmartVestor Pro.
10: Good.
9: I'm not ignorant in all this. So my wife and I, even before the first night was over, jumped on the website that holds our IRAs.
10: Mm-hmm.
9: And we found four good categories that equal 12.45%.
10: Yeah.
9: With mutual funds that date back to 1981.
10: Good. Okay. Well done.
9: This wasn't hard.
10: We told you you could do it. Yeah.
9: Yeah. So my question basically comes down to, I think I'm looking for a nickel when it's raining $20 bills. We don't feel comfortable giving five figures to a SmartVestor Pro when we can do this ourselves. But when we called, I'll just go ahead and say it, when we called Vanguard, who holds the IRAs, they have a sub company called Ascensus.
10: Yeah.
9: Who holds the SEP and the Simples. That's what we have, SEP and Simples.
10: Yeah.
9: And they don't offer the mutual funds that we want to invest that match up with y'all's teachings.
10: Mm-hmm.
9: Charles Schwab, who owns our brokerage account, will offer those, but they have what we call a transaction fee.
10: Yep.
9: So, what's y'all's opinion on paying the transaction fee if everything lines up with what we learned in the Investing Essentials?
10: I would use a SmartVestor Pro instead and pay the management fee that is there, that's part of it. And that's what I do, by the way, and what George does. And the reason is that you've got somebody in your corner. You're DIYing it with personal customized advice while you DIY it. Right now, you just walked out into the wild and you found three mutual funds in the woods that work. But there's a lot of trees in those woods. And so there's 8,000 mutual funds. I know a lot about this, and I don't go through all 8,000 to pick mine. I don't want to spend my time doing that. I want my guy to look at it. And I have found that what little I pay them is worth every penny.
1: You've lost way more on the sidelines. The stock market doubled in the last 5 years. So if that money was sitting in money market, trust me.
10: Yeah, he's ready to go, though. He's ready to get in. So now let's get him in.
1: Let's trust
10: but
1: the guy
10: I wouldn't,
1: who can do it.
10: I wouldn't just, Vanguard's great. Charles Schwab, I'm not mad at Charles Schwab. I personally would get somebody in my corner that I can sit down and talk to that regularly is looking at this with me to give me good, strong advice.
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11: NBC News Radio, I'm Scott Carr. President Trump will speak again tonight at an RNC midterm convention in Dallas. At the convention last night, Trump suggested giving every adult American $5,000 if Republicans keep control of Congress post-midterms. He hasn't suggested how they'd be paid for. Vice President J.D. Vance is set to give tonight's keynote speech. Secretary of State Marco Rubio is saying he's not running for president in 2028, telling a Colombian news station and translated by NBC News he's not a candidate for anything right now and is 100% focused on his job. Vice President Vance is widely expected to run for the White House in 2028. Storm systems are rumbling from Texas to New Jersey tonight, putting 33 million under severe weather threats. The storms are expected to move across the Appalachians through the day before making their way to the mid-Atlantic. Scott Carr, NBC News Radio.
12: Minnesota News Network, I'm Tad Aylin. New minimum wage standards taking effect today for thousands of Minnesota nursing home workers raise hourly minimums ranging from $19 for general nursing home workers to $27 for licensed practical nurses. Certified nursing assistants must now receive at least $22.50 an hour. Mike Lindell is taking his fight over a Minnesota Republican gubernatorial primary recount to the U.S. Supreme Court. Minnesota Supreme Court rejected Lindell's challenge last month after he disputed the state's proposed recount process and didn't submit the required $825,000 payment by the deadline. And the Minnesota Military and Veterans Museum opens its new museum in Little Falls. David Vesey is the son of former U.S. Army General John Vesey Jr., who has a hall in the museum in his name.
13: I know that seeing this museum preserve the stories of Minnesota's veterans would have brought him incredible joy.
12: This is MNN.
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3: NBC News Radio, I'm Scott Carr. A federal court is rejecting President Trump's bid to impose restrictions on mail-in voting before November's midterm elections. In a blow to the president's attempted control of mail-in voting, the Boston-based Court of Appeals ruled the U.S. Postal Service cannot tighten rules around mail-in voting. This as the Supreme Court also blocked Trump's efforts to introduce new requirements around the practice. Lindsey Clancy's lawyers filed a motion seeking a not guilty verdict. Attorney Kevin Reddington's taken steps now to try to avoid a second trial after the judge in the first trial declared a mistrial last week. The motion filed Thursday calls for a finding of not guilty by reason of lack of criminal responsibility. Clancy admitted to killing her three young children but pled not guilty, citing postpartum psychosis. A former researcher with the AI company Anthropic is sounding the alarm on artificial intelligence, saying it's possible it could lead to the extinction of humans within the next decade. Now California's passed a couple of laws that would require independent oversight of artificial intelligence.
4: Governor Gavin Newsom signed two new laws to make sure AI systems are safe and follow the rules. One law sets up a process for outside experts to check if AI is following California law. The other law creates a list of approved AI auditors and sets rules to keep them independent and honest. Supporters say companies shouldn't be the only ones checking their own technology. I'm Dina Kodiak.
3: President Trump is speaking again tonight at the first ever midterm Republican National Committee convention in Texas. During the convention last night in Dallas, Trump suggested giving every American adult $5,000 if Republicans keep control of Congress post-midterms. Secretary of State Marco Rubio says he has no plans to run for the White House again, telling the Colombian news station RCN, translated by NBC News, "I'm not a candidate for anything right now," said Rubio. "I'm 100% focused on my job." Scott Carr, NBC News Radio.
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3: Officials in New York City say security will be massive for Friday's 25th 9/11 commemoration events in Manhattan. City Police Commissioner Jessica Tisch says the Secret Service is very much involved.
7: The ceremony is not open to the general public. And because of the security footprint around the site, New Yorkers should expect significant traffic and pedestrian restrictions throughout Lower Manhattan.
3: Four former presidents are due to attend: Joe Biden, Barack Obama, Bill Clinton, and George W. Bush, plus Vice President J.D. Vance. The U.S. military says it's taking a lighter approach now to new targets in its boat strike campaign to take out narco trafficking. U.S. forces have carried out more than 60 lethal drug boat strikes over the past year, killing more than 200 of what they say were narco terrorists. Now they say they're zeroing in on a new target, floating refueling stations. U.S. Southern Command says in 6 instances of going after such vessels off the coast of Ecuador, there have been no deaths reported. The NHL's investigation into future expansion continues with a crowded group of suitors for a team in Atlanta. Matt Mattinson has more.
8: Deputy Commissioner Bill Daley told ESPN this week that 3 groups have come forward with plans to field a team in the region, including sites for new arenas in the suburbs. Daley says an update in the process to launch an NHL franchise in either Houston or Austin will be provided to the Board of Governors later this month, and he remains hopeful that the Phoenix area gets another chance to host a team. I'm Matt Mattinson.
3: Producers of this year's MTV Video Music Awards have announced Nirvana will receive this year's Video Vanguard Award. Come as you are, as you will. Snoop Dogg is set to host. He's been nominated for 13 awards over his career with 3 wins. The VMAs take place on September 27th at the Peacock Theater in L.A. Scott Carr, NBC News Radio.
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11: This is Lee Habib, and this is Our American Stories. Up next, a story from Jocelyn Green, who was working in our nation's capital, Washington, D.C., on the morning of September 11th. Take it away, Justin.
12: On September 11th, 2001, I was a 23-year-old single woman working in Washington, D.C., just 8 blocks from the Capitol. We were in a staff meeting when the receptionist on duty burst into the conference room and blurted out, "They hit the Pentagon. You can see the smoke from the rooftop." The woman beside me screamed, and I quietly fought the rising tide of panic swelling inside my chest. We were told another plane was headed for us. We were sitting ducks, and we knew it. Throngs of people were streaming out of the buildings on Capitol Hill, running over each other to go who knows where. Fighter jets roared over the city, drowning out the sounds of chirping birds and casting ominous shadows on this otherwise cloudless blue sky day. Rumors were reported as news on the television. We heard that a car bomb detonated at the State Department, that the 14th Street Bridge had been blown up, which was our way to get across the Potomac River and get home. It seemed the whole world was falling down around us. That afternoon, we came together as a staff to pray. One woman quoted scripture in her prayer. "Weeping remains for a night," she said, "but joy comes in the morning." Psalm chapter 30, verse 5. I remember thinking, how long will this night last before we feel joy again? The Pentagon was less than a mile from my home in Arlington. I passed through it twice a day, up until that point, to catch a bus or a subway train. The attack on the Pentagon was an attack on my neighborhood. I felt violated. It was personal to me. Driving home that evening, for some reason I chose not to use the metro system that morning, we passed by the Pentagon. The smoke from the fires was choking, even from inside the car with the windows rolled up. The fire still blazed, and would for at least a week. They kept reigniting themselves. That evening, I took a break from watching the news and decided to mow the lawn. But this tragic event wasn't something I could just turn off when I turned off the TV. For when I pushed the lawnmower across the grass, I walked through clouds of swirling ash that had carried on the wind from the Pentagon. The air outside my home, smelled like smoke for at least a week. Is it any wonder this attack felt personal to me? It happened in my backyard. I felt sick to my stomach for 3 days and cried until the well ran dry. But at no point did I question the existence of God or have a crisis of faith. God was still God, and I still trusted him. The terrorist attacks were evidence that we live in a fallen world alongside other sinners. And even as I mourned for those who lost their lives, and mourned for those of us who lost our sense of safety in our own country, I recognized that this was not the first time a terrorist had attacked. In certain parts of the world, terrorism occurs on a regular basis. How selfish would it be for me to be okay with God while evil happens to other countries, but once it comes to my doorstep, to shake my fist at him? No, my faith did not suffer, but my sense of peace did. A dark cloud settled over my spirit in the weeks after September 11th, 2001. My enemy did not have a face. It was grief and fear. People I used to ride the bus to the Pentagon with, I never saw again. I stared at the vacant seats while we silently snaked our way through traffic, wondering about their families. Every radio station talked about bomb shelters, anthrax, and other possible methods of terrorism. We rolled our windows down while driving over bridges, so if the bridge blew up while we were on it, we could escape the car while it sank in the river. Standing in the subway station, waiting for my train to come, we heard what seemed like an explosion not too far from us. I locked eyes with a stranger. No doubt we were both just as startled, both thinking about how dangerous a subway station could be if a terrorist chose to attack it. In moments like those, we were no longer just fellow commuters. We were fellow Americans, bracing ourselves against our fears, even as we tried to live life as normal. I know it sounds dramatic, but those were dramatic times. 2 weeks after the terrorist attacks, I went to a prayer meeting at a local church. I sat in a hard wooden pew, my head in my hands, when I heard the floorboards near me squeak. When I looked up, I saw a girl I went to college with. Here she was, looking so out of place in that somber church, with her eyes dancing and one hand covering her mouth to keep from giggling. Since I was her RA in college, we weren't really friends then. But when I saw her, we hugged and stepped out of the church and into the sunshine together. She had been working for her congressman, but wasn't allowed back to work for weeks because of the anthrax scare and the cleanup. So we had coffee together, then a meal. Then I was going with her on all kinds of trips: Mount Vernon, Annapolis, the Smithsonian Museums, outdoor concerts at Wolf Trap. Even after she was allowed back at work, the friendship continued. We went to New York City together. We hosted Thanksgiving for a dozen singles who had no place else to go. The dark cloud hanging over me lifted, and this friend helped me to chase after joy, to grab hold of it and not let go. We still knew life was forever different, but I learned that I could still laugh and enjoy the good gifts God gives us. Life was still full of my favorite things. Joy came in the morning. The terrorist attacks were intended to cause a crippling fear to take root in our country. But you know what? I saw Bible studies pop up in the offices of senators and congressmen where God's name was not mentioned before. I saw people reaching out to each other. We prayed more. Terrorism was met with heroism. And what man intended for evil, God used for good.
11: And a beautiful job on the editing and production by Monty Montgomery. And a special thanks to Jocelyn Green for sharing her story, her Washington, D.C. story. I, too, was in D.C. on that day. I was working at CBS, and you could feel the impact. Terrorism was met with heroism, Jocelyn said. And what man intended for evil, God used for good. The story of 9/11, a remembrance of 9/11 on Our American Stories.

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7: I'm meteorologist Hunter McCullough with Northern News Now. The rest of the evening looking beautiful. Low temperatures down into the 50s with increasing clouds into our Friday. Friday, the first half of the day, high temperatures getting into the upper 70s. Then we're watching some storms moving through Friday evening. A chance for some severe weather between about 6 and midnight. All modes of severe weather on the table, so make sure to have a couple ways to receive watches and warnings. 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

0: This is Our American Stories, and this segment is a tribute to soldiers who've fallen. And this is a tribute from Tony Dolan. And if you don't know Tony Dolan, he was one of the youngest Pulitzer Prize winners in American history for his investigation of official corruption and organized crime in Connecticut, in Hartford. He's a legend there to this day. Death threats against him put a whole lot of guys in prison. He was the chief speechwriter for Ronald Reagan for 8 years, responsible for some of the greatest rhetoric of the 20th century, most notably the Evil Empire speech and the Ash Heap of History speech. Tony's tribute originally appeared in the Wall Street Journal and is titled, They Will Be Remembered for All Those Who Served. And he graciously recorded it for us. Let's take a listen.
1: I heard the thump as I was saying over the phone to John Gibson at the National Security Council that it couldn't be an accident, since now a second plane had hit the World Trade Center. Putting down the phone, I walked over to the window and looked out on Route 110, which runs in front of the Pentagon. Construction workers, their faces reflecting fear, even terror, were running across this major highway like it was a country road. They had seen the smoke pouring out from around the corner where Flight 77 had hit the building. John, I'll have to call you back, I said when I got back to the phone. I think we just got hit. Move it to the right, said the soldier, when another soldier bent over to adjust the pedal of his wheelchair. When he saw who was helping him, a three-star general, he gulped, sorry, sir, for not saying sir. I'm the one who should be calling you, sir, replied the general, as he wheeled the young veteran to the assembly point for the other wounded. The soldiers were there for the first of many tours of the Pentagon organized for the wounded and their families. For many, this was their first time outside the rooms and hallways of Walter Reed Hospital since their injuries, so they had trouble handling what came next. As they came around a corner, the hallway erupted with thousands of cheering, flag-waving Department of Defense employees, many of those in the parade of crutches and wheelchairs, including family members, were overcome as they moved along. Later, one wife, sounding almost angry through her uncontrolled tears, told the Pentagon organizer, "You should have warned us. You should have warned us." "Sir, could I ask you a question?" I knew what was coming. As the wounded toured the press briefing room, it was always the same question for the older guy in the suit, whom they thought might have some authority. No matter how many limbs were missing or how serious the head wound, they asked me, "Sir, is there any way you could help me get back to my unit?" Guests of honor at a Washington think tank dinner, the two enlisted men in wheelchairs and the sergeant with a cane looked uneasy as they waited entirely unnoticed at the edge of the huge crowded ballroom. The event planners were clipboards and bugs in their ear just rushed by. When I saw them from a distance, I maneuvered through the crowd and went up to them. They looked up at me as I summoned words that have inspired our fighting forces down the years. "Gentlemen, would you like to follow me to the bar?" "Yes, sir. Thank you, sir," was the enthusiastic response. The crowd parted magically on our way to two beers and a gin. Later, the same crowd oohed and aahed when they heard of the soldiers' battlefield exploits. After the dinner, when the van arrived for the trip back to Walter Reed, I would see how good they were at helping fold up their wheelchairs, put them in the back, and then hop along towards their seats with a hand against the side of the van, all the while thanking me for the drinks. Hard to hear and hard to watch. The hero as grateful hopper, like the wife at the Pentagon parade. My reaction was emotional, and I thought somebody should have warned me. Yes, as his name tag showed, the newly appointed aide to Joint Chiefs Chairman Peter Pace was the son of another well-known general. In answer to my questions, he added he was also a West Point graduate, and he listed the several stateside locations where he had been stationed. With General Pace and Secretary of Defense Donald Rumsfeld just ahead of us as we headed towards the press briefing room, I thought that this young officer was going to have trouble gaining the respect of fellow officers who had seen combat. We turned the corner, though, and then he said, "I was in Iraq too, sir." And as I saw his empty uniform sleeve, he added, "But I got hurt there." People fled the funeral service for Navy SEAL Jonas P. Kelso as the building shook. Reassurance during an earthquake, though, is a church full of Navy SEALs. The squadron commander kept right on giving his eulogy, and Kelso's comrades didn't budge. Victoria Jennings Kelso, herself a former Marine with a tour in Iraq, added to the intrepidity by speaking nearly unfalteringly of her hero husband and his belief in America's mission. Outside, retired Colonel Oliver North, a Vietnam veteran, said to former Marine Commandant P.X. Kelly, a Vietnam veteran, both of them friends of Victoria's father, Jerry Jennings, an administration official and a Vietnam veteran, "Aren't these kids amazing?" General Kelly readily agreed. It's the reason why, he explained, when he was recovering from an operation at Bethesda Naval Hospital, he felt compelled to get himself moved off the deck with the admirals and onto the casualties floor. The casualties. I think of them sometimes, those I knew, the wounded. The ones who only wanted to get back to their unit or left limbs on foreign soil. The ones whom generals wanted to call sir, or commandants wanted the honor of being on their hospital floor. I think, too, sometimes of the families of the fallen, the ones whose composure made words not inadequate, but impossible. And so I sometimes wonder where they are and how life played out for them. If I were to see them again, I know that even if they asked, I would be reluctant to offer any thoughts on their sacrifice and its meaning, or that of those they loved. But if they asked again, if they pressed the question, I know I would answer, and I know what I would tell them. That I have lived a while and seen the verdicts of history and know they are not always quickly rendered. But that about them, the jury's finding is already in. That what they did was right and true, making others safe, protecting the weak, the innocent, giving others what they would never have had. The gift of a future, the gift of tomorrow. And I would say in doing all this, they had made themselves a part, in fact the best part, of history's great story, the American story. And so I would tell them, they will be remembered.
0: And that was Tony Dolan, and for all of you who've served, who've lost loved ones, we don't just do these things on Memorial Day here on Our American Stories. 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
5: NBC News Radio, I'm Scott Carr. A federal court is rejecting President Trump's bid to impose restrictions on mail-in voting before November's midterm elections. It's a blow to the president's attempted control of mail-in voting. A Boston-based court of appeals says the U.S. Postal Service cannot tighten rules around mail-in voting. Lindsey Clancy's lawyers filed a motion seeking a not guilty verdict, trying to avoid a second trial after the judge in the case declared a mistrial last week. Republican Senator Ted Cruz is praising President Trump at tonight's second night of an unprecedented RNC midterm convention going on in Dallas. Cruz warned of the dangers of communism and Islamism.
6: Sharia law is fundamentally inconsistent with the Constitution, and we need to stand together and stop it now.
5: He told the crowd the Democratic Party has lost their mind. Scott Carr, NBC News Radio.
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0: This is Our American Stories, remembering the anniversary of 9/11. Many companies and families lost loved ones that day. I lost one of my best friends, co-captain of my high school basketball team for 2 years. There was nothing we didn't do together for so many years, Paul Biatini. There was one investment company that lost 658 of its 960 employees. Before that day, Cantor Fitzgerald hadn't been all that well known beyond Wall Street. However, after 9/11, it was known as the business to have lost the most employees on 9/11. Quote, "We have death fame," CEO Howard Lutnick said. A few days after the horrific event, Lutnick participated in an emotional interview. He didn't just lose all those employees, by the way. One of them was his brother. Here he is explaining why he wasn't there.
1: My little boy, I have a five-year-old, and it was his first day of kindergarten at Horace Mann. So I took him for his first day of big boy school. And because of that, I was late getting down to the office. And therefore, I wasn't in the building. I was on my way. I saw the building on fire, so I didn't go in. But I stood at the door off of Church Street where there were flags there. And I stood at that door and people were coming out and I was yelling at them, you know, to run and get out. And there were police sort of around me yelling at people, telling them to get out. And I would ask them what floor they were coming from. Someone would say 55 and I'd scream, "We have 55. And because I kept wanting to get up the building. And well, my brother was on the 103rd floor and he worked for me, and he worked at Cantor, and he called my sister just after the plane hit, and he told her that he said that the smoke was pouring in. He was stuck in a corner office. There was no way out, and the smoke was coming in, and he's not good, and things are not good, and he's not going to make it. And he just wanted to say that he loved her, and he wanted to say goodbye, and tell everyone that he loved them. And then the phone went dead.
0: The plane crashed into floors 93 through 99. Cantor Fitzgerald was located right above that.
1: 101 to 105, the top floors of number one World Trade Center, which they call now the North Tower. I got to the 91st floor, and I knew if I got one employee, if one person came down from that floor, then I know that there had to be others. There would be others behind them. There would be others going out other doors that would be good. But I got up to 91, and then I heard this sound. It sounded like another plane was going to hit the building, and but it didn't sound like it was far away. It sounded like it was like right where the ceiling is above us. It was so unbelievably loud, and someone screamed out, "Another one's coming." So I just turned around and ran, and I was running. It was number two World Trade Center collapsing. So I'm standing underneath a building like an idiot, and I start running. And I'm trying to get ahead of the smoke, and then the smoke comes around the corner on Trinity Church where I ran and knocks me down underneath a truck, and I'm sitting there in this black, the blackest black that can ever be. I reached up, I tried to see if I could see, and I took my hands and I put it up, and I actually touched my eye. I couldn't see my hand. I could feel the particles in the air. They were like this big. I could feel them going in, and I couldn't think to like pick up my shirt and put it. I was just sitting there thinking, I can't believe it. I can't believe by standing there I died. So I just

0: was nowhere to go. You couldn't go down, you couldn't go up. There was nowhere to go. But I don't know of a single one of my employees who got down. Zero. Zero, and it's really sad, but I think we're all pulling together with a view that we want to make things happen for them. We need to take care of them. We need to figure out how to take care of them, give them more, take care of them. And I think it's going to be a different kind of drive than I've ever had before. It's not about my family. I get to kiss my kids. I get to kiss my kids tonight. But other people don't get to kiss their kids. And I just have to help them. And I think what's amazing, and I think it's amazing, they have 300 people. They lost all their friends. They lost the person to their left. They lost the person to their right. And they call me up and they say, I want to go to work. I said, why do you want to go to work? Let's just go to funerals. And they go, no, I want to go to work. I can't stay home. I have to work. I have to do something. And so they actually wanted to try to figure out how to be in business. It's unbelievable. It doesn't make any sense. But the reason they want to be in business, and there's only one reason to be in business, is because we have to make our company be able to take care of my 700 families. 700 families. And I have 700 families. I can't say it without crying.
1: Well, a different kind of drive that he'd never known before kicked in to Howard Lutnick and those remaining employees. Howard further explains what Cantor Fitzgerald was doing before and after.
0: Cantor Fitzgerald is the primary, it's like the exchange for the world's bond markets. I mean, it is the exchange for the world bond markets. Last year we did $50 trillion in business. Today, the remaining employees of Cantor Fitzgerald and Eastspeed have worked every second since that bomb. And they made the decision. And I told them, there's no reason for us to open. I don't care when we open, if we open, it doesn't matter to me. And they collectively, 250 of them, collectively voted that they were going to open the markets. And this morning at 7 a.m., those people opened for business, not to make money, but they did it because they thought if the Fed and the Treasury wanted it to be open, it was important enough for them to show strength for America and for these markets, then they were going to do their damnedest to get it open, and they did. And I voted against it. I said, why? I don't want you to work. I want you to go home and kiss your kids and hug your families. It's them. They wanted to do it, maybe for themselves, maybe for their friends who they lost. But so right this second, our electronic systems are running around the world, and it's, I don't know, maybe it's a miracle. Maybe it's because these people are just, they're unbelievable. I think you can only be a good boss if you have the right people. And I'm glad they chose to be with me, but I'm the saddest person in the world that they chose to be with me. Because they would have chosen to be with me. So many people, so many names, so many people I loved.
1: So many people we all loved. Again, that's Howard Lutnick, the CEO of Cantor Fitzgerald. They lost so much, but they did go back to work, and here's why. After 9/11, the Cantor Fitzgerald Relief Fund was established. All those people went back to work for a cause, a big cause. They have distributed more than $180 million to the family of Cantor Fitzgerald, one quarter of the firm's profits. What a great American story. What a sad American story. Cantor Fitzgerald's story, Howard Lutnick's story, here on Our American Stories, 9/11 Remembered.

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16: And we continue with Our American Stories and with a story about 9/11. Dr. Mike McGee is the author of All Available Boats, which is about Manhattan's trains and bridges shutting down on 9/11 and the heroic evacuation of 300,000 people off of the island by boats that happened to be in the area. It was a larger evacuation than Dunkirk, and it was executed by a wide variety of boats that answered the call for help, from pleasure boats to tugboats. And today, Mike tells us about the Fire Department of New York's fireboats that bravely served that day.
17: One of them was the John J. Harvey, which had been decommissioned. It was
1: In 1931, the fastest, most powerful fireboat in the world. It could pump 18,000 gallons a minute, which was just unheard of at the time. It was named after John J. Harvey, who had died in a fire on a boat. But the interesting thing about it is that at the time of 9/11, it was completely decommissioned, but it was functional. And the guy who actually was in charge of the John J. Harvey was a architectural preservationist who had gotten interested in saving the John J. Harvey. So this boat, which is about 130 feet long, was formally preserved and saved beginning in 1999. And Huntley Gill was the guy who raised the funds and coordinated it, and then he became the captain. He was aided by a former truck mechanic whose name was Tim Ivory, who became the chief engineer for the boat, and he just got a kick out of, you know, keeping this thing functioning. It's a mechanical wonder. And then there was a third person named Jessica DeLong, who happened to be from Massachusetts and was a maritime historian who had gotten interested in the boat and became one of the crew members for it. So at the time of the attack, Huntley Gill was asleep in his Manhattan apartment. Tim Ivory, who lived on a houseboat in a marina in New Jersey, on the New Jersey side, was having breakfast at a diner, and Jessica DeLong was writing a freelance article in her Brooklyn flat. Within hours, the three of them were on the boat, and the boat was on the Hudson heading south to the disaster. And the first thing they did when they arrived there was to, over a loudspeaker, address the crowd that had gathered to be evacuated. You know, the most panicky people and those who were injured in the falling of the towers immediately obviously tried to get off the south side of the island, and they were all gathered there. So at Pier 63 on the Hudson River, where the boat originated, it headed south. And the first thing it did was use a loudspeaker to tell people, anybody want to go uptown? And 150 people boarded the fireboat, and they took them uptown. Then they got a call by the time they reached uptown to discharge these 150 people. They got a call to rush back because the fire trucks had already run out of water and they needed this retired John J. Harvey to pump 18,000 gallons of water a minute to fill the trucks that were all out of water. So that's what they did, and they stayed in action down there for 4 days. Now, one of the boats that was there as well was the John D. McKean fireboat. That fireboat was actually in service at the time. And it was a newer boat. It wasn't that brand new. It had been commissioned in 1952, again named after a firefighter in 1953, actually, who had lost his life in a steam explosion on a boat. The captain, though, Ed Metcalf, this was only his second day as captain of that boat. So he had just arrived, and the second day of his command, he gets this call to come down immediately to the seawall at Liberty Street. In fact, this was right after the first plane had hit, and the second plane had not yet hit. They were down there within about 5 minutes, and Metcalf got off the boat to go to the command center to see what the fire department wanted him to do next. He subsequently was lost in the turmoil and the collapse of the second building after the second plane hit, which they all saw, you know. And that's another part of this story. You know, anyone who witnessed those attacks, or anyone who witnessed all of the citizens covered in inches of dust and debris, slowly walking either north out of Manhattan or south to try to be evacuated by boat, Anyone who witnessed those images has never really forgotten those images. And when Ed Metcalf didn't come back immediately, one of his crew members, Tom Sullivan, went to try to find out where he was. And Tom ended up in some of the wreckage of the second building collapsing and nearly lost his life as well. But in any case, what happened was that this boat, the John D. McKean, which is 130 feet long, it played a major role in the evacuation. And it was not designed, obviously, to transport people. In fact, these boats, the way they're designed, they need a gangplank of about 12 feet to reach the shoreline. And the shorelines down there were never designed for multiple purposes either. I mean, one of the things that we learned from this event is that that New York Harbor area was not well designed for a disaster. You know, the people who run these boats, they talk about the commercial uses and bringing in liners and shipping containers over on the New Jersey side. But in general, it isn't a very good edge between the water and the land for boarding human beings, not designed for that at all. So the fact that they were able to move safely somewhere between 350,000 and 500,000 people off that island in a short period of time is nothing short of a miracle. And when they moved the John D. McKean fireboat and started using it, people were panicked. The towers had just collapsed. People thought that the entire southern tip of Manhattan was going to blow up. They didn't know what was coming next, and they were panicked. And you had not simply Wall Streeters covered in dust, but you had babies and nannies and civilians who lived in the buildings around this area, all trying to get off the island. And the John D. McKean fireboat really ran into a lot of challenges in terms of children. Their deck was about 8 foot down from the loading shores, and they were literally throwing some of the babies to the open arms of these firefighters on the boat. And then the babies were taken down, and four babies to a cot were placed, and the firemen were taking care of the babies as they were loading the nannies. In one case, a lady who was panicked actually jumped in the water and got trapped between the boat and the shore, and the firefighters had to actually jump into the water and save them by throwing a plank ladder down and boosting them up. One firefighter had to dive under the water to push an exhausted lady onto the ladder. So this is a very chaotic situation. And so for the boat captains, who are not used to doing this kind of work, to remain calm and to, as much as possible, protect the safety of people who were inclined to do anything at that moment to get off the island. One of the common features of almost everyone that we interviewed was that when the boats were moving away from the island, and looking back, you could see initially the Twin Towers on fire, and then they all witnessed their collapse, and then they were just gone. The thing that was most in common in every story was the extreme quietness on the boat itself that was nothing like they had ever experienced. The solemnness, everyone was deep inside themselves.
16: And he is right about the silence. And that's the silence in New York and also in Washington, D.C. And I will bet it was the quietest time in American history. People were just shocked. A special thanks to Monty Montgomery and Alex Cortez for the work. Dr. Mike McGee, author of All Available Boats, our 9/11 special here on Our American Stories. spending time outdoors? 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
23: I'm meteorologist Hunter McCullough with Northern News Now. The rest of the evening looking beautiful. Low temperatures down into the 50s with increasing clouds into our Friday. Friday, the first half of the day, high temperatures getting into the upper 70s. Then we're watching some storms moving through Friday evening. A chance for some severe weather between about 6 and midnight. All modes of severe weather on the table, so make sure to have a couple ways to receive watches and warnings. With Northern News Now, I'm Hunter McCullough for 610 and FM 103.9.
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24: NBC News Radio, I'm Scott Carr. J.D. Vance is outlining his vision for America's future, giving the keynote address at tonight's first-ever Republican National Committee midterm convention going on in Dallas. Vance went after Democratic candidates running for Congress, warning of the consequences if they win in November, and explained what he wants for America's children.
25: I want them to keep what they've earned when they work hard. And that is the birthright that I'm talking about. That is the country that Donald J. Trump is fighting every single day to defend and to build upon.
24: This as the U.S. House and Senate are up for grabs in the midterm election. A federal court has rejected President Trump's bid to impose restrictions on mail-in voting before the midterms.
26: In a blow to the president's attempted crackdown on mail-in voting, a Boston-based court of appeals decided to prevent the U.S. Postal Service from tightening rules around postal voting. This as the Supreme Court also blocked Trump's efforts to introduce new requirements around the practice. Trump has frequently criticized mail-in voting. I'm Chris Caraggio.
24: The Supreme Court has stopped the use of newly drawn congressional maps in Missouri for use in the midterms. The maps were backed by the Trump administration. The High Court granted an emergency request brought by the group People Not Politicians. The new map aimed to get rid of one of the two congressional seats currently held by Democrats in Missouri. More than 33 million Americans from Texas to New Jersey are facing severe weather threats tonight. Storms are moving across the Appalachians before making their way to the mid-Atlantic. Flash flood threats are up in parts of Kentucky, Ohio, Pennsylvania, and West Virginia. Forecasters warn storms could produce wind gusts of up to 60 miles an hour. The political organization founded by conservative activist Charlie Kirk is marking the first anniversary of his death tonight, Turning Point USA holding an event at Utah Valley University, where Kirk was shot and killed last year while speaking at an event. Scott Carr, NBC News Radio.
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24: Democratic Senate candidate from Texas, James Tallarico, is now calling on his opponent, Ken Paxton, to use the power of his office to sue the Justice Department over the release of the Epstein files.
3: Our attorney general here in Texas has the power to get justice for these survivors, and he's refusing to do so.
24: Tallarico says there are many files that remain sealed and that child abuse should never be controversial or politicized.
3: Corrupt officials are still covering up for Epstein's abuse by refusing to release 2.5 million additional files.
24: A new poll from AARP shows Tallarico is up in that race in Texas by 4 points. Jimmy Kimmel is saying his interview with Tallarico will not air on his TV show after he says the FCC threatened ABC over content. Kimmel's told his audience he's interviewed candidates for office during election years for decades, including Donald Trump, with no issues. But that now that Trump is president, something has changed. He says the FCC's been threatening Jimmy Kimmel Live and the network over their editorial decisions. His conversation with Tallarico will be posted entirely on the show's YouTube channel. New numbers from the government show financing a home loan is getting more expensive.
4: Freddie Mac reports today the 30-year fixed-rate mortgage rose to 6.76%, the highest home loan rate since last June. Borrowing costs also rose for home buyers who typically refinance with 15-year fixed-rate mortgages, which rose to 6.09%, up from 5.5% a year ago. I'm Eva Basinger.
24: Today's the one-year anniversary of the fatal shooting of conservative activist Charlie Kirk. During an event at Utah Valley University, his widow Erica's reflected on the anniversary in a New York Times essay, discussing the mourning process and living life at the same time. The man charged with Kirk's murder, Tyler Robinson, has pled not guilty. Scott Carr, NBC News Radio.
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16: 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Up next, an American story and an immigration story featured in the book Five Floors Up by author Brian McDonald. It's the story of New York's fire department, is told through one family that served the department through four successive generations, the Fian family. From the days just after the horse-drawn fire truck to the devastation of the 1970s when the Bronx was indeed burning, to the unspeakable tragedy of 9/11 and beyond, a Fian has worn the shoulder patch of the FDNY. We start the story of this remarkable American family not in the beginning, but on September 11th, 2001. Here is author Brian McDonald.
6: The family gathering might have been a late summer barbecue. The evening was warm and the fading summer's air carried the scent of ocean salt. But there was nothing ordinary about this day. In the backyard, Billy Fian cupped his hand over one ear with his cell phone pressed to the other as F-16 fighter jets screamed overhead. He and his family had just arrived from Princeton, New Jersey, where they lived. Three police departments, the Princeton Junction, the New Jersey State Troopers, and the NYPD had formed a relay team to escort them to his sister and brother-in-law's house in Bell Harbor, New York. It was mid-span on the Verrazano Narrows Bridge when Billy had his first glimpse of what was left of the World Trade Center. Even from that distance, the enormity of it shocked him. The thick black smoke seemed to reach a mile into the sky. John Fian, Billy's brother, and Brian Davin, both firefighters, had just returned home from the Trade Center site, still wearing turnout gear. The cement dust that covered them gave their faces a ghostly white appearance, and their eyes were red from the acrid air, exhaustion, and tears. What they had just seen was beyond their understanding. A 6-inch shroud of dust covered the remains of the mighty World Trade Center. Brian likened it to walking on the moon, but what he remembers most is not the deadly dust, the moonscape, or even the twisted steel girders. It is the sound of the firefighter Scott air-pack pass alarms, hundreds of them, buried under a million tons of cement and steel that he can still hear in his mind today. On the phone with Billy was Henry McDonald, his father's executive officer, sort of an aide-de-camp. Henry had been the one to call Billy to tell him that his father, Chief William Fian, had been killed in the attack. Billy wanted to get into the city to see his father's body. Though Manhattan was essentially sealed to traffic, he knew Henry could make it happen. Seventy-five years before the attack on the World Trade Center, Chief Fian's dad, William, was the first of the four generations of firefighters. William was born in 1891. His parents were Julia and William Fian Sr., and they had emigrated from Ireland like 8 years before. They settled in a part of New York City called Long Island City. It was a rough and tumble, working class neighborhood, and William took on the attributes of the neighborhood in which he grew up. He was a tough kid. He was the youngest of 10 children and the only one born in America. But as the youngest, he was especially attached to his mom. After the father left, the relationship with the mother grew even closer. And then Julia got sick. She developed cancer. And William would dote on her for the rest of her life. But when she died, he found himself at 34, single and without a career. But as luck would have it, or divine intervention would have it, he would meet a woman named Catherine Cashman. Catherine would be the catalyst or the conduit for William's entry into the fire department. Catherine had a brother who was a priest in a local parish. And her brother was not only a priest at the parish, but he was a part-time chaplain for the FDNY. You know, so it took William a long time to find his true calling. Once he walked into the firehouse, he knew what he wanted to do. You know, firefighters have this expression, it's called chasing fire. Depict is that some firefighters are drawn to the action and danger of the job more than others. And those firefighters are said to chase fire. In fact, I documented at least three times when he was hospitalized from injuries in fires. One time he was actually, it was so bad that he was given the last rites. When they put him in the ambulance, everybody thought it was the last time they were going to see William. But William would survive, and perhaps miraculously, he had to, you know, he was a really religious guy. He would go to church every morning and light a candle. And the story goes that when he was in the hospital, the nurse went to take off his scapular medal, and scapular medal is like this little cloth, like some Catholics wear, it's like a badge of devotion. Nurse went to take William's off, and he practically jumped right out of the bed. Not all of William's stories were death-defying. One of the great joys I had in writing this book was listening to the family stories and the next generations of firefighters. Firefighters are some of the best storytellers you'll ever meet. Here's one. After a spate of deadly and spectacular theater fires across the country, mostly caused by the gas lamps of the day, New York City enacted regulations that required a uniformed fireman be posted at all theater performances. For a busy fireman, theater duty was a chance to take a breather and see a show. One night in the early 1930s, William volunteered to do fire duty at a theater featuring an up-and-coming singer named Ella Fitzgerald. Noting her name, he told his pals he was in the mood to hear some good Irish music. On another evening, the detail put him in an uptown opera house. The performance that night was by an Italian composer and set during the days of the Roman Empire. Just before the performance, several of the extras on the show called in sick with the flu. The director found himself in a real bind. When William arrived for work, he saw his way out of it. The local firehouse captain would do rounds each night to check on the firemen who were on theater duty. On this particular evening, the captain happened to be accompanied by his boss, a deputy chief. When they arrived at the opera house, William was nowhere to be found. As the search continued, the deputy chief became more and more aggravated. "Where the hell is he?" the chief demanded of the captain. "He must be somewhere," the captain answered. "Fian's a good man." It was at that point the captain's eyes fell on the performance. "There he is," he exclaimed. "Where?" "The third Roman soldier on the left," he said, pointing at the back of the stage. "The one with the spear."
16: And you've been listening to author Brian McDonald tell the story of the Fian family. Four successive generations served in the New York Fire Department. More of the story here on Our American Stories after these messages. 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
23: I'm meteorologist Hunter McCullough with Northern News Now. The rest of the evening looking beautiful. Low temperatures down into the 50s with increasing clouds into our Friday. Friday, the first half of the day, high temperatures getting into the upper 70s. Then we're watching some storms moving through Friday evening. A chance for some severe weather between about 6 and midnight. All modes of severe weather on the table, so make sure to have a couple ways to receive watches and warnings. With Northern News Now, I'm Hunter McCullough for 610 and FM 103.9 KDAL.
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16: And we're back with Our American Stories and with author Brian McDonald. His book, Five Floors Up, is available at Amazon, at local bookstores, or wherever you buy your books. Now let's return to the story of the Fians through the Roaring Twenties and the birth of their son, Bill, who would go on to lead the FDNY.
6: So in 1929, Catherine would give birth to a baby boy whom they called Bill. And 6 years later, she'd give birth again to another boy whom they named Jim after Catherine's brother, the priest, Father Jim. Bill, the youngest boy, was seemed ordained to be a firefighter right from the start. But Father Jim had other ideas. Father Jim was grooming Bill to be the next cardinal. He went to a high school called Cathedral in Brooklyn, which was a prep school for a seminary. If you took the special courses offered by Cathedral, you were on a fast track to become a priest. Now, Bill tells you that he would have become a priest. The way he puts it, he said he found out that girls in Bishop McLaughlin High School nearby were a lot more interesting than Gregorian chants, and he knew he wasn't going to be a priest. Very ambitious young man. At the time, it was unusual for a middle-class kid. He got a four-year degree in history from St. John's. He could have been a college professor. He certainly could have been a teacher. But something called the Korean War began 6,000 miles away. Even though he was a college graduate, Bill joined the Army and found himself on the Korean Peninsula. He saw a lot of death and he saw a lot of misery in war, but he never, ever talked about it. He was of that generation of men who didn't bare their souls about the things they saw in war. When he came out of the Army, almost immediately married his lifelong sweetheart, Betty Keegan, and he needed a job. At this point, he went back to his childhood love and wanted to become a firefighter. He wanted to follow his father's footsteps. However, he needed to wait for the fire department exam, which was given only every 4 years. Meanwhile, he was about to get married to his love, Betty, and they wanted to start a family, so he needed a job. He joined something called the fire patrol, which was like a stepping stone to becoming a real fireman. So there was a very fire known in history now as the Worcester Street Fire. It occurred on Valentine's Day night, February 14th, 1958, while Bill was on the fire patrol. Inside the building, the heat felt to Bill like it was melting his skin. The odor surrounding him was a thick, toxic blend of burning rope, wood, tar, and chemicals. The room he entered contained heavy machinery, large bales of paper, and 800-pound rolls of twine. Fire patrolman Fian took his covers and climbed the massive roll of twine. At the top, he was only a foot or so from the ceiling. He could see the smoke seeping through from the room above. After he finished covering the bale, he went down for more covers. By then, the street was filled with rigs and firemen. Hoses snaked into the building while water cannons fired at the top floors. On the roof, firemen used axes to hack holes for ventilation. Thick black smoke poured out of the openings they made. In less than half an hour, the blaze had progressed from one alarm to four. 10 minutes later, it would go to five. Meanwhile, the temperature outside began to plummet. Snow blew in icy gusts. Bill went up and down the stairs two more times. He felt a searing pain in his chest from the smoke. As the young fire patrolman started down again, a fireman was standing on the third floor landing, putting on a mask and blocking the stairwell. When he saw Bill, he stepped out of the doorframe. "You guys go ahead of me," he said. The next thing Bill heard was a deafening thunderclap. The last thing he remembered was the floor beneath him falling away. The rush of air caused by the collapse lifted him and blew him down the stairwell. Screams from inside the building were so loud, people on the street heard them. So when Valentine's Day night turned to the next day, and Bill was supposed to be home that morning when the shift was over, he worked the overnight shift, and he didn't show up, she started to really get worried. And this, of course, was before cell phones, and he couldn't get to the phone. Four fire patrolmen were missing in the rubble. Two New York City firefighters were also missing. So Bill had his hands full. He couldn't get to a phone. He couldn't call. The search continued for the other missing fire patrolmen. The next evening, practically a whole day later after he had gone to work, Bill finally walked into the apartment, and Betty took one look at him and caught her breath. And he went in and took the long, hot shower, and then he started getting dressed and walking out of the apartment again. And she goes, "Where are you going?" And he goes, "I got to go back." And she said, "You can't." And he said, "I have to." And he went back to the scene, and it would take another whole day before they found the bodies of the other fire patrolmen. Bill would later joke that the Holy Ghost blew him out of the building. So on August 20th, 1958, a little more than 2 months after the Worcester Street fire, Betty awakened in the early morning hours with severe contractions. When they arrived, the hospital lobby was empty, save a Catholic nun at a telephone switchboard. Betty was in severe pain. The nun rushed to them. "I've got her," she told Bill. "You take over the switchboard." "You want me to do what?" he asked. "There's no one else here," he said. "Someone has to answer the phone." The nun took Betty by the arm and rushed down the hallway. For a moment, Bill stood there wondering what had just happened. Then the phone started to ring. "Ms. Ricordia," he said in a voice a bit unsteady, "how can I help you?" Betty gave birth that morning to a healthy baby girl named Elizabeth Ann, the third generation of Elizabeths in the Keegan line. After a few years on the fire patrol, Bill retook the fire department's entrance exam. Once again, he aced the written and physical parts of the test. When he arrived for the eye examination, the older gentleman administering the test seemed to Bill to be all business. When he pressed his face to the machine, he again had trouble making out the last line of the chart. He squinted as hard as he could to bring the final letter into view. "It's either a C or an O," he said nervously. "Has to be one of them, kid," the man said softly. Bill knew his future as a New York City firefighter hung in the balance. He just turned 30, and the next time the test came around, he might be too old to take it. Throughout his career in the FDNY, he would tell the story of that eye test often. He could never remember, however, which letter he picked, nor could he be sure that the letter he chose was actually the correct one. Betty and Bill were very social. They used to like to get all dolled up and go into Manhattan to see a show or a play and have dinner at a nice restaurant. Betty also had a group of close-knit friends that she grew up with and stayed close into adulthood. And she had a quirky sense of humor, very outgoing, was always the life of the party. As a mom, too, she could be very adventurous. She was a horrible driver. But that didn't stop her from taking the kids on these extended road trips. She'd find a destination of some odd event happening, and she'd put the kids in the car and drive them all the way to Jersey. One time they went to see how police dogs had trained, and she had to go all the way from Queens to New Jersey, which is an arduous trip. After she got pregnant with Liz, she developed postpartum depression, and it got only worse with each subsequent pregnancy. It got so bad, by the time she had Tara, who was the fourth born child, she had to be hospitalized. And somehow Bill, even though he had a big job, you know, he was already climbing the ladder of the department, he'd cook dinner for the kids or drop them off at the grandparents or bring them to soccer or twirling practice and then go, be a captain in a very busy firehouse. And he somehow kept it all together. But then an event had that really sent Betty into an incredibly dark downward spiral. She had a baby they named Michael. When he was about 4 months old, he developed a condition that needed an operation. It wasn't that severe of an operation, but it would require him to go under general anesthetic, and Michael never woke up on the operating table. Betty was devastated. Bill was so devoted to his wife, he waited on her hand and foot, but he had no answer for this depression his wife was in. And the pressure on him was so severe, he developed these headaches that were so intense that he would vomit from them. Yet somehow he kept the family together and continued an unprecedented climb up the ladder at the FDNY.
16: And you're listening to the story of the Feehan family as told by author Brian McDonald, and his book is Five Floors Up. Pick it up. It is one heck of a read about New York City history, about Irish immigration, and also about this thing called the New York Fire Department, which now fields 11,000 firefighters. When we come back, more of this remarkable story, the story of the Fian family, here on Our American Stories.

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5: 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President Trump is speaking at the first ever midterm RNC convention tonight in Dallas.
6: 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And I think I delivered on far more.
5: Speaking at the convention last night, Trump suggested giving every American adult $5,000 if Republicans keep control of Congress after the midterms. The Supreme Court has put an end to the use of newly drawn congressional maps in Missouri. The Trump administration had hoped the new maps would be used for the midterm elections. The new map eliminated one of the 2 congressional seats currently held in Missouri by Democrats. A storm system's rumbling from Texas to New Jersey tonight, putting 33 million under severe weather threats. The storms are moving across the Appalachians and making their way to the mid-Atlantic states. Scott Carr, NBC News Radio.
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13: Boy, there was just a massive humanity in there. And somehow the 49ers kept Matthew Stafford from breaking the plane. We'll step aside.
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16: 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And to me, a cowboy was somebody that was tough, that wasn't scared to work. 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You know, he built houses his whole life. 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
15: Riley Green and Boot Barn, sharing a deep respect for the cowboy way.
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19: To warn the fire trucks out on a run not to stop at other fires on the way to the fires they were sent to fight. In Harlem, because of equipment shortage and everything, the expression was all you needed was sneakers and a raincoat to be a firefighter in Harlem. Bill's firehouse was no different. The neighborhood that his firehouse was lined with these five-story tenement buildings. If you ask a New York City firefighter, they'll tell you that the fires in tenement buildings are hardest to fight. Wooden structures, narrow hallways, lots of windows, lots of people usually, and they're made out of wood. So the tinder boxes, they go up like a matchbook. Firefighters and Bill's engine company used to say, every time they got a call in a tenement fire, it was always on the top floor and way in the back of the building, like the hardest place to reach for the crew. So they came up with this expression, five floors up and five rooms deep. That became rallying cry and the title of my book, Five Floors Up, because they go anywhere the fire took them. Like most firefighters with families, Bill had to moonlight. No firefighter could raise a family just on a firefighter's salary, and Bill was no exception. For most of the beginning of his career, he taught in the New York City school system. He was a great teacher. But in the early 70s and the late 80s, New York City ran out of money, and they stopped the substitute teacher program. And Bill was out of a moonlight job, and he needed one badly. He had three kids in college at the time. His neighbors in Flushing was a man named Eddie Brady, who was a detective in the New York City Police Department. And Eddie was working hotel security for Harry and Leona Helmsley, owners of, among other things, the Helmsley Palace in New York. Now, years before Donald Trump, Harry Helmsley was the preeminent real estate mogul in New York City. But it was Leona who would wrestle the Donald for the front page of the New York Post. Page Six dubbed her the Queen of Mean. She was so notoriously bad to her employees that a staff at her mansion in Connecticut would call the staff at the hotels when Leona had left for the city to warn them, right? In time, he would realize that Leona was just a sad, sad, lonely woman. Bill would end up working for Leona for 20 years. All the fee and kids would work for her as bellhops and waitresses in the hotel restaurants. Bill would often remind them that it was Leona who paid their college tuition. After 20 years of working for Leona Helmsley, she threw him a cocktail party. Things didn't work out as nicely for her in her later years. Rudy Giuliani was then the U.S. attorney in the Southern District of New York, and he prosecuted her on tax evasion and fraud. She ended up spending 18 months in jail and was sentenced to 750 hours of community service, which ballooned to 900 hours of community service after the judge found out that Leona was using her staff to do some of the court-ordered work. Bill saw a lot of changes from the 1950s to the 1990s, including the first female firefighters as well as the first African-American commanders. He would always say it wasn't brawn or even brains that were the main ingredients of a good firefighter, but heart. When Bill had time to get home and see his dad, the two of them would sit and talk fire, as they called it. Bill loved, revered, and respected his father. Sadly, William Patrick Feehan, Bill's dad, died on February 2, 1975. Emphysema was listed as the cause of death on his death certificate. He never smoked in his life. In the 1980s, crime was out of control and New York took on the name Fear City. Police and firefighters became targets as they ran towards the disaster, whatever it might be. Bill continued his rise through the ranks, and on August 19th, 1991,

For months, Betty had been in and out of the hospital, progressively getting worse. By then, the kids were out of the house and on with their lives, and aside from the squirrels, Bill spent much of his time there alone. He clicked the cradle on the phone and dialed his best friend Henry McDonald's number. "Betty's gone," he said into the receiver. Bill's wife had spent her last days in St. Clair's Hospital in the Hell's Kitchen section of Manhattan. He'd fussed over Betty so many times when she was hospitalized, making sure she had what she needed and that her room was tidy. Sometimes he'd go to see her alone, but other times he came with the children. Afterwards, he'd take the kids to the Woodside Steakhouse in Queens, where the Irish waitresses fussed over them. Right to the end, Bill was crazy about Betty, and she was crazy about him. Ultimately, there was nothing he could do to save her. Betty was 62 when she died. It was a great loss to Bill, and he threw himself into his work. There was always the work, the firefighters, and the department. Meanwhile, his son John took the test for the FDNY on January 17, 1995, and aced it, becoming a valedictorian of his academy class. First Deputy Commissioner Bill Feehan handed his son the award. Bill knew the sacrifice and risk it took to become a New York City firefighter. He had to write far too many obituaries for fallen firefighters. In one, he wrote, "The truest kind of love is to lay down your life for another, but the purest form of love is to cherish each other every day. Never leave a moment's doubt that you love with your whole heart and soul." While First Deputy Commissioner, Bill was instrumental in getting better and safer equipment, refitting firehouses, upgrading computer systems via data sharing, and overall improvement of the quality of life for his firefighters. He once said, "No matter what we do, no matter how well we train, no matter how good our equipment is, no matter how hard we try, no matter what, the time will come when we will lose another firefighter." Even before September 11th, 2001 was a deadly year for the New York City Fire Department. A fire in a hardware store in Queens on Father's Day killed three elite firefighters. Then on August 28, 2001, a 27-year-old Proby firefighter named Michael Garumba would die of a heart attack during a fire in an auto shop on Staten Island. Firefighter Garumba's would be the last line of duty death before 9/11.

0: And you're listening to Brian McDonald tell the story of the Fian family, of the FDNY, and William in particular. The 70s were indeed the war years. The Bronx was burning. So was much of New York City, through arson, through malfeasance, criminality, and just sheer negligence. And then the 80s, well, New York City earned its reputation, a fear city. Murder was out of control and violent crime, and the FDNY had to live through all of it. And then, of course, William, well, he faces the loss of his bride. When we come back, more of the story of the Fian family, and William Fian in particular, here on Our American Story.
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7: And we return to Our American Stories and author Brian McDonald, his book, Five Floors Up, the heroic family story of four generations in the FDNY. 9/11 was a day that will live alongside Pearl Harbor as one of the darkest days in American history. The heroism of the men who ran towards the devastation will never truly be known. One man, chief of the FDNY, Bill Feehan, at the age of 71, had no reason to be at Ground Zero on that day, and yet nothing could stop him from working alongside his men to try and stop the carnage. He would pay the ultimate price.
8: When you have a department whose men and women are expected to be ready at any moment to put their life on the line, to go to the aid of a stranger, even when it means that you might put yourself in harm's way, actually in dire peril, I don't think you could pay people to do that job. There has to be something more than money that makes them do that. William M. Feehan. So the day started like any other for Bill Feehan that morning. He had eggs over easy at the North Shore Diner before heading into work. He was looking forward to having lunch with Henry McDonald, who had retired a few months before. He was in his office in headquarters in Brooklyn when United Flight 11 hit the North Tower. from some of the offices and headquarters, you could see the Trade Center clearly. Some reported that the shock waves from the impact traveled the 13 miles in an instant and bowed the office windows. Chief Feehan called to his driver to get the car. The second jet hit the South Tower just as Chief Feehan and the other chiefs with him reached the scene. Part of the jet's landing gear slammed into the street just ahead of them. Peeled sections of the airplane along with body parts rained down on. The trek through the concourse to the North Tower was no less dangerous. People had already begun jumping out the windows from the high floors. A firefighter named Daniel Scherer was struck and killed by one of them. The lobby in the North Tower was controlled chaos. Chiefs had already begun sending fire companies up the stairs as a steady stream of civilians came down. The first fire officer on scene at the Trade Center that day was Battalion Chief Joe Pfeiffer. The French film crew had been shadowing Pfeiffer that morning for a documentary. Jules Naudet would go on to record some of the most dramatic footage ever shot for any documentary. One of the companies that Pfeiffer sent up the stairs was Engine 33, where his brother Kevin was the lieutenant. The brothers said a few words to each other before Kevin entered the stairwell. It would be the last time they talked. Though the amount of fire officer experience in the North Tower was astounding, none of them had ever encountered anything close to what they were experiencing. At one point, Chief Ray Downey, a special operations chief and a nationally known collapse expert, looked at Commissioner Von Essen and told him that the buildings could come down. Not even Downey, however, expected them to do so as quickly as they would. After some time in the lobby, Chief Feehan and several others left looking for a more suitable command center location. Though setting up in the lobby was protocol for high-rise fires, the location and the fact that most of the building and interdepartment communication was failing allowed the chief very little awareness of what was happening 90 floors above them. Many in the lobby didn't even know the South Tower was hit by a second jet. They found a suitable location on West Street, a thoroughfare that ran on the west side of the Trade Center. From there, Chief Feehan and the others had their first look at the entire scene. What they witnessed shocked them. Like a pair of giant Roman candles, the tops of both towers were engulfed in smoke and flame. From the windows of those high floors came dozens and dozens of jumpers who had made the unthinkable decision. As they set up magnetic command boards and handy talkie communications, Chief Feehan looked up at the South Tower again and saw what he thought looked like twinkling Christmas lights surrounding the building. Those lights turned out to be the tall windows pulverizing as the building began to collapse. Though it later was estimated that the building came down at a rate of 120 miles an hour, it seemed as though the collapse was in slow motion. The implosion sent chunks of steel and cement hurtling outwardly, followed by a deadly wall of debris and dust. In the 2009 documentary, 9/11, Phone Calls from the Tower, the late great columnist for the New York Times, Jim Dwyer, called the 78th floor in the South Tower the bridge point between the living and the dead. It was a transfer floor for the elevator banks to the lobby. After the hijacked airliner hit the North Tower, people who worked in the upper floors of the South Tower had massed on the 78th floor, hoping to evacuate. When United 175 crashed into the South Tower, the tip of the wing of the jet sliced through the 78th floor like a sieve, killing and injuring scores of people. One of the recordings from that documentary was from Chief Oreo Palmer. He had radioed that he encountered a number of 1045 code ones, the department designation for civilian fatalities. That would be the last radio communication from Chief Palmer. Meanwhile, the North Tower lobby shook violently. Father Judge, who had always been a rock of faith at fire scenes, walked in a kind of trance, his lips moving in prayer. At some point, he looked up at the ceiling that had started to split. "Jesus, please end this now," he yelled. The chiefs in the West Street command post ran into the building loading dock for cover. With the power of a hurricane gust, the wall of debris practically lifted them off the ground as they did. Some escaped into the building. Chief Feehan and Chief of the Department, Gansey, found their way back out to the street. They looked across West Street in disbelief. The mighty South Tower of the Trade Center was gone. and in its place lay 111 stories of twisted steel and chunks of cement. In the North Tower lobby, Father Judge's body lay where he had asked his Lord for help. The collapse had almost completely destroyed the Marriott Hotel adjacent to the tower. Inside, crews of firefighters were trapped or killed. Chief Feehan held one of the few working handy talkies. He began directing a rescue operation for those in the hotel. Chief Gansey and Ray Downey had joined him. Within minutes, the unthinkable began to happen again. It took some time after the collapse of the North Tower for the search and rescue teams to climb the mountain of steel and cement to reach the location of the West Street Command Center. As they searched, the firefighters saw something glinting in a layer of dust. It was a helmet, white, with a gold front piece that read First Deputy Commissioner. At one point, when Chief Feehan was still in the North Tower lobby, Commissioner Van Essen had approached him and told him he wanted him somewhere safe. Bill was 71, about to be 72, and the commissioner thought he was too old to be in such a dangerous situation. In remembering the moment much later, Van Essen can still imagine the incredulous look on his first deputy's face as he said those words. For 41 years and counting, Chief Feehan had run into burning buildings, not away from him. It wasn't about to start now. A student of American history, Bill Feehan was a fan of General George S. Patton's poetry. In the general's poem, Through a Glass Darkly, he wrote, "So forever in the future shall I battle as of yore, dying to be born a fighter, but to die again once more." The kind of heroism owned by Chief Feehan and all firefighters who sacrificed their lives on the fire field can't die. It must live on from generation to generation in those brave enough to answer the siren's call. Chief Feehan was the highest ranking member of the FDNY killed in the attack on the World Trade Center. Though a firefighter with a career like few others perished in the rubble of the Trade Center that day, a hero among heroes, the chief's legacy would live on. In the late 1980s, the chief's daughter Tara would meet Brian Davin. Brian would graduate from the academy just before they got married in September of 89. Along with John Feehan, Brian would respond to the World Trade Center just after the towers fell. In the aftermath of the attack, he was promoted to lieutenant, then captain, and finally battalion chief as the department sought to rebuild. Along the way, he and Tara would have three children. The oldest, Connor, would follow his father's footsteps into the FDNY. Like his great-grandfather, William Patrick Feehan, nearly 100 years before, Connor works in an engine company in a very busy house. And like William Patrick, more times than not, when the bell rings, Connor's on the nozzle, running it into a burning building. And so it goes for 96 years and counting. The Feehans and the Davins have fought fire and lived lives of quiet heroism.
7: And a terrific job on the editing and storytelling by David Wild. And thanks to author Brian McDonald. His book, Five Floors Up, The Heroic Family Story of Four Generations in the FDNY. It's a piece of New York history, certainly a piece of fire department history. It's an Irish immigrant story, too. But in the end, it's a story of heroism and public service. The story of the Feehan family here on Our American Story. 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
15: I'm meteorologist Hunter McCullough with Northern News Now. The rest of the evening looking beautiful. Low temperatures down into the 50s with increasing clouds into our Friday. Friday, the first half of the day, high temperatures getting into the upper 70s. Then we're watching some storms moving through Friday evening. A chance for some severe weather between about 6 and midnight. All modes of severe weather on the table, so make sure to have a couple ways to receive watches and warnings. With Northern News Now, I'm Hunter McCullough for 610 and FM
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16: NBC News Radio, I'm Scott Carr. Lindsey Clancy's lawyer has filed a motion seeking a not guilty verdict. Attorney Kevin Reddington's taken steps to try to avoid a second trial after the judge in the case declared a mistrial last week. A motion filed Thursday calls for a finding of not guilty by reason of lack of criminal responsibility. Clancy admitted to killing her 3 children in 2023, but pled not guilty, citing postpartum psychosis. The defense has requested the motion be heard before the court on September 29th. Vice President J.D. Vance delivered the keynote speech at tonight's first-ever Republican National Committee midterm convention in Dallas, reflecting on the recent birth of his son and saying that radicals would not impact him or his family.
17: Every single day, the far left is working right now to make sure that your children never see that birthright.
16: President Trump wrapped up the convention with similar remarks from night one. The AI research company OpenAI is calling for mandatory safety requirements for its artificial intelligence technology after a series of model hackings and warnings from researchers. Here's Matt Mattinson.
18: In a Wednesday blog post, OpenAI's chief global affairs officer said the industry has reached a new chapter in AI capabilities that necessitates new policies. The ChatGPT maker says it's hoping to work with Congress on national AI safety regulation. It comes after a safety researcher at Anthropic said the chance that AI kills all humans within the next decade is greater than 10%. I'm Matt Mattinson.
16: A federal court has rejected President Trump's bid to impose restrictions on mail-in voting before the midterm elections. In a blow to the president's attempted crackdown on mail-in voting, a Boston-based court of appeals said that the U.S. Postal Service cannot tighten rules around voting by mail. Scott Carr, NBC News Radio.
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16: Air taxis are taking to the skies in Texas, that state launching the first test flights for a pilot program dubbed Project Nexus.
0: This is a new era of transportation, and what we're doing now is to test how that's going to work.
16: That's Adam Hammonds with TxDOT saying the goal is to connect urban centers, rural communities, and neighboring states.
0: Integrate them safely in the air and also understand the logistics and how they're going to land and take off.
16: He says the air taxis look like something out of a sci-fi movie.
0: They have multiple propellers that looks kind of like a big drone is what you might see.
16: The initial flights won't carry passengers. They're designed to collect data on safe flight routes. Police in New York City say the security will be massive for Friday's 25th 9/11 commemoration ceremonies, including counterterrorism and heavy weapons teams.
1: With four former presidents due to attend, Joe Biden, Barack Obama, Bill Clinton, and George W. Bush, plus Vice President J.D. Vance, the Secret Service has been installing special security fencing around the 9/11 memorial.
10: The ceremony is not open to the general public. And because of the security footprint around the site, New Yorkers should expect significant traffic and pedestrian restrictions throughout Lower Manhattan.
1: NYPD Commissioner Jessica Tisch urging those who aren't attending the 25th 9/11 ceremony to stay away. I'm Sarah Lee Kessler.
16: It looks like it'll take some magic to finally take down Spider-Man Brand New Day from the top spot at the weekend box office.
23: Here's the thing about magic. It won't be silenced.
16: Practical Magic 2, the sequel starring Nicole Kidman and Sandra Bullock, projected to make between $30 and $40 million in its debut, while Brand New Day's made $923 million domestically and more than $2 billion worldwide, the second highest grossing now film ever in North America and the third all-time globally. Scott Carr, NBC News Radio.
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26: John Steinbeck once wrote that Texas is a state of mind. I've come to understand that in more ways than one and agree with it 100%. In this story, I've got to have a little preface, that being that I'm a rather slight individual. In my youth, I'm probably 5'9" tall and weighed 150 pounds. I wasn't much of a Texan, but I was one. In 1967, I joined the United States Army, and later, after my joining day and basic training, I was sent to Keesler Air Force Base to undergo air traffic control training. I successfully got through most of that until the very end. At the very end, I was at a lunch line one day when I overheard another friend of mine from Texas named Lewis. He was talking to another private about a situation, and he said, Jackson's been picking on me, and I don't know why. I said, boys, let me inject myself here for a second. Why don't you just take and slap upside the head that big boy and explain to him in that way that you're not going to take any more of his guff? And Lewis said to me, well, he's 6'2", and I'm 5'9½, and I don't want to get killed. And I said, well, you're not going to get killed because a bully, and that's what he is, a bully, they don't want to fight. They want to just humiliate smaller individuals, and you're a smaller individual like me, and he doesn't want to fight. So the other private said to me, he said, well, Latham, why don't you go over and slap him upside the head yourself? You're so tough. And I said, well, he ain't picking on me, so I see no reason to go start something, but it's not my style, but, you know, I think that Lewis here ought to go take a shot. About that time, we went through the lunch line, and that big Jackson boy, about 6'2" and 220 pounds, standing next to me, and I told him, Jackson, I hear you're trying to pick a fight with old Lewis over there. I just think I ought to give you a little warning. He said, a warning? What are you talking about? And I said, well, there's something about him you don't know. He said, yeah, what's that? I said, well, he's from Texas. He said, what's so big about that? I said, well, you're not. Well, he saw my comment on that, and he said, how do you know so much about it? And I said, well, I'm from Texas, too. Well, he pushed me real hard, and I pushed him back, and we split off, and he went one way, and I went the other, and went through lunch line. And then later in the evening, he went to dinner, and I didn't. I was ready to take a shower and go to bed, so I went back to the barracks and took a shower and was standing by my locker in my skivvies when this big guy Jackson walked by me, having finished his dinner, and he gave me a real hard look. Well, I reciprocated in kind, and he said, who are you looking at? And I said, well, I guess I'm looking at you. He said, you think you're so tough? Why don't we step outside, teach me all about Texas? And I said, well, I can't right now. All I have on is my skivvies. I said, we can go upstairs if you want to scuffle. And he said, all right, I'll go upstairs. So we climbed the stairs in the old Army-style barracks, and all the rest of the crew, the soldiers that heard that, followed us, and he squared off, and I squared off, and he punched me and knocked me down. Well, he could hit pretty hard, but I jumped up, and I squared off again, and I threw a punch and missed, and he hit me and knocked me down again. I jumped up, and I'm determined, and I'm going to go back at him, and he hit me again, knocked me down, and this time I kind of stunned, and I'm kind of shook up a little bit, and I noticed his 2 feet were on either side of me, and I glanced up, and he had his hands drawn back like he was going to hit me in the face while I was down, so I darted between his legs and popped up on the other side and turned around to face him. When he turned around to face me, I did the most beautiful kick I've ever kicked, and I kicked him right in the testosterone generators, and he fell on top of me. He said in a very odd way, in a kind of a gasping way, you want to quit? And I said, hell no, I ain't quitting. You started it. You have to quit. He said, I quit. So I crawled out from under him, and I'm walking back downstairs, and all the rest of the soldiers are patting me on the back saying, way to go, Latham. He's been picking on all of us, and you straightened him out. So we went downstairs, and the big boy had to go take a shower, and I laid down in my bunk. I'm going to bed, and the lights are starting to turn out, and this big boy Jackson's walking by me, and real loud so everybody can hear it, he says, yeah, Latham, we'd like to put a picture of your eye on the bulletin board tomorrow. And I said in equally loud tone, yeah, we can put next to a picture of your testosterone generators. They're all flattened out now. And the whole barracks busted out in laughter. I mean, it was like I was doing a stand-up routine, and everybody loved it. He was slinked off in there, took a shower, went to bed, and I never heard from him again. He never wanted to fight again. Well, that was the end of that story. Except, henceforth and forever, I always thought about the fact that every time, because a bully is always a bully. Bully is a state of mind, just like Texas is a state of mind. And he's going to pick on somebody else, but I guarantee you, sometime in some air traffic control tower, he's going to be bullying somebody else. But before he does it, he's going to say to that individual, are you from Texas? because if he is, he's going to leave him alone. That's a true story. 1967.
25: 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The story of a Texas boy versus the air traffic control bully here on Our American Stories. 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
15: I'm meteorologist Hunter McCullough with Northern News Now. The rest of the evening looking beautiful. Low temperatures down into the 50s with increasing clouds into our Friday. Friday, the first half of the day, high temperatures getting into the upper 70s. Then we're watching some storms moving through Friday evening. A chance for some severe weather between about 6 and midnight. All modes of severe weather on the table, so make sure to have a couple ways to receive watches and warnings. With Northern News Now, I'm Hunter McCullough for 610 and FM 103.9 KDAL.
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25: And we return to Our American Stories. And up next, a story from Oxford, Mississippi, home to 20,000 people, and Ole Miss, home to SEC sports, folks. This story is told by Eddie Willis. Today, he's here to share the story about his adoption and his decision at the age of 40 to search for his birth parents.
3: I learned at the earliest age that I was an adopted child. I had a lot of questions for my parents, and they always answered. They were always open and honest. This was at a time before adoptions were open, where you knew your parents. And that in itself was much different than today. It was almost like a spy movie. They met some of the social workers in a park and had to bring in a brown paper sack, clothing, be very discreet, and they handed me off in a public park in New Orleans. And that's how. Up until about the age of 40, I had the mindset that this is the way it was, and they set me on this path in the adoption process, and my parents that adopted me were the only parents that I had and needed. I felt like I was fine not knowing where I came from. And so it wasn't until adulthood, marriage, children of my own that I really started having those desires. My wife and I started our family, and then it was during the birth of our first child that I started having these feelings that I never had before, that I'm a parent. You know, there must be an emotional attachment to me from my birth mom, is the way it started out. And then as a father myself, there must be these feelings from my birth father. And so all through childhood, I was told that I was adopted out of Methodist Children's Home in New Orleans. And it's one of the last states that has sealed records that just will not be opened. And ended up at the door of the Office of Records, and a sweet, kind lady came outside, and I don't think she knew how emotional it was, and she said, your records are probably 5 feet behind this door, but if I open these records, I myself would suffer consequences legally. I can't let you see these records. So I had a friend that was in industry of private investigation and tried to go that route, just a dead end. My wife even found the doctor that delivered me, and he's retired and very elderly. And he said, well, the reason your husband was adopted out of the Methodist Children's Home but was birthed at the Baptist Hospital in New Orleans is that it would have been a high-risk pregnancy. And she said, well, that makes sense because his birth certificate says he's a twin. And so I am a twin that survived. My brother didn't make it. I tried through the legal system, and only legally, I had written some letters to senators in Louisiana, and I knew some bills were coming before the state senate. And I wrote several of these people in power that I said, I can know more about my own canine than I can about myself. I could look up my dog's ancestry, but you're stopping me. Could you please open these records? It was frustrating. And then it's so ironic. One of my best friends from my hometown, he had seen something that I had posted on the internet, Facebook, about looking for my parents. And he said, hey, my wife's old roommate does this. His wife was roommates with a lady that found her mother on her own and started helping other people as a hobby. She's helped a lot of other people and has used a lot of resources at her fingertips, whether it's actual data or favors from people that can get the data. And those favors are typically from people that she helped them find their birth parents. And he connected me with her. And this kind, sweet lady, I call her my adoption angel, she was reaching out to all the sources that she had. During the 7 years that she was trying to help me, she said, Eddie, this is the hardest case. I go through dead end after dead end. And she said, my dining room, I have dead end charts with you at the top. And it's like CSI. I'm trying to solve this case. And it just, I keep hitting dead ends. Would you please try Ancestry? Would you please try the DNA swab? And I just really was guarded about, and I still am guarded about my personal information and my DNA. And my wife really was at the forefront of really helping me. She could tell there was a little bit of my heart that needed to be filled, a vacuum that was still empty. And so she had been helping me search and bought me a kit for my birthday. And it sat there on the shelf, and reluctantly, after about a month, 2 months, 3 months, I did the swab, sent it in. I let my adoption angel, as I call her, have the password and everything to get into this site. And about 3 months later, she called me and said, "Are you sitting down?" I said, "Yes, I'm driving." And she said, "Okay, I know 99.9% who your birth mother is. And I just wanted to pull over," and I did. And I just was so happy. And I had this information, and I had phone numbers, because the resources that the sweet lady that had helped me on this journey found my birth mom. And so there was this information. So again, you know, my wife, who had been helping me through all of this, said, "You need to call her." And I'm like, "Oh my goodness, I can't do this." It was just so nervous. I was like a teenager trying to call someone that I was in love with. And I just would pick up the phone, that I'd hang it up, and then I'd dial the number, and then I'd close my phone. And finally, I left a message. And my profession is a minister, and I didn't want to think that they were getting this strange phone call from a number, and I was trying to sell something. I said, "I'm a minister in North Mississippi, and I was trying to connect with you on a situation." And I didn't hear anything for a day. I didn't hear anything for a couple of days. And I told my wife, I said, "I've heard of adoption stories that just don't turn out. This is not going to work." And so it was a week to the day that I had called, and I had this phone call, and it was a Louisiana number, and I'm staring at my phone. I'm so nervous. And I answered just so intrepidly. And I said, "Hello, my name is Eddie, and I'm a minister from North Mississippi, and I was born in Louisiana in 1968. And she said, "Eddie, it's me." And just stopped all of this jargon that I was spewing out of my mouth. It was my birth mom. And so calmly, she said, "I just have two questions. Have you had a good life? Have you had good parents?" And I said, "Yes." And we just both broke down on the phone, and we wept. It was just a joyful, joyful moment. And she said, I wondered if this call would ever happen. She told me about the process, and about how this had been a relationship in high school. And she and my birth father did not get married, but she remembered, even so long ago, 50 years ago at the time, she said, I just remember your feet, your small little feet." And evidently at the time, adoptions were closed, and they limited the time that the birth mother would have with the baby. And she said, I didn't really get to hold you very long. And then the process started, where your adoptive parents were able to take you home just a few days later.
25: And you've been listening to Eddie Willis's story of the search of his birth parents. He hadn't given it much thought until he was 40 years of age. "My parents, who adopted me, were the only parents I wanted or needed," he said. But then came the birth of his child, and he started to have these feelings. And the search, well, it started for his birth parents. And 10 years later, after that search commenced, came that call from Louisiana, and he heard these words from his mom, "Eddie, it's me." When we come back, more of this remarkable story. We love adoption stories here on this show, because they are the ultimate act of human love. More of Eddie Willis's story here on Our American Stories. 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
16: NBC News Radio, I'm Scott Carr. Lindsay Clancy's lawyer has filed a motion seeking a not guilty verdict, trying to avoid a second trial after the judge in the case declared a mistrial last week. The motion filed Thursday calls for a finding of not guilty by reason of lack of criminal responsibility. Vice President J.D. Vance delivered the keynote speech at tonight's first ever Republican National Committee midterm convention in Dallas, reflecting on the recent birth of his son and saying that radicals would not impact him or his family.
17: The far left is working right now to make sure that your children never see that birthright.
16: President Trump wrapped up the convention with similar remarks from night one. A federal court has rejected President Trump's bid to impose restrictions on mail-in voting before the midterm elections. It's a blow to the president's attempted control of mail-in voting. A Boston-based court of appeals says the U.S. Postal Service cannot tighten rules around mail-in voting. Scott Carr, NBC News Radio.
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25: And we're back with Our American Stories and with Eddie Willis's story. When we last left off, Eddie, at the age of 50, had finally connected through a phone call with his birth mother. Let's return to Eddie for the rest of the story.
28: After that beautiful conversation, I called her back, and there was a no dial tone. It said, this number is no longer in service. And I was thinking, this is terrible. She's disconnected her phone and doesn't want to hear from me. And I was so sad. She called me back in another day and was panicked. They had installed a new phone line in their house, and they didn't know when the company would cut their old line. And she was trying every way she could to contact me, but couldn't. And she was nervous, thinking that I was thinking she didn't want to ever hear from me again, which is what I was thinking. And again, you know, she was overjoyed that I had found her. And she had wondered most of her life, even having three kids with her husband. And she married a gentleman named Ed. My birth father's name is Ed. I'm Ed. And it's just, you know, there's so many ironic things. But she couldn't wait to come up with her husband, and she came to our town, and we just had this wonderful reunion, and she had gifts for my children, and just instantly fit into the grandmother role. So we had a great relationship. And then through this DNA company, through Ancestry, Elise, my adoption angel, had called and said, I just noticed your account, you have somebody looking for you, and it's on your dad's side. And if I were you, I would call your dad before they get to him and tell him all this information about you've been found and that you found your birth mom. So I had a half sister that was looking for me. So what I wanted to do, I could have reached out to him, but I told my birth mom, I wanted to give her the opportunity to reach out to him and say, hey, our son is looking for you. He found me. Because they see each other at reunions and functions. They have an admiration for each other, even though the relationship didn't continue. But he had really been very, very quiet about it on his side. I mean, you don't really talk about, hey, had a relationship in high school and my girlfriend had a baby. And, you know, he didn't say much, if anything, about it. She had called me back and said he definitely wanted to find me. When I reached out to him, his first words were, why'd you wait so long? And, you know, we talked about sports and we talked about life. Then he really started wanting to get into things deeper. And so then he called me the next day, and then he started calling more and more. We became deeper and deeper. And, you know, we've become very close, just like my mom and I. And so he wanted to meet, and he said, why don't we meet right at, north of Jackson at a steakhouse? He probably wanted to make sure I was normal. I assume he'd been there a lot longer than I had, and I think he was anxious. And so we met in there, and he said, reach out your hands. And I reached out, and he grabbed my hands from across the table, and he said, our family has this line in the palm of our hands, and I have the same line just like his in both the palms of my hands. And he said, my daddy, your grandfather, has that line, and my brother has that line. And he just got really teary-eyed. He's holding my hand, and the waiter comes, and we're these two men holding hands in the restaurant. And I said, I'm so glad we found each other, and I'm not sure what all I said, but I said, since I'm a surviving twin. He said, what? I said, since I'm a surviving twin. And he just wept and just wept. And he said, my father was a twin. After that, he said, we've got to get our families together. And it was time to connect with my father's side of the family. And so they threw a crawfish boil for us. They invited relatives far and wide to come. And I mean, it was so neat. It was like a movie. The sun's going down. And my dad said, Eddie's a guitar player. And my half-brother said, well, I've got a guitar upstairs. And a cousin sings real well. And I mean, it was a movie setting. We're having crawfish. The sun's going down. We're singing James Taylor songs and songs from the 70s, and the family's joining in. It's like a campfire scene. It was just a wonderful, wonderful reunion. It brought a lot of good memories, and I want to say it brought a lot of healing, because it was such a time of angst swirling around, you know, the relationship that my mother and father had, and then my birth, and then, you know, the ending of that relationship, and I guess not knowing where I was. My father's children, which are my half-siblings, were saying he would never talk about it. And it just was a closed and shut story, and I think it was breached once or twice, and the family understood that they shouldn't bring that up again. So it was almost a biblical homecoming story from

0: away.
1: And just so many things in my life have fallen into place. I wonder what my children think that, you know, for a while it was like, hey, you have a new relative. You got another relative. You got another. Here's some grandparents, more grandparents. They've been on quite a ride with me. And they, I mean, not even bouncing back. They just were very forward. And this is the way it is. So we trade off with all sides of the family, making trips down there and up here. And our initial reunion in Louisiana with my mother, I was able to go see my grandparents. They were still living in their 90s. And my grandmother, who probably was 4'4", she leaned up and I leaned down. And she said, I always knew this day would come. And my grandfather was so happy to see me. And they were always the volunteers at their Methodist churches. They always volunteered in the youth department. And they knew someone at the Methodist Children's Home through their United Methodist connections in Louisiana. And every Sunday at my local church, a tradition that was started before I came to that church, I say, and now the children are going to walk around and take up the change. This goes to the United Methodist Children's Home. I could look at my personal story negatively, but I don't think I've even chosen. It's just the way I think about it is so positive. As a pastor, I talk so much about being adopted into the family of Christ. And I've had a great life to answer my birth mom's question. It's just been wonderful. It just was very natural. The way my parents packaged it, it was that my birth mother loved me so much that she chose to allow someone to take care of me. And, you know, every now and then people would say, well, you're adopted. And I'm like, yes, aren't you?
2: And a great job on the production by Madison. And a special thanks to Eddie Willis for sharing his adoption story. And my goodness, what a story about love, about sacrifice, and what a gift Eddie is to this community. And what a choice that young couple made to let this young child get adopted. This community would not have Eddie Willis but for that decision. And he's been ministering to thousands of young men, young women, and students here at Ole Miss, and contributing in ways that are unimaginable and incalculable. The story of Eddie Willis here on Our American Stories.
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8: This is Lee Habib, and this is Our American Stories. The 2013 film Lone Survivor tells the story of Operation Red Wings. The mission would become one of the deadliest in our war on terror. One of those chosen to lead this dangerous mission was Lieutenant Michael Murphy, who would give his life on that slope and become the first member of the Navy to receive the prestigious Medal of Honor since the Vietnam War. Here to tell his story is Kirk Higgins, Vice President of Content at the Bill of Rights Institute. Let's get into the story.
9: Some might say that Michael Murphy was born to be a hero. Honor and service were part of his DNA. He was born in 1976 on Long Island, New York, and grew up in the village of Patchogue near the island's southern shore. His father, Daniel, was a wounded Vietnam War veteran who went on to serve as a prosecutor in Suffolk County, New York. Michael Murphy developed a reputation early on for protecting and serving others. In eighth grade, he confronted and stopped three bullies who were trying to shove a special needs student into a gym locker. He spent his summers as a lifeguard, keeping swimmers safe at Long Island beaches. He was a standout student, too, graduating from Penn State University with honors degrees in political science and psychology. At this point, his life was at a crossroads. He had been admitted to several law schools and was considering a career as an attorney. Instead, he decided to pursue one of the most difficult and dangerous jobs in the United States military, becoming a Navy SEAL. He received an appointment to the U.S. Navy's Officer Candidate School in late 2000, and in January 2001, he began basic underwater demolition SEAL training, also known as BUDS, in Coronado, California. BUDS training is famously grueling. The attrition rate can be more than 80%. But Murphy made it, graduating with SEAL Class 236. At the beginning of 2005, he was deployed to Afghanistan as part of Operation Enduring Freedom. And it was during this deployment that he would demonstrate the courage and self-sacrifice for which he is still remembered. In the spring of 2005, U.S. intelligence was tracking the location of a Taliban leader who was responsible for the recent deaths of several U.S. Marines.
10: We were going after a guy by the name of Ahmad Shah, high-ranking individual in what used to be bin Laden's army before we blew his head off his neck and he had his own militia at his disposal. All right, conventional forces have been chasing him probably 2 years before they slid him across our desk. And we're like, yeah, we'll go get him.
9: Four Navy SEALs were dispatched to find the leader and radio in for a larger task force to capture or kill him. The mission was known as Operation Red Wings.
10: Now, the team consisted of our point man. His name was Matt Axelson. I refer to him as Axe. Behind him was Danny Dietz. He was our communicator. He was our link to the world. And he was one of the best frogmen I had ever met. And Mike Murphy, he was our officer in charge. He was from Long Island. He's a Yankee boy. He was my best friend in the SEAL teams. I loved him. I never told him that. We don't do that very much. Kind of a guy code thing. But I'll see these guys again soon. And when I do, that's the first thing I tell them. I miss them. So that was our team.
9: On the evening of June 27th, 2005, the small SEAL team climbed aboard a special operations helicopter and lifted off into the dark night sky, heading toward a destination near Isbadabad, Afghanistan. At their landing zone, they roped 20 feet to the ground and hiked through the night over rocky terrain until they reached their assigned position. But there was a problem.
10: So we were watching the target, and all of a sudden, a pair of little brown legs jumped over the muzzle of my gun. Let me tell you something, it got my attention fast. I didn't hear this guy, I didn't see him. The biggest thing was I didn't smell him. When we get over there, our senses are so heightened that we pick up stuff that we normally wouldn't while we're over here. And it got my attention. And as I came up with my rifle to engage, he turned around, looked at me, had an axe in his hand. Well, what's your natural reaction after somebody scares you? You get mad at him, right? The same thing happened to me, I'm a human being. I jumped over that log, subdued him, took that axe away from him. He had a big, long beard. If anybody has one of those and you want to get their attention, you grab them by it. I'll tell you whatever you want to know. So I rolled my fist up in his beard, and I walked back to where Danny was. I was like, get out of the way. I got to interrogate this guy. I was just trying to get his shade, actually. All the mountains in Afghanistan, they came up on the one we were sitting on. In their world, that's inshallah. God willed that. In our world, it's Murphy's Law. We had Murphy with us, so bad stuff always happened to us. About that time, 70 or 80 goats came bebopping up the mountain, every side of it. Changed the whole dynamic of the mission. And I know you're wondering why, but listen, when those goats, they don't wait on those shepherds. They go back up, follow that trail they've been following for 2,000 years, go back down to that village. They show up without the shepherds, the whole village comes back looking for them, make sure nothing bad happened to them. And if anything kind of feels uneasy or out of place, that guy we've been chasing and got him in that village is gone. We ran through some other stuff, but eventually, I mean, every scenario you could think of, zip tying everything, zip tying the goats, all the goats together, I was like, I didn't bring enough. And goats are resilient. You zip tie five of them together, they're still going to wind up in that village with a zip tie around a leg said, made in America. Where do you think that came from? So some other stuff came into play, and bottom line is, like, you know, we're not murderers. All right, there's a few things the military don't play around with. That's rape, revenge, and robbery. You can guarantee that. We don't mess around with that crap. So we cut them loose.
9: The SEALs let the herders go, but knew they had to move fast. There was a good chance they would alert the local Taliban fighters. Sure enough, the SEAL team was soon discovered by around 200 enemy fighters.
10: Oh, right above me was a tree, a big tree, bigger than the rest of them. And all of a sudden, I see a shroud and an AK muzzle peek around the tree, all right? I throw my weapon on fire. He kind of pulls his head back around. You could hear him talking and setting up out of my peripheral. I could see him all moving around and everything like that. I looked under my armpit at Mikey. I was like, get on the clock. We're fixing to get it on.
9: There was a heavy exchange of gunfire, but it seemed like every Taliban fighter that fell, a new one took his place.
10: Small arms fire, belt-fed stuff, no rockets yet, no mortars yet, or anything like that. It was so loud, I was screaming at the top of my lungs at Danny and Mikey, and they couldn't understand a word I was saying.
9: The SEAL team was surrounded and forced to make a desperate decision. They dove off a cliff to escape.
10: We pinballed through this grove of trees for about 200 yards. I landed on my back, and I broke my back in multiple places, broke my pelvis, and Mikey landed on his face. I remember he crushed his face pretty bad, because when he sat up to look at me, it was, you know, all bloody or whatever. He turned around. Well, that's when they hit us with the rockets and the mortars, and our world just kind of started blowing up around us. Well, it was time to go to work.
9: As Luttrell later wrote, Murphy, quote, was ignoring his wound and fighting like a SEAL officer should, uncompromising, steady, hard-eyed, and professional. They spread out into firing positions, but were given no time to rest as the assault continued.
10: At no point in time any of my teammates afraid of anything. At no point in time did anybody stall in the door, so to speak. They didn't kind of back up and say, hey, I don't want to be in this. It was, hey, this is what we're here to do. Let's do this.
9: By this time, they had been fighting for about 40 minutes, but it felt like a lifetime. Murphy wanted to get his men to safety and ordered them down another ravine.
10: I broke my nose real bad, shoved it through my face, actually, and I bit my tongue in half and I swallowed it. And that totally incapacitated me. I was on all fours. I mean, like, just trying to throw that thing up, man. I finally got it up.
9: At this point, Murphy turned to Luttrell to bolster his courage and said, quote, "Remember, bro, we're never out of it." The fierce firefight raged on, but the SEALs were hopelessly outnumbered. Axelson was shot in the head, but continued to fire his rifle. Murphy, still bleeding and suffering several wounds, knew something had to be done. In a moment of extraordinary bravery, he turned to a last resort to help himself and his men.
10: In the movie, they kind of portrayed this the right way, but except for one piece, and that's where we were separated, he didn't die alone. Any and all my guys that got killed, I was right there. Mikey was out on this boulder, out in the middle of the fatal funnel. No cover, no nothing on our satellite phone. Forgot he had had that. He took two rounds through the chest, spun him like a top, dropped him on his face. And this bothered me so bad. I mean, Danny was dead, and Axe was dying, and Mikey had just been hit. I thought he was dead. I slung my weapon, tried to crawl up to him, couldn't make it.
9: He took out a mobile phone that the SEALs only used in extreme situations, as it revealed their location and had to be used in the open. He walked through heavy gunfire to sit on a rock and contacted headquarters. He dialed the number and yelled to be heard. "My men are taking fire. We're getting picked apart. My guys are dying out here. We need help." Then he was shot in the back. Miraculously, he finished the call.
10: He sat up with his rifle, finished the phone call off, took a round straight in the spine, dropped him on his face. Well, he sat up again. I was waving my hands. I wouldn't fire my weapon. I was just waving my hands. All I wanted him to do was come down to me. I was like, "Just get down here to me. I'll carry you out of here, man. I'll get us out of here." And he went left. I lost sight of him, went behind this rock embankment. Heard his weapon go off, a lot of gunfire in there. Then he started screaming for help. He's like, "I need help up here, man. I need help."
9: Moments later, he was killed by four Taliban fighters. Michael Murphy died heroically, trying to save his men. And he was not alone. 16 American soldiers gave their lives when their helicopter was shot down trying to reach Murphy and his men. Luttrell was the only survivor of Murphy's four-man SEAL team. He was posthumously awarded the Medal of Honor in 2007. A Navy destroyer bears his name, and fitness fanatics regularly engage in a grueling exercise regimen he created, known as the Murph Challenge. Luttrell wrote, "Was there ever a greater SEAL team commander? An officer who fought to the last and, as perhaps his dying move, risked everything to save his remaining men. Not a gesture, an act of supreme valor. Lieutenant Mikey was a wonderful person and a very, very great SEAL officer. If they ever build a memorial to him as high as the Empire State Building, it won't ever be high enough for me."
8: The story of Lieutenant Michael Murphy here on Our American Stories.

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8: I'm meteorologist Hunter McCullough with Northern News Now. The rest of the evening looking beautiful. Low temperatures down into the 50s with increasing clouds into our Friday. Friday, the first half of the day, high temperatures getting into the upper 70s. Then we're watching some storms moving through Friday evening. A chance for some severe weather between about 6 and midnight. All modes of severe weather on the table, so make sure to have a couple ways to receive watches and warnings. With Northern News Now, I'm Hunter McCullough for 610 and FM 103.9.
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9: NBC News Radio, I'm Tammy Trujillo. President Trump is wrapping up the GOP midterm convention with remarks similar to those he made on night one.
10: I'm not on the ticket. You got to do me the biggest favor you've ever done me. You've got to do this for me. You've got to pretend I'm on the ticket. I'm on the ticket. I'm on the ticket. He's on the ticket.
9: Trump closed things out in Dallas by doubling down on his promise to pay every American adult $5,000 if Republicans hold the House and Senate, although little detail has been given within his administration as to how the GOP might ultimately make good on the promise. Trump followed Vice President Vance, who went after Democratic candidates running for Congress, warning of the consequences if they win in November. Over 33 million Americans from Texas to New Jersey face a severe weather threat tonight. Storms are moving across the Appalachians right now before making their way to the Mid-Atlantic. Parts of Kentucky and West Virginia are facing a flash flood threat. A level 2 out of 4 flood risk is in place for parts of Iowa, Pennsylvania, and West Virginia through the morning. Storms could also produce wind gusts of up to 60 miles an hour. The Supreme Court has stopped the use of a Trump-backed Missouri congressional map for November's midterm election. The High Court granted an emergency request brought by the group People, Not Politicians. The decision comes after a Missouri U.S. District judge ordered the new map to be used. The new map aimed to get rid of one of the 2 congressional seats currently held by Democrats. Thursday's decision means the previous map from 2022 will likely be the one used. The 49ers trounced the Rams 27-7 from the land down under as week one of the new NFL season rolls on. Matthew Stafford was held to under 10 points for just the second time during his career with L.A. The opening week picks up again with more than a dozen games on the traditional Sunday schedule, capping off with an NFC East showdown between the Cowboys and Giants at the Meadowlands. A An AFC West matchup wraps up week one on Monday Night Football with the Broncos and Chiefs clashing in Kansas City. 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
9: A former researcher for Anthropic is sounding the alarm on AI, saying it could kill all humans within the next decade. Jonathan O'Halloran reports.
14: It's an eye-opening claim from Jacob Coxon, who announced his resignation online, saying Anthropic and other AI companies are failing to implement safeguards.
15: There is a substantial probability that this technology could kill everyone.
14: What makes it even more concerning is an anonymous employee who's still with Anthropic agrees with him, saying there's a greater than 10% chance AI wipes out the human race within the next decade. Anthropic responding to those claims, saying their AI has some of the strongest safeguards in history. I'm Jonathan O'Halloran.
9: The FDA is investigating a multi-state outbreak of salmonella linked to recalled broccoli sprouts. The CDC and state partners found 22 cases of the illness in four states. Two people were hospitalized for salmonella-related symptoms, but no deaths have been reported yet. Washington has the highest number of cases, followed by Montana, Idaho, and Utah. A scientist working in California's Bay Area has made an ancient discovery. Daniel Martindale has that story.
16: Geomorphologist Bridget Lynch found an intact mastodon tooth in a creek in San Mateo County. Paleontologists say it belonged to an adult Pacific mastodon, an extinct relative of modern elephants. They believe the tooth is from the Ice Age era and could be about 10,000 years old. Lynch found the fossilized molar while surveying a creek at the Mid-Peninsula Regional Open Space District Preserve for a habitat restoration project. She initially thought it was a strange rock. The tooth is now being studied at Stanford University. I'm Daniel Martindale.
9: The NASCAR Cup Series postseason continues on Sunday. The field of 16 drivers clash in the Enjoy Illinois 300 at Worldwide Technology Raceway. Christopher Bell is hoping to carry momentum after taking home the checkered flag in the Cookout Southern 500 at Darlington last weekend. There are no elimination rounds this year as Denny Hamlin currently leads the pack with 9 races left. Tammy Trujillo, NBC News Radio.
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1: NBC News Radio, I'm Tammy Trujillo. President Trump is wrapping up the GOP midterm convention with remarks similar to those he made on night one. He closed things out in Dallas on Thursday night, repeatedly pleading with attendees to vote and to pretend he's on the ticket. Trump also doubled down on his promise to pay every American adult $5,000 if Republicans hold the House and Senate. Thursday marked the first anniversary of conservative activist Charlie Kirk's murder. Turning Point USA held an event in Utah to remember him. Kirk was shot and killed last year while speaking at an event at Utah Valley University in Orem with thousands of people in attendance. The FDA is investigating a multi-state outbreak of salmonella linked to recalled broccoli sprouts. The CDC and state partners found 22 cases of the disease in four states. Washington has the highest number of cases, followed by Montana, Idaho, and Utah. Tammy Trujillo, NBC News Radio.
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9: NBC News Radio, I'm Tammy Trujillo. President Trump is wrapping up the GOP midterm convention with remarks similar to the ones he made on night one. He doubled down on his promise to pay every American adult $5,000 if Republicans hold the House and Senate.
10: If we win the midterms, we will, on the other hand, provide a, let's call it Trump dividend, $5,000 for every adult citizen in our country.
9: Very little details been given as to how the GOP might ultimately make good on the promise. Trump closed things out in Dallas, repeatedly pleading with attendees to vote and pretend he's on the ticket. Turning Point USA has marked the first anniversary of conservative activist Charlie Kirk's murder. Speaking at Utah Valley University in Orem, conservative pundit Glenn Beck said Kirk's accused killer was misguided.
11: He saw himself as a hero in a broken world, but in reality, it was he that was broken, and the hero was the one he shot.
9: Kirk was shot and killed last year while speaking at an event with thousands in attendance. President Trump will be at the Pentagon Friday for a 9/11 observance ceremony, marking 25 years since the attacks. He'll be joined by Secretary of War Pete Hegseth in honor of the 184 people killed when hijacked American Airlines Flight 77 crashed into a building. Vice President J.D. Vance, former Presidents Biden, Obama, George W. Bush, and Bill Clinton will attend the 9/11 commemoration at Ground Zero in New York City. The FDA is investigating a multi-state outbreak of salmonella linked to recalled broccoli sprouts. The CDC and state partners found 22 cases of the disease in four states. Two people have been hospitalized for salmonella-related symptoms. Washington has the highest number of cases, followed by Montana, Idaho, and Utah. 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
9: American TV producer Dan Schneider has lost his defamation lawsuit against Warner Brothers Discovery and the producers of the docu-series Quiet on the Set. Scott Carr has details.
6: The series featured interviews with former Nickelodeon actors and crew members who alleged minors were treated inappropriately on productions Schneider had overseen. His 2024 lawsuit argued the series falsely suggested he was responsible for or ignored abuse committed by others. An appeals court ruled Thursday that while the documentary portrays Schneider as a difficult and problematic boss, it does not imply he committed child sexual abuse, and noted the criticism did not cross the legal line into defamation. I'm Scott Carr.
9: Doctors in Houston are finding that some cancer patients may be able to safely skip grueling chemotherapy after an operation. In a study released this week from MD Anderson Cancer Center, patients with localized appendix cancer saw no survival boost from post-surgery chemo. Tracking outcomes over several years, doctors discovered fewer than 1 in 10 surgical patients experienced a recurrence after surgery. Researchers say the findings could spare future patients from harsh, unnecessary drug treatments. Financing a home loan is getting more expensive. That story from Eva Basinger.
14: Freddie Mac reports today the 30-year fixed-rate mortgage rose to 6.76%, the highest home loan rate since last June. Borrowing costs also rose for home buyers who typically refinance with 15-year fixed-rate mortgages, which rose to 6.09%, up from 5.5% a year ago. I'm Eva Basinger.
9: Practical Magic 2 is looking to dethrone Spider-Man Brand New Day for first place at the box office this weekend. The sequel starring Nicole Kidman and Sandra Bullock is projected to make as much as $40 million in its debut. Brand New Day has already made $923 million domestically and over $2 billion worldwide. It's the second highest grossing film ever in North America and third all-time globally. Tammy Trujillo, NBC News Radio.
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1: NBC News Radio. I'm Tammy Trujillo. J.D. Vance is outlining his vision for America's future. Speaking at the Republican National Committee's 2026 midterm convention in Dallas, Vance reflected on the recent birth of his son, saying that radicals would not impact him or his family. Vance went after Democratic candidates running for Congress, warning of the consequences if they win in November. Lindsey Clancy's lawyer has filed a motion seeking a not guilty verdict. Attorney Kevin Reddington has taken steps to try to avoid a second trial after the judge in the case declared a mistrial last week. The motion filed Thursday calls for a finding of not guilty by reason of lack of criminal responsibility. The 49ers trounced the Rams 27-7 from the land down under as week one of the new NFL season rolls on. Matthew Stafford was held to under 10 points for just the second time in his career with L.A. Tammy Trujillo, NBC News Radio.
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4: NBC News Radio, I'm Tammy Trujillo. J.D. Vance is outlining his vision for America's future. Details from Mark Mayfield.
5: Speaking at the Republican National Committee's 2026 midterm convention in Dallas, Vance reflected on the recent birth of his son.
6: And so, to the radicals who wish to abolish my family and the thousands and millions of other families all across our country, we have a simple message for them. Stay the hell away from our kids.
5: Vance went after Democratic candidates running for Congress, warning of the consequences if they win in November. The convention comes as control of the House and Senate are up for grabs. I'm Mark Mayfield.
4: Lindsey Clancy's lawyers filed a motion seeking a not guilty verdict. Attorney Kevin Reddington has taken steps to try to avoid a second trial after the judge in the case declared a mistrial last week. The motion filed Thursday calls for a finding of not guilty by reason of lack of criminal responsibility. Clancy admitted to killing her three young children, but pleaded not guilty, citing postpartum psychosis. Over 33 million Americans from Texas to New Jersey are facing severe weather tonight. Storms are moving across the Appalachians before making their way to the mid-Atlantic. Parts of Kentucky and West Virginia face a flash flood threat. A level 2 out of 4 flood risk is in place for parts of Ohio, Pennsylvania, and West Virginia through the morning. Those storms could produce wind gusts of up to 60 miles an hour. The 49ers beat the Rams 27-17 in Australia as week one of the new NFL season rolls on. Matthew Stafford was held to under 10 points for just the second time in his career with L.A. The opening week picks up again with more than a dozen games on the traditional Sunday schedule, capping off with an NFC East showdown between the Cowboys and Giants. An AFC West matchup wraps up week one on Monday Night Football when the Broncos and Chiefs clash in Kansas City. 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
4: A former researcher for Anthropic is sounding the alarm on AI, saying it could kill all humans within the next decade. Jonathan O'Halloran explains.
11: It's an eye-opening claim from Jacob Coxon, who announced his resignation online, saying Anthropic and other AI companies are failing to implement safeguards.
12: There is a substantial probability that this technology could kill everyone.
11: What makes it even more concerning is an anonymous employee who's still with Anthropic agrees with him, saying there's a greater than 10% chance AI wipes out the human race within the next decade. Anthropic responding to those claims, saying their AI has some of the strongest safeguards in history. I'm Jonathan O'Halloran.
4: The Supreme Court has stopped the use of a Trump-backed Missouri congressional map for November's midterm elections. The High Court granted an emergency request brought by the group People Not Politicians. The decision comes after a Missouri U.S. District judge ordered the new map to be used. That new map aimed to get rid of one of two congressional seats currently held by Democrats. The decision means the previous map from 2022 will likely be the one used. A scientist working in the Bay Area has made an ancient discovery. Daniel Martindale has that story.
13: Geomorphologist Bridget Lynch found an intact mastodon tooth in a creek in San Mateo County. Paleontologists say it belonged to an adult Pacific mastodon, an extinct relative of modern elephants. They believe the tooth is from the Ice Age era and could be about 10,000 years old. Lynch found the fossilized molar while surveying a creek at the Mid-Peninsula Regional Open Space District Preserve for a habitat restoration project. She initially thought it was a strange rock. The tooth is now being studied at Stanford University. I'm Daniel Martindale.
4: The NASCAR Cup Series postseason continues this Sunday. The field of 16 drivers clash in the Enjoy Illinois 300 at Worldwide Technology Raceway. There are no elimination rounds this year as Denny Hamlin currently leads the pack with 9 races left. Tammy Trujillo, NBC News Radio.
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1: NBC News Radio, I'm Tammy Trujillo. It was in the overnight hours 25 years ago that 19 terrorists set in motion a plan devised by al-Qaeda leader Osama bin Laden to attack America. They'd go on to hijack four commercial jetliners, crashing two into the World Trade Center and another into the Pentagon. The fourth, United Flight 93, was brought down in a field in Shanksville, Pennsylvania, after passengers and crew got word of the other attacks. President Trump will be at the Pentagon today for a 9/11 observance ceremony. Vice President J.D. Vance, former Presidents Biden, Obama, George W. Bush, and Bill Clinton will attend the 9/11 commemoration at Ground Zero in New York City. The first ever GOP midterm convention saw President Trump deliver remarks on the closing night. He followed Vice President Vance, who went after Democratic candidates running for Congress, warning of the consequences if they win in November. Tammy Trujillo, NBC News Radio.
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11: NBC News Radio, I'm Tammy Trujillo. It was in the overnight hours 25 years ago that 19 terrorists set in motion a plan devised by Al-Qaeda leader Osama bin Laden to attack America. They would go on to hijack four commercial jetliners, crashing two into the World Trade Center and another into the Pentagon. The fourth, United Flight 93, was brought down in a field in Shanksville, Pennsylvania, after passengers and crew got word of the other attacks. It's believed the hijackers, armed with box cutters, were attempting to fly that plane to the Capitol. President Trump will be at the Pentagon today for a 9/11 observance ceremony marking the 25 years since the attacks. He'll be joined by Secretary of War Pete Hegseth in honor of the 184 people killed when hijacked American Airlines Flight 77 crashed into the building. Vice President J.D. Vance, former Presidents Biden, Obama, George W. Bush, and Bill Clinton will attend the 9/11 commemoration at Ground Zero in New York City. The first ever GOP midterm convention saw President Trump deliver remarks on the closing night.
12: I'm not on the ticket. You got to do me the biggest favor you've ever done me. You've got to do this for me. You've got to pretend I'm on the ticket. I'm on the ticket. I'm on the ticket. He's on the ticket.
11: Trump also doubled down on his promise to pay every American adult $5,000 if Republicans hold the House and Senate, though little detail has been given about how the GOP might ultimately make good on that promise. A multi-state outbreak of salmonella linked to recalled broccoli sprouts is being looked into by the FDA. The CDC and state partners found 22 cases of the illness in four states. Washington had the highest number of cases, followed by Montana, Idaho, and Utah. Two people have been hospitalized for salmonella-related symptoms. Taylor Swift is receiving her first nomination at the CMA Awards in years. She's been nominated for Single of the Year for her song, I Knew It, I Knew You. The track was released in June and featured on the Toy Story 5 soundtrack. It marks Swift's first CMA nomination in 4 years. 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
11: American TV producer Dan Schneider has lost his defamation lawsuit against Warner Brothers Discovery and the producers of the docuseries Quiet on the Set. Scott Carr has details.
15: The series featured interviews with former Nickelodeon actors and crew members who alleged minors were treated inappropriately on productions Schneider had overseen. His 2024 lawsuit argued the series falsely suggested he was responsible for or ignored abuse committed by others. An appeals court ruled Thursday that while the documentary portrays Schneider as a difficult and problematic boss, it does not imply he committed child sexual abuse, and noted the criticism did not cross the legal line into defamation. I'm Scott Carr.
11: Doctors in Houston are finding that some cancer patients may be able to safely skip grueling chemotherapy after an operation. According to a study released from MD Anderson Cancer Center, patients with localized appendix cancer saw no survival boost from post-surgery chemo. Tracking outcomes over several years, doctors found fewer than 1 in 10 surgical patients experienced a recurrence after surgery. Researchers say the findings could spare future patients from harsh, unnecessary drug treatments. Financing a home loan is getting more expensive. Eva Basinger has details.
16: Freddie Mac reports today the 30-year fixed-rate mortgage rose to 6.76%, the highest home loan rate since last June. Borrowing costs also rose for home buyers who typically refinance with 15-year fixed-rate mortgages, which rose to 6.09%, up from 5.5% a year ago. I'm Eva Basinger.
11: Practical Magic is looking to dethrone Spider-Man Brand New Day for first place at the box office this weekend. The sequel, starring Nicole Kidman and Sandra Bullock, is projected to make between $30 and $40 million in its debut. Brand New Day has already made $923 million domestically and over $2.8 billion worldwide. It's the second highest-grossing film ever in North America and the third all-time globally. Tammy Trujillo, NBC News Radio.
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1: NBC News Radio, I'm Mark Mayfield. It was a quarter century ago that 19 terrorists set in motion a plan devised by Al-Qaeda leader Osama bin Laden to attack the United States. They would go on to hijack four commercial jetliners, crashing two into the World Trade Center and another one into the Pentagon. A fourth, United Flight 93, was brought down in a field in Shanksville, Pennsylvania. Lindsey Clancy's lawyer has filed a motion seeking a not guilty verdict. Here's Scott Carr.
2: Attorney for Clancy Kevin Reddington has taken steps to try to avoid a second trial after the judge in the case declared a mistrial last week. A motion filed Thursday calls for a finding of not guilty by reason of lack of criminal responsibility. Clancy admitted to killing her three young children in 2023, but pleaded not guilty, citing postpartum psychosis. I'm Scott Carr.
1: And the 49ers beat the Rams 27-7 from Australia as week one of the new NFL season rolls on. Mark Mayfield, NBC News Radio.
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5: NBC News Radio, I'm Mark Mayfield. It was in the overnight hours 25 years ago that 19 terrorists set in motion a plan devised by Al-Qaeda leader Osama bin Laden to attack America. Here's Tammy Trujillo.
6: They would go on to hijack four commercial jetliners, crashing two into the World Trade Center and another into the Pentagon. The fourth, United Flight 93, was brought down in a field in Shanksville, Pennsylvania, after passengers and crew got word of the other attacks. I'm Tammy Trujillo.
5: President Trump will be at the Pentagon today for a 9/11 observant ceremony. He'll be joined by Secretary of War Pete Hegseth in honor of the 184 people killed when hijacked American Airlines Flight 77 crashed into the building. Vice President J.D. Vance, former Presidents Biden, Obama, George W. Bush, and Bill Clinton will attend the 9/11 commemoration at Ground Zero in New York City. That event honors the over 2,600 people who died when hijacked American Airlines Flight 11 and United Airlines Flight 175 crashed into the Twin Towers of the World Trade Center. Transportation Secretary Sean Duffy will be at the 9/11 Memorial in Shanksville, Pennsylvania, honoring the 44 people who died while fighting the hijackers of United Flight 93, forcing them to crash it into a field, stopping an attack on Washington, D.C. Lindsey Clancy's lawyer has filed a motion seeking a not guilty verdict. Scott Carr has more.
7: Attorney for Clancy Kevin Reddington has taken steps to try to avoid a second trial after the judge in the case declared a mistrial last week. A motion filed Thursday calls for a finding of not guilty by reason of lack of criminal responsibility. Clancy admitted to killing her three young children in 2023, but pleaded not guilty, citing postpartum psychosis. The defense is requesting the motion be heard before the court on September 29th. I'm Scott Carr.
5: And the 49ers trounced the Rams 27-7 in Australia as week one of the new NFL season rolls on. 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
5: J.D. Vance is outlining his vision for America's future. Speaking at the Republican National Committee's 2026 midterm convention in Dallas, Vance reflected on the recent birth of his son.
13: And so, to the radicals who wish to abolish my family and the thousands and millions of other families all across our country, we have a simple message for them. Stay the hell away from our kids.
5: Vance went after Democratic candidates running for Congress, warning of the consequences if they win in November. The convention comes as control of the House and Senate are up for grabs. President Trump says nearly a million people are going to be getting a $500 Obamacare refund starting in October. The money will go to people in 30 states that use the federally operated exchange to buy insurance plans under the Affordable Care Act, the formal name for Obamacare. The money comes after enrollees were hit with massive insurance premiums after Congress let subsidies expire at the end of 2025. A federal court is rejecting President Trump's bid to impose restrictions on mail-in voting before November's midterm elections. Chris Caraggio has more.
14: In a blow to the president's attempted crackdown on mail-in voting, a Boston-based court of appeals decided to prevent the U.S. Postal Service from tightening rules around postal voting. This, as the Supreme Court also blocked Trump's efforts to introduce new requirements around the practice. Trump has frequently criticized mail-in voting. I'm Chris Caraggio.
5: Iran is producing ballistic missiles again. That's according to a Wall Street Journal report, which goes against the Trump administration's claims that Tehran's military capabilities have been decimated. U.S. and Middle East officials told the Journal that Iran assembled new missiles using existing components in more limited quantities than before the war in multiple underground sites. And the FDA is investigating a multi-state outbreak of salmonella linked to recalled broccoli sprouts. The CDC and state partners found 22 cases of the disease in four states. Two people were hospitalized, but no deaths. Mark Mayfield, NBC News Radio.
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0: Edgy, smart, bringing you what you need to know. This is America's First News, This Morning with Gordon Deal.
1: Thanks for spending time with us. Welcome into Friday. 8 minutes now in front of the hour on This Morning, America's First News. Once again, here's Nicole Murray.
0: And now, the three big things you need to know. Number one.
2: Vice President J.D. Vance delivered a fiery, future-looking speech on the second night of the GOP midterm convention in Dallas, criticizing Democrats while urging voters to keep Republicans in control of Congress.
3: In Michigan, one Democrat in particular, one candidate has said, and I quote, F the nuclear family. F the nuclear family. What are you even talking about? These hateful words.
2: Many speculate that Vance will run for president in 2028.
0: Number two.
2: President Trump says the war with Iran will immediately end after the November midterm elections and that he has no regrets starting the conflict.
4: If I had it to do again, I'd do exactly as I did. I took out their nuclear capability. Supposing we were cruising and all of a sudden Iran has a nuclear weapon, they would use it. They're crazy.
2: Iran also damaged U.S. fighter jets at a Jordanian military base earlier this week.
0: Number three.
2: Prime Minister Mark Carney says Canada has agreed to an aid package worth roughly $252 million American dollars for Kyiv to acquire air defense interceptors after meeting with Ukrainian President Volodymyr Zelensky.
5: Today's contracts will increase the number of drones available to the CAF tenfold. Importantly, one-third of all the drones we manufacture will go to support Ukraine's defense of its homeland.
2: Carney did not give details of when the aid would start flowing. An 11-year-old girl has been arrested in the fatal shooting of her 15-year-old brother in Oklahoma. Edmond police said the child, whose name has not been released, has been transported to a juvenile facility where she was booked on a charge of second-degree murder. Africa's top health officials say the fastest growing Ebola outbreak on record in eastern Congo is rapidly spreading beyond its epicenter. Just over 6,800 cases have been reported, including roughly 3,300 deaths. Taking direct aim at Apple's launch of its first foldable phone, Samsung fired off a volley of sarcastic jabs on social media, mocking what it cast as a lack of meaningful innovation. Samsung posted, "Let us know when you're done reheating our leftovers," after breaking into the foldable phone market back in 2019.
1: Wow.
2: I love when companies go at each other like this.
1: Sharp there, Samsung.
2: Yeah.
1: 6 minutes now in front of the hour.
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7: 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I was out with Freshwater Fishing Hall of Famer Gary Roach recently, and we chased whitefish. 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Interesting that Mr. Walleye would go after this species. 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
7: Freshwater Fishing Hall of Famer Mr. Walleye Gary Roach says he likes a challenge, and he says whitefish are an incredible challenge, and he said there are plenty of lakes in the upper Midwest that have whitefish, and they're rarely targeted. He says these fish will be in deep water. They like to be close to break lines where they can push forage right up against the edge of that sheer wall of drop off and trap those fish so that they can just gobble them up. Now, to get a lure down into 50, 60, 70 feet of water where these whitefish are, you have to use a very light spinning rod and reel, and you have to use very light line. He uses a 2-pound diameter braided line to get the lure down to the fish. What he does is he ties a spoon that he's taken the hooks off of onto that line, and then he puts a leader on there about 8 to 10 inches long, and to that he attaches a 1/16 ounce jig. To the jig, he puts a little chunk of Nightcrawler on there, sends that down, a couple little twitches, boom, these whitefish will take that bait. This is from the pages of the Outdoor News.
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1: Glad you're with us on this 25th anniversary of 9/11. The ceremonial first pitches for the Mets-Yankees game tonight at Yankee Stadium will be thrown by Brielle Saracini and her husband, Sean McGuire. Saracini's father, Victor, was the captain of United Flight 175, which was directed into the South Tower of the World Trade Center, where McGuire's father, Patrick, was working on the 84th floor. Both Brielle and Sean were 10 when they lost their fathers, and the couple met 2 years later at Camp Better Days, which was established to provide support for kids who lost a parent in the tragedy. Brielle and Sean were married on September 9th, 2017. Just 3 days after her father's passing, Brielle wrote a letter to Derek Jeter detailing her family's deeply personal loss, explaining her dad would want her to realize her dream of meeting him. When the letter reached Jeter, he invited her and her family to attend the game. Brielle and Derek Jeter remain friends today. That'll do it for this hour. For Nicole Murray and Mike Gavin, I'm Gordon Deal. Thanks for listening to This Morning, America's First News.

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5: NBC News Radio, I'm Michael Kastner. People from across the world are reflecting on 9/11 25 years later. In New York, Natalie Migliore.
6: John Hender is one of those people who was visiting New York City on business from Australia on September 11th, 2001, in a taxi heading straight to the World Trade Center.
7: A couple of big lumps of building hit just in front of the taxi. One hit the taxi, but wasn't very big. So we were very, very lucky. We were heading to a meeting, a business meeting. I think it was either in the first tower or a building immediately after the tower.
6: This is the first time he's returned to New York City after taking off on the first plane back to Australia 6 days after the attacks. He plans to visit the reflecting pools.
5: President Trump will be at the Pentagon today for the 9/11 observance ceremony, marking the anniversary on the attack there. Former Presidents Biden, Obama, George W. Bush, Bill Clinton, and Vice President Vance will attend the commemoration at Ground Zero in New York City. This year's 9/11 remembrance ceremony in Lower Manhattan will include a new moment of silence and bell toll on what marks the 25th anniversary of the attacks. In the past, there's been 6 moments of silence during the ceremony, but 9/11 Memorial and Museum President Beth Hillman says there will be another one to honor the service and sacrifice for those who passed away from 9/11-related health effects.
8: And that's many more than the people killed on 9/11 itself. It's an important opportunity for us to pull closer to us and pull to the 9/11 commemoration itself.
5: President Trump ended the GOP midterm convention in Dallas on Thursday night, repeatedly pleading with the attendees to vote and pretend that he's on the ticket. He also doubled down on his promise to pay every American adult $5,000 if Republicans hold the House and Senate, but he didn't offer details on how that'll be paid for. Michael Kastner, NBC News Radio.
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5: A federal court is rejecting President Trump's bid to impose restrictions on mail-in voting before November's midterm elections. In a blow to the president's attempted crackdown on mail-in voting, a Boston-based court of appeals decided to prevent the U.S. Postal Service from tightening rules around postal voting. This as the Supreme Court also blocked Trump's efforts to introduce new requirements around the practice. Trump has frequently criticized mail-in voting. A warning from researchers that your online reviews could come back to haunt you. More from Rory O'Neill.
10: A global team led by the University of Texas at Austin finds that how people leave their online reviews can unintentionally reveal information about who they know and their social networks. In theory, the data scraped from Yelp reviews could be used by cyber criminals to target them in a scam. The team did not find any evidence that criminals are actually using Yelp reviews to con people, just that it's possible.
5: More than 384,000 children end up in the emergency room every year in the United States due to dehydration. More from Scott Pringle.
11: Amy Pridemore with Auburn University's College of Nursing says extreme thirst, dark yellow urine, and fatigue are all signs of dehydration.
12: And they may present as just feeling a little bit off. They may be a little more tired than normal. They may not want to eat or drink as much. And that's really where we're looking at early dehydration. Usually it's very hard to notice at first.
11: She says children should make sure they're drinking enough before they start their sport activity for the day. She also recommends water and drinks with electrolytes before, during, and after an active event. Pridemore says once an athlete is thirsty, dehydration may already be present.
5: The U.S. Hockey Hall of Fame is welcoming several families with deep hockey roots to its class of 2026. Stanley Cup winner Phil Kessel and his Olympic gold medalist sister Amanda headline the five-person class. Michael Kastner, NBC News Radio.
13: Minnesota News Network, I'm Tasha Radal. Minnesotans are joining the nation today in marking 25 years since the September 11th terrorist attacks. Nearly 3,000 people were killed, including four with Minnesota ties. Gordy Amath Jr., Gary Keckler, Master Sergeant Max Bilkey, and Bloomington native Tom Burnett Jr. Burnett was among the passengers who fought back against the hijackers aboard United Flight 93 before it crashed in Pennsylvania. Communities across Minnesota are holding ceremonies today and tonight. The Minnesota 9/11 Tribute will hold its 25th and final remembrance concert at the Lake Harriet Bandshell in Minneapolis. Meanwhile, 25 years after 9/11, many of today's young firefighters weren't even born when the attacks happened. Duluth Fire Chief Sean Crochet says that makes sharing the experience of those who remember that day increasingly important.
14: Having our people, our young people, especially specifically here, our young firefighters, hear the stories from the people who are working here, working on the job, hear the things that we've gone through. And
13: Crochet says his own daughter is now a Duluth firefighter, and at 21 years old, she was not alive on September 11th, 2001. He says participating in Duluth firefighters' stair climb with her has made the remembrance even more meaningful. Minnesota pheasant hunters are getting some encouraging news ahead of next month's opener. The annual roadside survey shows pheasant numbers are up nearly 20% from last year. DNR research biologist Stephen Woodley.
15: Survey-wide, the pheasant indices are up nearly 20% from last year, 2025. And that's probably most likely due to the mild winter we had, coupled with the favorable spring conditions.
13: This is MNN.
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13: In other headlines, federal agents executed a search warrant at the Red Lake Nation's Child Welfare Building Thursday. FBI and Bureau of Indian Affairs agents searched, but federal officials have not disclosed the nature of the investigation. Tribal leaders say no arrests were made and there is no known threat to public safety. Red Lake Nation says it is cooperating with federal and tribal law enforcement as the investigation continues. Vikings fans can hardly wait for Sunday's season opener against the rival Green Bay Packers. New Minnesota quarterback Kyler Murray will make his first start for the Purple after being named a team captain.
19: It means a lot. It means the world, actually. I mean, for me to be here, a new guy, and the guys, you know, put their faith and trust in me. It's emotional, but like I said, it means a lot. I'm appreciative, and I tell you, great pride and honor to, you know, wear that C on my chest.
13: Sunday's game kicks off at 3:25 at U.S. Bank Stadium in downtown Minneapolis. 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
9: Green Bay Packers running back Josh Jacobs pleaded no contest Thursday to two misdemeanor counts of battery and criminal damage to property after a May incident with his girlfriend. Jacobs told the court he understood his plea deal.
20: I fully understand the seriousness of the situation, and I take full responsibility.
9: Jacobs was fined $1,000 and will have to take part in a deferred sentencing program. Outgoing Governor Tony Evers holds out no hope a new deal to spend the state surplus of more than $3 billion will get done before year's end. As he says, many in Madison are focused on the November election.
21: It's probably everybody's, you know, it's every man and woman for themselves right now, and they want to get elected. So maybe early on in the session would be more likely.
9: The previous tax package failed to pass in the state Senate, despite bipartisan support from the legislature's Joint Finance Committee and from Evers. 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
9: Hey, we got a summer-like day on the way today. Partly sunny skies. There is a slight chance of showers or boomers later this afternoon. But otherwise, a nice day. Highs up around 80 today with a southerly wind gusting to 30 miles an hour. Chance of rain this afternoon, only 20%, but that chance increases immensely tonight. We'll have showers and thunderstorms pretty much likely tonight. Lows in the lower 50s. Chance of rain near 100%. Sunny and cooler for the weekend, less humid too. Highs in the upper 60s on Saturday with northwest winds. And then for Sunday, mostly sunny, around 60. And for Monday, showers are likely in the morning, then showers with maybe some thunderstorms in the afternoon. Upper 50s on Monday as the warm weather takes a turn the other way after today. 60 degrees this morning at the airport with a partly cloudy sky. It's 63 here in downtown Duluth. 62 Superior, and Hibbing checks in with 53. Fair skies in Cloquet, 61. Ashland mostly cloudy and 66. Moose Lake is fair, 61 degrees. Hayward a few clouds and 59. Partly cloudy and 59 in Solon Springs. And Two Harbors, fair skies this morning, 48 degrees.
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9: It is a Friday, and welcome to the morning show here on KDAO. Also, the 11th of September. Of course, 25th anniversary now since the 9/11 terrorist attacks occurred in New York and Washington, and the plane that went down in Pennsylvania. Today, President Trump will be at the Pentagon for their 9/11 observance ceremony. He'll be joined by Secretary of War Pete Hegseth, honoring the 184 people killed when American Airlines Flight 77 crashed into the Pentagon. Vice President J.D. Vance and former Presidents Biden, Obama, and George W. Bush and Bill Clinton all attending the 9/11 commemoration at Ground Zero in New York City today. That event honors the over 2,600 people who died when American Airlines Flight 11 and United Airlines Flight 175 crashed into the Twin Towers of the World Trade Center. Transportation Secretary Sean Duffy is going to be at the 9/11 Memorial in Shanksville, Pennsylvania, honoring the 44 people who died as they fought the hijackers of United Flight 93, forcing them to crash into a field
0: and assume they stopped an attack on Washington, D.C. Also, the remembrance ceremony today in Lower Manhattan will include a new moment of silence and a bell toll. In the past, there has been 6 moments of silence during the ceremony, but 9/11 Memorial and Museum officials say there will be another one added to honor the service and sacrifice for all those who have passed away from 9/11-related health effects. That will happen after the reading of the names of the victims. Tens of thousands of first responders, construction workers, and others have become ill with cancers and other health issues. Many have died following that terrorist attack in the years following. It is 6:15 now here at KDAL. By the way, locally, firefighters will be remembering the 25th anniversary of 9/11. Duluth Fire Department, along with firefighters from the International Guard, Lake Superior College fire students, and other local fire departments, all participating in a stair climb this morning. That'll be at the Amsoil Arena. The local firefighters paying tribute to the New York firefighters by climbing the equivalent of the 110 stories of the World Trade Center. They are paying tribute to the 343 firefighters and other service providers who lost their lives while saving others at Ground Zero back in 2001. Participating firefighters today will be fully dressed in turnout gear, including air packs, as they complete the 2,200-step climb. The climb will begin after a moment of silence at 8:46 this morning. That's the time that Flight 11 crashed into the North Tower 25 years ago. 6:15 at KDAL. Bruce Siski has got sports, and that'll be on the way shortly.
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26: Hey, ball!
0: All right, sports time as Bruce Siski joins us here on a Friday morning. Good morning, Bruce.
27: Good morning. Happy Friday to all who celebrate such things.
0: Hey, we all celebrate Friday.
27: Not everybody.
0: Oh, okay.
27: For some people, it's just the start of their week.
0: Oh, that could be true, I suppose.
27: Yeah.
0: Most of us celebrate Friday. I'll put it that way.
27: In front of over 100,000 last night in Melbourne, Australia.
0: Are you kidding? The stadium held 100,000 people?
27: It holds 100,000 people, and 100,000 people showed up. Seventh largest, I believe, crowd in NFL history.
0: Okay.
27: It was the 49ers whooping up on the Rams, 27-7, the final score. The Rams look like a team that was jet-lagged.
0: Yeah. Well, you mentioned yesterday they came in at the last minute and probably weren't ready for it.
27: Well, and this is going to be a fascinating case study into how you travel to these types of events. The Niners are there for a week.
0: Mm-hmm.
27: They got to kind of immerse themselves in Australian culture a little bit.
0: Yeah.
27: The Rams popped in took a nap, played the game, and left.
0: Yeah. Okay.
27: And that approach appears to not have worked.
0: Yeah.
27: Now, it's a very small sample. I understand that.
0: Yeah.
27: But I like watched the first half and thought, the Rams look like hell. They do. Like, they are slow to react to things.
0: Wow.
27: Matthew Stafford looked old.
0: Yeah.
27: Which I was not prepared for. Little concerning. Okay. If you're a Rams fan, because this is the first time in 50 years that the preseason Super Bowl favorite, per Vegas, has lost its opening game by at least 20 points.
0: Ooh, how about that? So
27: we'll see.
0: Yeah.
27: Everything else is Sunday and Monday around the Football League, including Packers and Vikings, 3:25 Sunday at U.S. Bank Stadium on AM 710. Yesterday, Packers running back Josh Jacobs pleaded no contest to misdemeanor charges of battery and criminal damage to property. Appearing in a Green Bay courtroom, a court date that was moved up at Jacobs' request. Obviously, he planned to plead.
0: Yeah.
27: Jacobs ordered to pay a $1,000 fine plus court costs and the battery charge. The court deferred the proceedings and the criminal damage to property count for 12 months, at which time it will be dismissed upon completion of terms of the agreement. Police responded to a disturbance complaint just outside of Green Bay in May. The court ordered Jacobs to avoid contact with the alleged female victim, receive counseling, remain under supervision of criminal justice officials, and pay restitution to the victim, all as part of accepting the plea. 28-year-old Jacobs was placed on the NFL commissioner's exempt list on August 27th. He remains on that list. He's not playing Sunday. My guess is that the NFL at some point will suspend him. And I'm guessing in the area of six games. And then we'll see what happens from there. But the Packers have been steadfast. They believe that Jacobs will play for them this season. If this video ever gets out and it shows him hitting a woman, he better never play for the Packers again.
0: True. Yeah, I haven't seen the video. I guess nobody has.
27: Honestly, I wouldn't mind if they cut him right now.
0: Yeah.
27: It's not worth it.
0: Okay.
27: I'll find a running back somewhere else. I don't know. Very mixed about this. Mm-hmm. Like, I understand, you know, we don't know exactly what happened. Somebody knows exactly what happened. The prosecution in this case knows what happened. They've seen the video. They're okay letting this thing go the way that they are.
0: Yeah.
27: But that doesn't mean that we have to be. I don't know.
0: All right.
27: I'm very, there's certain things in life that I don't tolerate. And striking women is one of them.
0: I just don't have any room for that anywhere.
27: Baseball, Brewers take a 10-game National League Central lead into this weekend's home series against Cincinnati. Chance for the Brewers tonight to clinch a playoff spot. They'd be the first team to do that. And with the magic number of five, they could conceivably clinch their fourth straight NL Central championship this weekend with a combination of five wins or Cubs losses.
0: Yeah.
27: The Cubs host Pittsburgh starting this afternoon.
0: See if we can beat the Reds. That's key.
27: That starts it, yeah. Right. The Twins bring slim playoff hopes back to Target Field.
0: Right.
27: Pre-game home series against Cleveland starts tonight. Coverage at 6:30 on this radio station. I'll be there on Sunday.
0: Yeah? Well.
27: Sitting in a suite.
0: Sweet.
27: We talked about it again last night. Yeah. Like, well, you're not going to get the suite treatment all that often. We should probably take advantage. Even if you go down there and leave after like the fifth inning, get home, watch some football.
0: Sure.
27: I still think we should probably take advantage of that.
0: Yeah, you might as well.
27: And plus, Joe Ryan's pitching on Sunday.
0: Yeah. And they provide pretty good food, if I remember.
27: And they provide pretty good food. And it's all inclusive. I'm like,
0: right.
27: Man, I won these. I'm able to use them.
0: Yeah.
27: Anyway, the U.S. Hockey Hall of Fame class of 2026 announced yesterday. It will include the siblings Amanda and Phil Kessel. Grew up in Madison, Wisconsin. Both played college hockey at Minnesota. Went on to impressive pro careers. They are joined by another Madison native, former Wild defenseman Ryan Suter. Warroads T.J. Oshie and longtime USA Hockey athletic trainer Stan Wong make up the rest of the class of 2026 to be inducted November 30th in Washington, D.C. Hall of Fame, of course, located in Eveleth, Minnesota. Amanda Kessel, three-time Olympian, won gold in 2018, three-time national champion with the Gophers, won the Patty Kazmaier Award in 2013. 38-year-old Phil Kessel won three Stanley Cups, holds the NHL record with 1,064 consecutive games played, scored 413 goals over 17 NHL seasons, won the Bill Masterton Award in his rookie year after overcoming testicular cancer. Suter played 20 years of the NHL, of course, a bunch of those with the Wild, over 1,500 regular season games. Oshie, a two-time state champion at War Road, played college hockey at North Dakota, won a Stanley Cup with the Capitals in 2018. And Wong, a longtime trainer for U.S. national teams, including five men's Olympic teams and every world junior team since 2003.
0: Wow.
27: Women's soccer yesterday, McAllister knocked off U of the West 3-0 in St. Paul. And also women's soccer down in Iowa, St. Scholastica wins non-conference 3-1 at Dubuque. In men's soccer, Dubuque knocked off CSS yesterday 4-1.
0: Okay. Bruce will be back next hour with even more sports.
27: I will be here.
0: KDAL at 6:24. We got Your Money Now on the way. And we also got birthdays to celebrate on the September 11th from KDAL.
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5: I'm Nicole Murray with Your Money Now. All eyes are on the upcoming Consumer Price Index reading for August, which is due out later this morning. Dow Jones economists anticipate a 0.4% increase on a monthly basis and an annual rate of 3.4%. Experts say this pivotal report will factor into the Federal Reserve's decision on interest rates next week. Anthropic said it has blocked efforts by bad actors to use its artificial intelligence models for malicious activities such as cyber attacks, surveillance, and research that could have led to biological weapons. The company said it has added stronger safeguards in its latest models to restrict biological research that could also be used to make weapons. The CEO of an ant-backed humanoid robotics startup has published a letter to OpenAI in Chinese that raises questions about technical and design similarities between the two companies. Joylin leader Zhu Renji added that the startup has started the process of filing a lawsuit. Futures have jumped. That's Your Money Now.
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0: Oh, today is your birthday. Today is the 11th of September, and if it's your birthday today, happy birthday to you. Others celebrating today would be the first pilot aboard the first space shuttle orbital flight. His name was Robert Crippen. He turns 89 years old today. Director Brian De Palma is 86. He did movies like Mission Impossible, Carlito's Way, The Bonfire of the Vanities, and Carrie. Also, Bruce Springsteen's video for the Dancing in the Dark song. Mickey Hart from The Grateful Dead, born in the state in 1943. Amy Madigan, the actress, is 76. She was in several TV movies and miniseries over the years. Musician Tommy Shaw, 73 today. He was with Styx and helped to define the band's glory years, joining Styx in 1975. Actress Virginia Madsen turned 65 today. She was in movies like The Crazy Kind of Love, Ripple Effect, The Sideways, Candyman, and Slam Dance, also some TV series. Emmy Award-winning actress Christy McNichol turned 64, won a couple of Emmys for her work on the TV show Family, but she was in Empty Nest, Apple's Way, and the films Little Darlings and You Can't Hurry Love. World WWE Hall of Famer Paul Heyman turned 61 years old today. Emmy Award-winning singer and actor Harry Connick Jr. is 59. Among those who are no longer with us that would have celebrated birthdays on the 11th of September, writer D.H. Lawrence, who penned Lady Chatterley's Lover, born in 1885. College Football Hall of Fame coach Paul Bear Bryant was born in 1913 on this date. Former Philippine President Ferdinand Marcos, born in 1917. Tom Landry, longtime head coach of the Dallas Cowboys, born in 1924. Spent 29 years coaching the Cowboys. And Earl Holliman, the actor, born in 1928. He appeared on several TV shows, including Policewoman and Delta. Just some of the folks with birthdays here on the 11th of September. And again, if it's your birthday, hope you have a happy day. You, pretty baby.
10: Alfred Adler, a famous psychologist, once claimed that he could cure anyone of any emotional difficulty in just 2 weeks if they would do just what he told them to do. One day, a woman who was extremely lonely came to see Adler. He told her he could cure her loneliness in just 14 days if she would follow his advice. Doubtful, she asked, "What do you want me to do?" Adler replied, "If you will do something for someone else every day for 14 days, at the end of that time, your loneliness will be gone." She objected profusely. "Why should I do anything for someone else? No one else ever does anything for me." Adler responded, "Well, maybe it will take you 21 days. Friends, I don't know if Adler's 14-day cure will work for every problem, but I do know that loneliness is often one problem we bring upon ourselves. When we follow Jesus' command to love our neighbor as ourselves, we are seldom lonely. There are people in every community who are just waiting for someone to reach out to them with love and kindness. Ask the Lord to help you share his love with someone today. You'll be glad you did. I'm Pastor Dan. Have a great day.
11: NBC News Radio, I'm Michael Kastner. President Trump will be at the Pentagon today for the 9/11 observance ceremony marking the 25th anniversary. He'll be joined by Secretary of War Pete Hegseth in honor of the 184 people killed when hijacked American Airlines Flight 77 crashed into the building. The former presidents will attend the 9/11 commemoration at Ground Zero in New York City. It was there, right after 9/11, that President Bush uttered these iconic words of encouragement to the American people on a bullhorn.
12: "The people who knocked these buildings down will hear all of us soon."
11: A federal court is blocking President Trump's bid to impose restrictions on mail-in voting before November's midterm elections. In a blow to the president's attempt to crack down on mail-in voting, a Boston-based court of appeals decided to prevent the U.S. Postal Service from tightening the rules around postal voting. Before the opening bell, Dow futures are up almost 300 points. Michael Kastner, NBC News Radio.
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16: From Northern News Now, I'm Anna Ekberg. Today marks 25 years since the 9/11 attacks, a day of unimaginable loss and extraordinary sacrifice. One of the first things Congress did in response to those attacks was create the Transportation Security Administration. Right now, TSA workers are federal employees, but the Trump administration has proposed turning some of that work over to private contractors. TSA union members spoke out against that idea at a news conference yesterday at the Minneapolis airport, saying the combined experience of the current workers is the heart of TSA screening. Still, across the country, millions are marking the 25th anniversary of 9/11 by giving back. And yesterday, UMD students took that mission to heart. The Assembly Line of Kindness took place over at UMD's campus as staff and students, many who weren't born yet on 9/11, teamed up to pack these happiness kits for elementary students at Myers-Wilkins. Each bag is filled with school supplies, paired with handwritten notes aimed at giving younger kids an extra boost of encouragement for the new school year. For more news, you can head to our website, northernnewsnow.com. I'm Anna Ekberg.
5: Minnesota News Network, I'm Tasha Radel. 25 years after 9/11, many of today's young firefighters weren't even born when the attacks happened. Duluth Fire Chief Sean Creget says that makes sharing the experiences of those who remember that day increasingly important.
13: Having our people, our young people, especially our specifically here, our young firefighters, hear the stories from the people who are working here, working on the job, hear the things that we've gone through. And
5: federal agents executed a search warrant at the Red Lake Nation's Child Welfare Building Thursday. Officials have not disclosed the nature of the investigation. Tribal leaders say no arrests were made and there is no known threat to public safety. Minnesota pheasant hunters are getting some encouraging news ahead of next month's opener. The annual roadside survey shows pheasant numbers are up nearly 20% from last year. This is MNN.
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0: Ooh, what a nice day we got on the way today. Partly sunny skies and a high of around 80. That'll happen this afternoon. Then later in the afternoon into this evening, we've got a chance of showers and thunderstorms. Low 50s overnight tonight, and the chance of rain is about 100%. So it's going to rain later this evening into tonight. Tomorrow, sunny skies a return, but it will be cooler and less humid. Upper 60s on Saturday. Even cooler Sunday will be around 60 with mostly sunny skies. And then to start out the week next week, Monday, showers will be likely in the morning. More showers possible, and maybe even thunderstorms in the afternoon. And upper 50s. For the high on Monday as we get closer to fall-type weather. Right now, 60 degrees over the hill at the airport. It's 63 downtown, 62 in Superior, 53 up in Hibbing. Yesterday, we had an official high of 75. The normal high for this time of year is shrinking. It's now 69 for the normal high this time of year. 92 is the record high, 1931 in the state. Record low of 31 was set back in 1965. Sun will be up at 6:41 this morning, just a few minutes from now. It'll set at 7:28 this evening.
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0: Hey, we got a musical birthday tribute this morning for Mickey Hart. He is one of the Grateful Dead and turns 83 years old today. 6:39 at KDAL. As you might imagine, security is tighter than ever for this morning's 9/11 remembrance ceremony in Lower Manhattan, marking the 25th anniversary of the terror attacks. Former presidents Bill Clinton, George W. Bush, Barack Obama, and Joe Biden all expected to be in attendance. Vice President J.D. Vance will also be there. As you might imagine, a large number of police officers, 8-foot-high fencing around the 9/11 Memorial and Museum, a number of other security measures also in place. The ceremony itself will include the reading of the names of the nearly 3,000 victims, bell tolls, and moments of silence to mark some key moments during that 9/11 terror attacks 25 years ago. 6:40 now in the morning as the morning show continues on this Friday. We've got sports from Westwood One. A Sports Minute up next. I see you've got your list out.
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1: 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From weekend trail runs to slow strolls downtown. 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

Scientists working in the Bay Area of California has made an ancient discovery. Bridget Lynch found an intact mastodon tooth in a creek in San Mateo County, California. Paleontologists say it belonged to an adult Pacific mastodon, an extinct relative of modern elephants. They believe the tooth is from the Ice Age era and could be about 10,000 years old. Lynch found the fossilized molar while she was surveying a creek for a habitat restoration project. She initially thought it was a strange rock, but they determined it was indeed a mastodon tooth, now being studied at Stanford University. 6:45 here at KDAL, the morning show. Good to have you along.

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7: I know you so well. 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
8: That is Harry Connick Jr., who has a birthday today. He is a singer and an actor, as a matter of fact. Harry Connick Jr. turning 59 years old today. More Americans have a more negative view of Islam than they did even after the attacks of 9/11. According to Pew Research, they found 4 in 10 Americans say Muslims have a negative impact on the U.S. Over the last 25 years, that view has become stronger and more partisan. In 2002, for instance, just a quarter of Americans said Islam is more likely to promote violence than other religions. Today, more than half feel that way. Among Republicans, 3/4 say Islam promotes violence, compared to the third that said that right after 9/11. 6:48 is our time. Your Money Now is on the way next from KDAL.
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Final musical birthday tribute of the morning. Jack Ely from the Kingsmen had a birthday today. Born in the state in 1943. 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

0: We're at 6:52 on a Friday morning. Bangladesh is dealing with the worst measles outbreak in the world. The South Asian nation's health ministry says there have been 166,000 cases of the measles since March, and that includes over 1,000 measles-related deaths. Nearly 150,000 people have been hospitalized. This deadly outbreak linked to political upheaval in Bangladesh that caused a disruption in the country's childhood vaccination program. Back in 2024 and 2025, and they're paying for it now, the outbreak follows a decade of progress toward eliminating measles in the country, which has now made a big return in Bangladesh. 6:53 here at KDAO. We'll check the weather forecast. It's going to be a really nice day today, followed by storms possible tonight, and then cooler weather over the weekend into next week.
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0: Guess who's going to host the 2026 MTV Video Music Awards? Apparently, Snoop Dogg will be the host. CBS and MTV making the announcement yesterday. Snoop Dogg has been nominated for 13 awards over his career, so I guess he's qualified to be the host. The news comes a day after producers announced Nirvana will be receiving this year's Video Vanguard Award. The VMA is set to take place September 27th and will be at the Peacock Theater in Los Angeles, and Snoop Dogg will be your host. 6:55 here at KDAL.
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0: Got a partly sunny day in the forecast. There is a slight chance of showers and thunderstorms later this afternoon. That chance increases as we get into the evening hours. Going to be rather warm today, too, up around 80, way above the normal for this time of year for a high. Southerly winds at 10 to 15, gusting to 30 miles an hour. Showers and boomers tonight, overnight lows in the low 50s. Clearing again after midnight, and we'll see sunny skies tomorrow. Less humid, too. Highs in the upper 60s on Saturday. Mostly sunny and around 60 for the high on Sunday. And it looks like we'll be in the 50s with the possibility of some showers on Monday. So cooler temps on the way, and get out and enjoy the warmth today, I guess. 60 degrees now at the airport. Southerly wind at about 12 here in downtown Duluth. We're at 63. 62 in Superior this morning, and 53 degrees up in Hibbing.
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0: News will be on the way next at 7 o'clock from NBC.
6: I was tired of my lady.
0: We'll also have news from the folks at Northern News Now and the Minnesota News Network, Wisconsin Radio Network as well. It's all coming up, and Bruce has got sports for you, too. Today, of course, the 25th anniversary of the terrorist attacks of September 11, 2001. A new Pew Research Center survey finds most Americans still can vividly remember that day. 83% of adults who were born before 2001 say they recall with clarity exactly where they were or what they were doing when they heard the news. Meanwhile, the number of American adults who did not experience that day continues to rise, of course. As the attacks grow more distant, 10% of adults today were born after 2001 and only know about the attacks through what they've learned from others. 60% of these young adults between 18 and 24 say they first learned about the attacks in school, while smaller shares say they first heard about them from family or friends. 25 years ago, when that 9/11 attack occurred, my memories, of course, right here on the radio, as a matter of fact, as I heard about that from CBS News at the time.

0: 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It's time for you to suit up and make the calls where they actually count. Every sport in Minnesota needs more officials. 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
3: NBC News Radio, I'm Michael Kastner. We're remembering the deadliest terror attack in American history today, 25 years later. September 11th, 2001, saw two hijacked commercial jetliners strike the World Trade Center, reducing the Twin Towers to rubble.
4: I called my sister Kathy. I said, the commentator's saying that it's an American Airlines plane. She says, Betty's supposed to be flying out of Boston. So I left a phone call on her cell phone to just give us a call to tell us you're okay. There was no call from Betty. I called American Airlines. It was only then that it was confirmed that Betty was on the flight.
3: That's Harry Ong Jr., brother of Betty Ong, a flight attendant on the hijacked American Airlines Flight 11. Another plane hit the Pentagon, and the fourth, Flight 93 from United, was brought down in a field in Shanksville, Pennsylvania, by passengers and crew who'd heard about the earlier incidents. Reflecting on the anniversary of the attacks, former President George W. Bush said this week that there was a brief, horrible moment where it was believed Flight 93 had been shot down by the U.S. military.
5: You'd given the order through the vice president,
6: right,
5: that should a plane not squawk properly, it should be shot down.
3: Bush reflected on that fateful day along with his then Secretary of State, Condoleezza Rice, during an event at his presidential center in Dallas. He'll be joined today by former Presidents Biden, Obama, and Clinton for the 9/11 commemoration at Ground Zero in New York City. President Trump claims that nearly a million people will be getting $500 Obamacare refunds starting in October. The money would go to people in 30 states that use the federally operated exchange to buy insurance plans under the Affordable Care Act, the formal name of Obamacare. Dow futures are up more than 200 points as oil prices are sliding and ahead of consumer inflation data. Michael Kastner, NBC News Radio.
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3: Lindsey Clancy's lawyer has filed a motion seeking a not guilty verdict. Attorney Kevin Reddington was taking steps to avoid a second trial after a judge in the case declared a mistrial last week. The motion, filed Thursday, calls for a finding of not guilty by reason of lack of criminal responsibility. Clancy admitted to killing her three children but pleaded not guilty, citing postpartum psychosis. A federal court is rejecting President Trump's bid to impose restrictions on mail-in voting before November's midterm elections. Chris Caraggio with more.
8: In a blow to the president's attempted crackdown on mail-in voting, a Boston-based court of appeals decided to prevent the U.S. Postal Service from tightening rules around postal voting. This, as the Supreme Court also blocked Trump's efforts to introduce new requirements around the practice. Trump has frequently criticized mail-in voting.
3: A former researcher for Anthropic is sounding the alarm on AI, saying it could kill all humans within the next decade. More from Jonathan O'Halloran.
9: It's an eye-opening claim from Jacob Coxon, who announced his resignation online, saying Anthropic and other AI companies are failing to implement safeguards.
10: There is a substantial probability that this technology could kill everyone.
9: What makes it even more concerning is an anonymous employee who's still with Anthropic agrees with him, saying there's a greater than 10% chance AI wipes out the human race within the next decade. Anthropic responding to those claims, saying their AI has some of the strongest safeguards in history. I'm Jonathan O'Halloran.
3: The 49ers took down the Rams 27-7 from the land down under in the NFL's first regular season game in Australia. Brock Purdy threw for 205 yards and three touchdowns Thursday to lead the Niners to their first win of the season. Michael Kastner, NBC News Radio.
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11: Minnesota News Network, I'm Tasha Radal. Flags will fly at half staff across Minnesota today as the nation marks 25 years since the September 11th terrorist attacks. Governor Tim Walz has proclaimed today Patriot Day and ordered U.S. and Minnesota flags lowered at all state buildings from sunrise to sunset. Walz says the anniversary is a time to remember the nearly 3,000 people killed in the attacks and honor the first responders who answered the call. On this 25th remembrance of the 9/11 attacks, Duluth Fire Chief Sean Crochet says the way fire departments address the mental toll of the job has changed dramatically during his nearly three decades as a firefighter. He says asking for help is no longer treated the way it once was.
12: So we actually have peer support teams here on the fire department where some people have gone through specific training where they can talk to our people peer-to-peer.
11: Crochet says Duluth firefighters also have access to employee assistance programs and the Minnesota Firefighter Initiative, which provides resources addressing mental health, cancer, and cardiac health. The Minnesota DNR is celebrating 75 years of the state's wildlife management areas. Spokesman Jamie Gangaware.
13: It started back in 1951 with a simple idea of saving the wetlands and a small goal of 200,000 acres. And now we're over 1.3 million acres. We're statewide, and it's not just wetlands. It's prairies and forests and all habitats.
11: There are more than 1,500 public wildlife areas across Minnesota.
13: When I talk to my peers across the country, and I talk specifically about our state lands, we are the envy of so many of them, not only because of the availability of our public lands, but because of the passionate support that we have from our conservation community.
11: This is MNN.
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11: In other headlines, college students need to watch out for phony free money offers. Lisa Schiller with the Better Business Bureau says scammers have been sending out letters and emails claiming they can help you win grants and scholarships.
16: You want to search the company's name online, see if there's any scam alerts or any negative reviews from other students talking about them.
11: And importantly, you also want to determine whether the company actually exists or not. Minnesota pheasant hunters are getting some encouraging news ahead of next month's opener. The DNR's annual roadside survey shows pheasant numbers are up nearly 20% from last year, increasing from about 75 to 90 birds per 100 miles driven. Wildlife officials credit a mild winter along with warmer, drier spring conditions that provided better nesting and chick rearing conditions. The statewide pheasant opener is October 10th. This is MNN.
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17: Now this news update on Wisconsin Radio Network. Americans got some 30 billion scam robocalls and texts last year and lost almost $2 billion to fraud. The Wisconsin Department of Justice is pushing for tougher anti-robocall rules. Attorney General Josh Call says current safeguards don't do enough to keep scammers off our phone networks. A multi-state coalition wants phone companies to better vet providers that route calls, increase monitoring, and strengthen caller ID authentication. Green Bay Packers running back Josh Jacobs pleaded no contest Thursday in connection with a May altercation with his girlfriend. Brown County Judge Mark Hammer made sure Jacobs understood the plea.
18: You're entering pleas of no contest today to certain charges. Is that what you want to do today?
19: Yes.
18: And you understand I'm going to treat pleas of no contest just like pleas of guilty in these proceedings?
19: Yes.
17: Jacobs was fined $1,000 on a battery charge and can clear a criminal damage to property charge if he gets counseling and avoids contact with the victim over the next year. 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
24: Got a really nice day on the way. Partly sunny skies. Only a slight chance of showers and boomers later this afternoon. Otherwise, pretty warm, too, with highs around 80, way above the normal for this time of year, which is 69. Southerly wind at 10 to 15 miles an hour, gusting up to 30. Tonight, we've got a chance of thunderstorms moving in this evening and showers as well. Lows in the lower 50s. Southerly winds becoming west after midnight. Chance of rain at 100% tonight. Sunny skies tomorrow. It'll turn cooler and less humid. Upper 60s for Saturday, which is about normal for this time of year. Sunday, mostly sunny. Highs around 60 as we continue to cool off. Northwest winds on Sunday. And then Monday, more showers in the morning. Showers and possible thunderstorms in the afternoon. And highs only in the upper 50s on Monday. 60 degrees this morning at the airport in Duluth. A south wind at about 12. Downtown, we're at 63. 62 at the Bong Airport in Superior. And Hibbing checks in with 51 degrees and partly cloudy skies.
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24: It is hour two of the morning show on a Friday, September 11th, and from dusk until dawn, twin beams of light will be shining 4 miles into the sky at Ground Zero. This 9/11 tribute in light, first presented 6 months after the September 11th attacks, and they've been illuminating it every year since. It can be seen from a 60-mile radius around the city. The 9/11 Memorial and Museum that presents the tribute in light calls it an iconic symbol that both honors those killed and celebrates the unbreakable spirit of New York. A tribute in light, with those twin beams being seen from a 60-mile radius around the New York area, and shines about 4 miles into the sky. That's pretty amazing. Well, Six Flags Magic Mountain is announcing a new roller coaster in California. It's called the Thrill Glider. It's a hybrid coaster that combines motorbike-style seating with a traditional suspended ride. Six Flags says riders will mount what they call hover cycles and race through launches and inversions that include a zero-G roll and 12 airtime moments at speeds about 50 miles an hour. Built as the world's fastest, first roller coaster of its kind, and is expected to open sometime next year. It's being built on a 3.5-acre piece of land next to Full Throttle, and it'll be on the former site of the Golden Bear Theater. Six Flags Magic Mountain will shut down the popular X2 roller coaster, and it shut it down about 2 months ago after it was linked with serious injuries and death. But, of course, no issues with this new one. Holy cow. The Thrill Glider roller coaster. It's a hybrid. It'll be sitting on a motorbike-style seat and go through several launches and inversions, including a zero-G roll and 12 airtime moments as you feel no gravity whatsoever. Also, you're speeding around at 50 miles an hour, they figure. So that's one I would probably not go on. Bruce is here with sports. What about you, a roller coaster fan,
2: no,
24: Bruce?
2: No, absolutely not. All right. So I was sauntering in the studio. You're talking about, you misspoke. You were going to say the world's first roller coaster. You said the world's fastest. But I guess they're the same thing. If it's the first, it would have been the fastest.
24: Well, that's true.
2: You're the only one.
24: Well, I was going to say the fastest. Actually, it's the newest, I guess.
2: Oh, okay.
24: Yeah. It's not even the fastest.
2: Never mind.
24: It's just one. It's just another roller coaster.
2: It was fun while it lasted. Yeah, I'm not a roller coaster guy.
24: Nah, yeah. I would rather get sick on my own terms.
2: Exactly.
24: I don't know.
2: That's very well put, yes. Yeah. Plenty of high school football here as we get into week two in Minnesota, week four in Wisconsin. A couple of games last night. Northwood Solon Springs 66, Mellon 18. Minneapolis Roosevelt beat Mesabi East 35-18. Big Fork 28, Northwood 0, North Home Kelleher defeats Little Fork Big Falls 42-30. Other local games yesterday, boys soccer, Duluth Marshall and Proctor draw 0-0. D.C. Everest beat Superior 6-3. Floquet Esco 1, Hermantown 0. Battle of Rapids goes to Grand, beating Pelican 9-0.
24: Ah, the Rapids matchup.
2: Throw out the record books. Girls soccer, Hermantown 9, Hibbing Chisholm 0. Esco beat Proctor 5, Zip 2 Harbors knocked off Walker, Hackensack, Akeley 6-2. Volleyball last night, North Branch in straight sets over Cloquet. Solon Springs a straight set win over Bayfield. Ludwood beat McGregor in 4 sets. Cromwell Wright a straight set win over Cook County. Silver Bay knocked off Southridge in 5. Hibbing beats International Falls in 4. Mountain Iron Buell straight sets over Northeast Range. Ely beat Cherry in straight sets. Nashwauke-Watton straight sets over Deer River. And Mesabi East a 4-set win over Northwoods. Baseball, the Milwaukee Brewers can become the first team in baseball to clinch a playoff spot with a victory tonight over the Reds, 6:45 in Milwaukee. Magic number for the division is 5, so they could win the division this weekend, but that would take a sweep and a 2 out of 3 in the other series between the Brewer series and the Cubs series against Pittsburgh. They would need Pittsburgh to win that series either in 2 or 3, while Milwaukee wins in 2 or 3.
24: So it's possible, but I'm pretty unlikely.
2: Not likely. Yeah. More likely the Brewers will clinch the division during a 9-game road trip that starts on Monday.
24: Okay.
2: In all likelihood, that's where they'll be popping the corks for the first time.
24: Yeah, I don't care when they clinch it as long as they clinch it.
2: Yeah, at this point, that would be history if they didn't. Dustin May pitched, by the way, tonight. He's the only decided starter for the weekend as Milwaukee is going to start to use some more bullpen guys.
24: Really? Okay.
2: Do more shorter starts, that type of thing.
24: Uh-huh.
2: And start getting ramped up here for the postseason to begin in October. Right. The Twins bring slim playoff hopes back to Target Field. 3-game series against Cleveland starts tonight at 7. Tosh Bradley on the hill. Coverage at 6:30. 16 games left. Twins are 4.5 back of the third wild card spot held right now by Cleveland. Fangraphs gives the Twins a 2.5% chance to make the playoffs, 2.1% to win the wild card, and a 0.4% chance to win the Central. They're 6.5 back of the White Sox in the division. The Twins would need to finish 12-4 to get to 500.
24: They are not mathematically out of things.
2: No,
24: yet.
2: But in every other way they are.
24: Okay.
2: We'll see how it all plays out.
24: Mm-hmm.
2: Due to ongoing complications of tendonitis in his knee, Packers left guard Aaron Banks is expected to be a game-time decision for Week 1 against the Vikings. 3:25 Sunday on AM 710 from Minneapolis. Banks missed time throughout training camp while managing the injury. He's practiced at a limited capacity during each of the last 2 days. And simply at this point is not sure if he'll be able to practice today. That per Bill Huber of Sports Illustrated, likely to be listed as questionable on the final injury report that comes out later today. Left tackle Jordan Morgan upgraded to a full participant at yesterday's practice. Right tackle Zach Bakubuwele has expressed confidence that he will play on Sunday, so Banks appears to be the only mystery heading into Sunday. Banks played in 15 games, but dealt with numerous injuries last season, his first with the Packers. College football, 15th-ranked UMB hits the road early today for Wayne, Nebraska. And a matchup against Wayne State tomorrow. Jeff Papis will have the call over on 98.9 FM. Coverage tomorrow is set for 12:30. As the Bulldogs look to get to 2-1, they've not won in Wayne since 2017. They don't play there every year.
24: Yeah.
2: But it's been a little while.
24: It's the Wayne what?
2: Wildcats.
24: The Wayne Wildcats, okay.
2: A couple of teams that are really good at running the ball, so we'll see somebody's going to have to stop the run tomorrow.
24: That'll be
2: whoever
24: key.
2: Does that the best will likely be the one that emerges victorious.
24: Right.
2: They've scheduled a community event for Amsoil Arena Thursday to kick off the 2027 IIHF Under-18 Men's World Championship, which will take place next spring here in Duluth. The event will unveil the 10 participating nations in the tournament schedule, along with ticket information and opportunities for community involvement in the event. Speakers will include Duluth Mayor Roger Reiner, USA Hockey VP Tony Driscoll, the Under-18 Men's World Championship, April 21st through May 2nd, all 29 games of the tournament happening at Amsoil Arena.
24: Thank you, Bruce. We'll catch you back here again next hour.
2: All righty.
24: It is 7:22, the morning show on this Friday, the 11th of September.
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9: I'm Nicole Murray with your money now. Oracle shares moved 4% higher after the software vendor issued stronger than expected quarterly results. Oracle's revenue grew almost 30% year over year in the fiscal first quarter. Net income of nearly $4.7 billion was up from roughly $2.9 billion a year ago. The White House said it will send $500 to nearly 1 million Americans who are enrolled in Obamacare health insurance plans, payments it described as refunds for overcharges. President Trump.
10: Our administration has discovered that under sleepy Joe Biden, American households buying health insurance through the Obamacare exchange, which is a disaster, and the healthcare.gov were massively overcharged.
9: The refunds will apply to residents across 30 states. Oil prices are down by more than 3%, with all eyes on the Middle East conflict. West Texas Intermediate up to $99 a barrel, Brent at $104. Futures are higher ahead of the Consumer Price Index. That's your money now.
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0: It is 7:27 now on a Friday morning. The Centers for Disease Control and Prevention issuing a health alert regarding rabies. The CDC says there have been recent reports of increases in human exposures to rabid or possibly rabid animals nationwide. The agency is reminding the public to avoid contact with wildlife and especially sick animals and to seek medical help if you're bitten. The CDC says from July through August of this year, they've had a 17% increase in rabies-related inquiries than during the same period of a year ago. That includes reports of mass exposure events, too. So be aware and be alert to rabies across the country. 7:28 here at KDAL. Good to have you along on what's going to be a beautiful Friday until we get to rain showers and storms tonight.
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8: Oh, say can you see by the dawn's
7: early... Today, the United States marks 25 years since 9/11. The events of that tragic day are being remembered with observances and ceremonies across the country. At the Pentagon this morning, a giant American flag was unfurled. President Trump will be there later, joined by Secretary of War Pete Hegseth, to pay tribute to the 184 people killed when hijacked American Airlines Flight 77 crashed into the building. Hijackers were in possession of three additional aircraft that day, two of which destroyed the Twin Towers, and the third, United Flight 93, which was brought down in a field in Shanksville, Pennsylvania, by passengers and crew members who took matters into their own hands. Michael Kastner, NBC News Radio.
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10: Minnesota News Network, I'm Tasha Radel. Flags will fly at half staff across Minnesota today as the nation marks 25 years since the September 11th terrorist attacks. Governor Tim Walz has proclaimed today Patriot Day and ordered U.S. and Minnesota flags lowered at all state buildings from sunrise to sunset. The Minnesota DNR is celebrating 75 years of the state's wildlife management areas. Spokesman Jamie Gangaware.
11: It started back in 1951 with a simple idea of saving the wetlands and a small goal of 200,000 acres. And now we're over 1.3 million acres. We're statewide, and it's not just wetlands. It's prairies and forests and all habitats.
10: There are more than 1,500 public wildlife areas across Minnesota. Brainerd Public Schools are expanding mental health and bullying prevention support following the deaths by suicide of two middle school students this summer. This is MNN.
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0: It'll be partly sunny today. We'll have a slight chance of showers or storms later this afternoon, but it's going to be nice otherwise. Up around 80 degrees today. Southerly winds gusting to 30 miles an hour. Got a better chance for thunderstorms moving in this evening and overnight. In fact, a chance of rain about 100% tonight. Tomorrow, sunny and cooler. Less humid, though, too. Upper 60s tomorrow. That's about normal for this time of year. Cooling off even more on Sunday with mostly sunny skies and highs around 60. And more showers on Monday with even cooler temperatures. Upper 50s, the best we'll do on Monday. Right now, 60 over the hill at the airport, 63 downtown Duluth, 62 Superior, and 51 up in Hibbing. Anna Eckberg joining us now from Northern News Now with the news. Good morning, Anna.
17: Good morning, Dave. After this weekend, it's officially sweater weather. How do you feel about that?
0: Yeah, I'm going to have to put away my Hawaiian shirts for the season, I think. Today is the last of the Hawaiian shirt days.
17: Yeah, right. I think so, too. That's funny.
0: What do you got going on in the news?
17: Yeah, so it is Friday, and of course, we're happy that the weekend is upon us. But today does mark 25 years since the 9/11 terrorist attacks, a day of unimaginable loss and extraordinary sacrifice. One of the first things that Congress did in response to those September 11th attacks was create the Transportation Security Administration. And right now, TSA workers are federal employees, but the Trump administration has proposed turning some of that work over to private contractors. TSA union members spoke out against that idea at a news conference yesterday at Minneapolis Airport, saying that the combined experience of the current workers is the heart of TSA screening. Still, across the country, millions are marking today the 25th anniversary of 9/11 by giving back to their communities. And yesterday, UMD students took that mission to heart. An assembly line of kindness took over UMD's campus as staff and students, many who weren't even born yet on 9/11, teamed up to pack happiness kits for elementary students at Myers-Wilkins. Each bag is filled with school supplies paired with a handwritten note aimed at giving younger kids an extra boost of encouragement for the new school year. So not a lot of local news happening today, obviously. A lot of national news surrounding today and commemorating the 25th anniversary. So that's all we have over here today.
0: That's
17: but
0: all right.
17: Have a great day and have a good weekend as well, Dave. Good night talking to you.
0: You as well, and we'll catch you again next week, probably 7:37 here at KDAL. Hey, I want a happiness kit. That sounds pretty exciting. 7:37, as we said, and we've got what happened on this day in history up next.
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0: Don't know much about history. All right, we got things that happened on this day in history. On this 11th of September in 1789, then President George Washington appointed Alexander Hamilton to be the first Secretary of the Treasury. President Roosevelt in 1941 ordering an immediate attack on any German or Italian vessels operating in U.S. defensive waters. Also in 1941, construction on the Pentagon began. It was completed and dedicated in 1943. Lee Ann Merriweather won the first televised Miss America pageant on this date in 1954. She was 19 years old at the time. Carol Burnett Show first aired on CBS TV in 1967. That stayed on the air for some 11 years. Former Soviet leader Nikita Khrushchev died at the age of 77 on this date in 1971. And Lorne Greene, who was Ben Cartwright on the Bonanza Show, died at the age of 72 on this date in 1987. Academy Award-winning actress Jessica Tandy died at 85 in 1994. She had just won an Oscar for her role in Driving Miss Daisy. 2001, of course, it was nearly 3,000 people killed in the worst terror attack on U.S. soil as 19 men hijacked four planes in a coordinated terrorist attack. Two of those planes slammed into the World Trade Center, and another plane crashed into the Pentagon. The fourth went down in Pennsylvania after passengers on board revolted against their hijackers. Just some of the things that happened on this day in history. We are at 7:40 now from KDAL.
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0: than previously known. Researchers at the University of Miami Cancer Center say the percentage of cancer deaths linked to alcohol consumption has risen over 58% in people 20 and older over the last 30 years. That applies to breast cancer, prostate, stomach, liver, rectal, colon, and pancreatic cancers, as well as neck and head cancers. Lead author says it takes just one standard drink a day to boost your cancer risk, meaning 5 ounces of wine, 12 ounces of beer, or 1.5 ounces of 80-proof liquor. They say at this point there is no safe amount of alcohol consumption. Something to keep in mind. 7:46 now at KDAL.
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Your Money Now is about a minute away here on KDAO. Taylor Swift is going to get her first nomination at the CMA Awards in years. She, of course, started out as a country music singer, but since went pop, the singer has been nominated for Single of the Year for her song, I Knew It, I Knew You. The track released back in June and featured on Toy Story 5 in the soundtrack there. This marks Taylor Swift's first Country Music Association nomination in 4 years. The 60th annual CMA Awards will take place November 18th in Nashville. Your Money Now is next. We'll check weather. We'll be joined this morning by Allison Jacoby with the weather forecast coming up shortly.

0: Services continue to climb in August. The Bureau of Labor Statistics reports that the consumer price index rose a seasonally adjusted 0.4% for the month, putting the 12-month increase at 3.4%. Both readings were in line with the Dow Jones consensus. Elon Musk's Boring Company is turning to the Middle East for funding as it pursues an ambitious project in the United Arab Emirates. The company said it raised $3 billion in funding at a $23 billion valuation, with backing from the UAE and a roster of longtime Musk supporters. Boring Company's only live operation is currently in Las Vegas. OpenAI unveiled ChatGPT for Financial Services, a tailored version of its enterprise product made with design partners Morgan Stanley and Evercore. The new product is designed to research companies, analyze financial data, and generate presentations. Futures have risen this morning as oil prices slide. That's your money now.
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2: 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Let's find out what the weather's going to be like here for the weekend. Joining us this morning from Northern News Now, it's Allison Jacoby. Hey, Allison, good morning.
3: Hey, good morning.
2: Good to have you along this morning. We got a summer-like day coming our way.
3: We have a very warm day, and unfortunately, the warmer temperatures means we do have storm fuel. So we are expecting severe thunderstorms tonight for pretty much everyone here. Yes. So right now, things are pretty quiet. Most of our region isn't going to see any action until later this evening. We do have a couple of showers and thunderstorms in Pine County right now. Those are just from the warm air being transported into our region. But later today, we do have a potential for winds up to 70 miles per hour. We have a potential for hail up to golf ball size, so just under 2 inches in diameter, as well as a threat for tornadoes. So right now, we're going to be keeping a close eye on the storm ingredients as we go throughout our day today. But there is a pretty decent likelihood between 5 p.m. tonight and midnight, we are going to see a pretty strong line of thunderstorms move through first Minnesota and then track into Wisconsin and the UP. If they do run super severe, that's going to be further to the west. So right now, our main pinpoints for where we have the highest chances for those damaging conditions and those hazards is going to be in the Grand Rapids, Aitkin side of town. So everyone in the more north central portions of Minnesota should be weather aware tonight. If you have outdoor plans, there is a high likelihood that they are going to be impacted by these cells as they track into our region. Next couple of days, though, so much quieter conditions are going to be returning. We'll have cooler temperatures on the way, more rainfall possible on Monday. But every day this week, we're really not going to get out of the 60s. So unfortunately, as busy as this afternoon is going to be, at least with those earlier parts of the day today, are going to feel a little bit more like summer.
2: All right. I can take it. 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And we'll catch you again soon. Have a good weekend.
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2: I see the bad moon rising. Hey, National Grandparents Day is coming up on Sunday, according to a neurologist at the Cleveland Clinic. They're highlighting a study that shows hanging out with the grandkids is great for your brain health if you're a grandparent. Dr. Dylan Wint says grandparents who care for their grandchildren, including cooking for them, playing with them, and driving them around, had better cognitive outcomes over time compared to others who did not care for their grandkids. It's a form of a study that involved 3,000 grandparents over an 8-year period. So get involved with the grandkids. Keep your brain health going. According to the folks at Cleveland Clinic, we're at 7:56 now at KDAL.
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9: Up ahead, it comes the Bibby. 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Jason Chagabay! 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

Wrapping up this hour of the morning show, we got news coming up from NBC, also from Minnesota News Network and Wisconsin Radio Network. Bruce Siski's back with more sports, and next hour being Friday, Neil Atkins will be joining us too here on KDAL, and later this morning, a Friday Fishing Frenzy with Rick Jordan. Talked about this yesterday for a time, but Brock's, apparently a candy company, is bringing us actually a perfume that smells just like their candy corn. Brock's Ode to Candy Corn is described as a blend of creamy vanilla, spun sugar, and honey. It'll make you smell just like candy corn. Goes on sale the first day of fall. That'll be the 22nd of this month. Each bottle also comes with a bag of candy corn, so you can eat the candy corn and smell like it as well. Sweet, buttery taste from Brock's. Get that candy corn perfume, I would imagine online, but it goes on sale September 22nd.

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7: NBC News Radio, I'm Michael Kastner. It's been a quarter century since the terror attacks of September 11th.
8: Oh my God, Ed, another plane just hit the World Trade Center. Another plane. It was a medium-sized plane. Unbelievable.
7: A new Pew Research Center survey finds most Americans vividly remember that day, as 83% of adults who were born before 2001 say they recall with clarity exactly where they were or what they were doing when they heard the tragic news. Meanwhile, the number of American adults who did not experience that day continues to rise as the attacks grow more distant. Security is tighter than ever for this morning's 9/11 remembrance ceremony in Lower Manhattan to mark the anniversary of the attacks. More from Scott Pringle in New York.
9: Well, there are now numerous streets in the area of the 9/11 Memorial Museum shut to traffic. An 8-foot-tall fence surrounding the area where the ceremony is taking place and a huge police officer presence. This is all part of tight security. Police Commissioner Jessica Tisch.
10: The ceremony is not open to the general public. And because of the security footprint around the site, New Yorkers should expect significant traffic and pedestrian restrictions.
9: Former Presidents Bill Clinton, George W. Bush, Barack Obama, and Joe Biden among those attending the remembrance ceremony. In New York, I'm Scott Pringle.
7: A federal court is blocking President Trump's attempt to impose restrictions on mail-in voting before November's midterm elections. In a blow to the president's attempted crackdown on mail-in voting, a Boston-based court of appeals decided to prevent the U.S. Postal Service from tightening rules around postal voting. The first anniversary of conservative activist Charlie Kirk's murder was observed yesterday at Utah Valley University by a peaceful crowd. Thursday's event happened on a campus that was otherwise shut down for the day. Michael Kastner, NBC News Radio.
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7: Lindsey Clancy's lawyer has filed a motion seeking a not guilty verdict. Tammy Trujillo reports.
14: Attorney Kevin Reddington has taken steps to try to avoid a second trial after the judge in the case declared a mistrial last week. The motion filed Thursday calls for a finding of not guilty by reason of lack of criminal responsibility. Clancy admitted to killing her three small children, but pleaded not guilty, citing postpartum psychosis. The defense has requested the motion be heard before the court on September 29th.
7: 25 years later, 9/11 first responders still face lasting health effects American Lung Association spokesperson Dr. Panagi Goyasantos treated several Ground Zero responders and has seen plenty of lung issues when he views their x-rays and CT scans.
2: Abnormally thickened airways, mucus present in those lungs, some level of lung scarring as well.
7: About 95,000 responders are enrolled in the World Trade Center Health Program. They're battling issues that range from constant coughs to chronic obstructive pulmonary disease to cancer. It all comes from thousands of hours spent around the toxic dust and debris from the World Trade Center site. The doctor says he's seen patients with everything from asthma to emphysema to pulmonary disorders that don't even fit traditional diagnoses. The Centers for Disease Control and Prevention is issuing a health alert regarding rabies. The CDC says there have been recent reports of increases in human exposures to rabid or possibly rabid animals nationwide. The agency is reminding the public to avoid contact with wildlife and sick animals and to seek medical help if bitten. The CDC says from July through August of this year, they've gotten 17% more rabies-related inquiries than the same period last year. Michael Kastner, NBC News Radio.
15: Minnesota News Network, I'm Tasha Radal. Minnesotans are joining the nation today in marking 25 years since the September 11th terrorist attacks. Nearly 3,000 people were killed, including four with Minnesota ties. Gordy Amath Jr., Gary Keckler, Master Sergeant Max Bilkey, and Bloomington native Tom Burnett Jr. Burnett was among the passengers who fought back against the hijackers aboard United Flight 93 before it crashed in Pennsylvania. Communities across Minnesota are holding ceremonies today and tonight. The Minnesota 9/11 Tribute will hold its 25th and final remembrance concert at the Lake Harriet Bandshell in Minneapolis. Meanwhile, 25 years after 9/11, many of today's young firefighters weren't even born when the attacks happened. Duluth Fire Chief Sean Crochet says that makes sharing the experience of those who remember that day increasingly important.
16: Having our people, our young people, especially our specifically here, our young firefighters, hear the stories from the people who are working here, working on the job, hear the things that we've gone through. And
15: Crochet says his own daughter is now a Duluth firefighter, and at 21 years old, she was not alive on September 11th, 2001. He says participating in Duluth's firefighter stair climb with her has made the remembrance even more meaningful. Minnesota pheasant hunters are getting some encouraging news ahead of next month's opener. The annual roadside survey shows pheasant numbers are up nearly 20% from last year. DNR research biologist Stephen Woodley.
17: Survey-wide, the pheasant indices are up nearly 20% from last year, 2025. And that's probably most likely due to the mild winter we had, coupled with the favorable spring conditions.
15: This is MNN.
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15: In other headlines, federal agents executed a search warrant at the Red Lake Nation's Child Welfare Building Thursday. FBI and Bureau of Indian Affairs agents searched, but federal officials have not disclosed the nature of the investigation. Tribal leaders say no arrests were made and there is no known threat to public safety. Red Lake Nation says it is cooperating with federal and tribal law enforcement as the investigation continues. Vikings fans can hardly wait for Sunday's season opener against the rival Green Bay Packers. New Minnesota quarterback Kyler Murray will make his first start for the Purple after being named a team captain.
20: It means a lot. It means the world, actually. I mean, for me to be here, a new guy, and the guys, you know, put their faith and trust in me. It's emotional, but like I said, it means a lot. I'm appreciative, and I tell you, a great pride and honor to, you know, wear that C on my chest.
15: Sunday's game kicks off at 3:25 at U.S. Bank Stadium in downtown Minneapolis. This is MNN.
21: Now this news update on Wisconsin Radio Network. Green Bay Packers running back Josh Jacobs pleaded no contest Thursday to two misdemeanor counts of battery and criminal damage to property after a May incident with his girlfriend. Jacobs told the court he understood his plea deal.
22: I fully understand the seriousness of the situation, and I take full responsibility.
21: Jacobs was fined $1,000 and will have to take part in a deferred sentencing program. Outgoing Governor Tony Evers holds out no hope a new deal to spend the state surplus of more than $3 billion will get done before year's end. As he says, many in Madison are focused on the November election.
23: It's probably everybody's, you know, it's every man and woman for themselves right now, and they want to get elected. So maybe early on in the session would be more likely.
21: The previous tax package failed to pass in the state Senate, despite bipartisan support from the legislature's Joint Finance Committee and from Evers. 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
0: Got a partly sunny sky in the forecast. There is a slight chance of showers and thunderstorms today, and we had one of those chances pop up downtown here just recently. A little rain shower moved on through. Otherwise, look for highs of around 80 today. Southerly winds gusting up to 30 miles an hour. Chance of thunderstorms tonight. Got a line of storms that will pass through this evening. Then it'll get cooler tomorrow and less humid, with highs in the upper 60s on Saturday, even cooler Sunday with mostly sunny skies. Highs around 60 and into the 50s on Monday, with showers likely on Monday as well. Right now, with 63 degrees over the hill at the airport, it's still partly cloudy there. Partly cloudy downtown, too, but we had a rogue cloud go through that had some rain in it. 67 degrees in Superior, 58 in Hibbing. Elsewhere, Moose Lake, mostly cloudy in 63. Hayward is fair, 63 there. In Carlton County's Cloquet, mostly cloudy in 63 degrees. And Ashland reports fair skies and 67.
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0: And away we go. It is the morning show here on a Friday. This will be the final hour. We got the Rick Jordan Friday Fishing Frenzy coming up. Neil is here, made his way through the brief little rain shower that we had.
9: I'm still drying off. Just jumped. I had to park out in front on the street.
0: Yeah.
9: Because the parking where I usually park was still taken up there. By unknown vehicles.
0: Okay.
9: So anyway, it started raining. As I drove down Central Entrance, it was dry.
0: Yeah.
9: Mostly. As I turned onto Mesabi, it was soaking wet.
0: Yeah.
9: And as I ended up, and it was not raining yet, but it had already rained.
0: Mm-hmm.
9: And then when I got down and parked in front here, it started coming down when I jumped out of the truck. Wow. And I see it's raining pretty darn good out there, Dave. Look at that coming down.
0: No.
9: It's coming down good?
0: A little bit, yeah.
10: It was raining hard earlier.
0: It's a rogue cloud, apparently, or several rogue clouds that are moving through.
9: A dark cloud over our heads here.
0: Other than that, it's supposed to be pretty nice today, so until we get rain tonight. So
9: tonight's supposed to be a good one.
0: Yeah, it's a real thunderstorm possible tonight.
9: Well, we'll tell you what's going to happen tonight before that thunderstorm. After Bruce gets done, we got an event
0: to
9: talk about tonight.
0: All right, Bruce Siski is here. That means it's sports time. Morning, Bruce.
2: That is time for that. Good morning. Brewers take a 10-game division lead into a home game against Cincinnati at 6:45 tonight. Chance for the Brewers to clinch a National League playoff spot. They'd be the first team in baseball to get themselves cemented into the postseason. Magic number to win the division is 5. By the time they play, it could be 4 because the Pirates and Cubs play at 1 o'clock. Dustin Day versus Andrew Abbott tonight. And then undecided versus Brady Singer tomorrow at 6. Undecided versus Chase Burns on Sunday.
0: Undecided has been doing pretty well this year. But...
2: yeah, going to have to this weekend. He's pitching in 2 out of the 3 games.
0: Wow.
2: The Twins will host Cleveland. Playoff hopes are hanging by a thread. 7 o'clock, Taj Bradley versus Parker Messick. 3 p.m. tomorrow, Bailey Ober versus Gavin Williams. And then 1 o'clock Sunday, Joe Ryan versus Joey Cantillo. All the games, of course, here on Northland News Radio. Because of that, we've got Bulldog football tomorrow on 98.9 FM. Jeff Papis from Wayne, Nebraska, where UMD takes on Wayne State. Kickoff at 1, coverage at 12:30. Also tomorrow, the Gophers will host Mississippi State 2:30 at Huntington Bank Stadium. 6:15 tomorrow, home opener for Wisconsin Badgers versus Western Illinois tomorrow night at Camp Randall. 1 o'clock game tomorrow at O'Shaughnessy Stadium in St. Paul. St. Thomas home for Northern Michigan non-conference. 9 o'clock tomorrow night, first game in the Mountain West for North Dakota State. Bison versus Air Force in Colorado Springs. Also at 9 tomorrow, North Dakota plays at Portland State. 1 o'clock game tomorrow in Vermilion, South Dakota. The Coyotes hosting Eastern Washington. And the South Dakota State Jackrabbits in Brookings tomorrow versus New Haven at 6 p.m. That kickoff time. A year ago last July, Mark Coyle told the University of Minnesota's Board of Regents that the Gophers Athletics Department is forecasting a nearly $9 million budget deficit for fiscal year 2026. And Coyle has now confirmed another approximately $9 million deficit projected for fiscal year 2027. For 2026, the athletic department presented a balanced budget with the help of a reserve fund, and Coyle said full financial details are expected to be released in January. Shortfalls due to the first and second year of the House settlement calling for schools to make direct payments to student-athletes. The NCAA set a cap at $20.5 million. It has grown to $21.3 for the current fiscal year. Coyle says the reserve fund will be tapped into again, but long-term solutions need to be found. Coyle said the Gophers are in a better financial spot than some Big Ten competitors because at the University of Minnesota requires balanced annual budgets.
0: Ooh, how are they going to do that, I wonder?
2: Others do not.
0: Yeah. Maybe raise the ticket prices or?
2: Well, they'll do something. College sports this weekend. Bulldog soccer opens the NSIC season at Southwest Minnesota State today, 3 o'clock at Marshall. Then they're at Sioux Falls on Sunday at 1. Bulldog volleyball kicks off its conference schedule in Bismarck versus Mary at 6 p.m. Bulldogs will then play at Minot State tomorrow at 2 o'clock. St. Scholastica soccer teams are at Loras in Dubuque, Iowa tomorrow. The volleyball team is at the P-Wolf Invite, hosted in Lincoln by Nebraska Wesleyan. Yellow Jacket men's soccer hosting St. John's tomorrow at SCCU Stadium at 2:30. Jacket volleyball teams in St. Paul this weekend for a tournament hosted by Hamlin. High school football, the Friday night lights will shine around the severe weather that's forecasted. Be mindful of that if you're heading out. Duluth East at Brainerd, Denfels at Two Harbors. Hermantown will travel to Proctor, the annual Hammer game taking place tonight and hopefully going off uninterrupted at Eggerdahl Field in Proctor. Eskos at Cloquet, also Southridge at Black Duck. Moose Lake, well, the river's at Barnum. Bemidji at Grand Rapids. North Branch travels to Hibbing. 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In Wisconsin high school football, it is Superior hosting River Falls tonight at
0: River Falls?
2: No, at NBC Spartan Sports Complex. Oh. I spaced on the name. And Hayward will take on Northwestern this evening in Maple. Well, Pirates off to a great start, fourth ranked in the state so far.
0: It's that time of year. There's absolutely nothing going on this weekend in sports.
2: Nothing. Yeah, I feel bad for you if you're a sports fan. There's
0: Holy
2: nothing
0: cow.
2: To do.
0: All right.
2: Packers-Vikings on Sunday, too.
0: Yeah, that's amazing. Thank you, Bruce.
2: Go, Pack, go.
0: We're at 8:23. We got more of the morning show on the way.
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0: 8:25 in the morning here on KDAL. It is a Friday, the 11th of September, and President Trump will be at the Pentagon today. That's for the 9/11 observance there, marking 25 years. He'll be joined by Secretary of War Pete Hegseth in honor of the 184 people killed when the Flight 77 crashed into the Pentagon. Otherwise, today in New York, Vice President J.D. Vance, former Presidents Biden, Obama, George W. Bush, and Bill Clinton will all be at the 9/11 commemoration at Ground Zero in New York City. Over 2,600 people died when the planes hit the trade centers. And Transportation Secretary Sean Duffy will be at the 9/11 Memorial in Shanksville, Pennsylvania, honoring the 44 people who died there as the passengers on the plane fought the hijackers and brought it down in a field.
9: That's right.
0: Pretty amazing stuff. This morning, by the way, just minutes from now, the 25th anniversary will be marked by Duluth firefighters, also Air National Guard firefighters, Lake Superior College fire students, and other local fire departments participating in a stair climb at the Amsoil Arena. Local firefighters paying tribute to the New York firefighters, climbing the equivalent of the 110 stories of the World Trade Center. They're paying tribute to the 343 firefighters and other service providers who lost their lives saving others at Ground Zero. Participating firefighters today will be fully dressed in turnout gear with air packs as they complete the 2,200-step climb. Holy cow. That climb, by the way, follows a moment of silence at 8:46 this morning. That's the time that Flight 11 crashed into the North Tower 25 years ago. And you got a thing coming up here today, too.
9: I do. Tonight, today is Patriots Day, and
0: right.
9: That's what today has been determined since the 9/11 attacks.
0: Right.
9: And tonight, the VFW post in Proctor, the McConnell Modine Proctor Post, used to be the Duluth Post, and they moved up to Proctor. 5 o'clock today, they are going to be doing a remembrance ceremony. And again, they're one of the few organizations around the area that does this.
0: Mm-hmm.
9: You have the firefighters doing the climb here down at the deck, mm-hmm. but this is an actual ceremony where the public is invited, that the VFW is putting on. Starts at 5 o'clock, and the VFW is located at 501 3rd Avenue in Proctor. And if you're familiar or not familiar with Proctor, you drive Highway 2 through Proctor, and all of a sudden you see the Moose Club there.
0: Yeah.
9: And there's another, the Powerhouse Bar. The VFW is right in there. You can't miss it. You just turn off by the Moose there, or you take the main drag in Proctor, and you'll find it. It starts at 5 o'clock, the ceremony. The guest speaker on it is Mary Thompson, who's the senior vice commander for the Minnesota Department of VFW.
0: Okay.
9: And she's actually from the Hoyt Lakes Post, and she was an aviation electrician in the United States Navy. And the master of ceremony is going to be Dwight Nelson, who's active with the VFW, the American Legion, and our Northland Vietnam Veterans Organization. Deke is a Vietnam veteran. And the commander up there, Alan Young, will be welcoming people and saying some comments. So the VFW has been holding this now for a couple of years.
0: That's great.
9: And so there'll be a a fundraising event, and proceeds will go to the Proctor Police Department. There will be a dinner afterwards, a spaghetti dinner, and the cost is $20. So come on up there and fill up on some good pasta and share your stories and the remembrance of all those people that were murdered on 9/11 back in 2001. It's unbelievable that it's 25 years now.
0: I know, it's amazing.
9: Since this happened. And I was thinking about this when I was
0: They mentioned this earlier, too. That 10% of the people around now were not there 25 years ago.
9: Well, and this is what happens time.
0: Right.
9: And the key is to, keep this in your
0: mind
9: that this was a horrific event, that a whole bunch of innocent people were killed because of some religious fanatics that plotted to do this. I had a good friend of mine that was living near the Pentagon. She had, when Bill Clinton was president, Les Aspin was the defense secretary, and she worked for Les out there in D.C., and she stayed there for a few years. She called me up later that day, and she said, Neil, I felt the impact.
0: Wow. How far away was that?
9: Well, she was near the Pentagon.
0: Okay.
9: In housing. There's housing.
0: Yeah.
9: There's housing near the Pentagon, and then she'd worked at the Pentagon when Aspin was the Secretary of Defense. Now it's called the Secretary of War.
0: Yes.
9: Helen, she told me about that, and later, she knew some people that were at the Pentagon at the time.
0: Yep.
9: Rick Jordan has a comment.
0: Hiya, Rick.
12: Hi, guys. I just had a deja vu when you mentioned the Pentagon. I got a phone call that morning.
0: Mm-hmm.
12: Ralph Doty. His son was stationed at the Pentagon.
0: Oh, for crying out loud.
12: That time. Of course, it didn't really do much damage there. Right. But, hey, when you first hear about it.
9: Well, the section of the Pentagon that was hit by that aircraft, all the people on the aircraft were killed, and I believe it was 100 and I can't remember the number of people that were killed at the Pentagon, but I know Dave had it there.
0: It was.
9: But there was more than 200, I believe. But Dave will find it.
0: I'm looking for it now.
9: But between the three...
0: 184.
9: Between the three impact zones...
12: Yep.
9: Almost 3,000 people were killed.
0: Mm-hmm.
9: And obviously all the people on the aircraft that were hijacked and the souls at the World Trade Center. I was looking in my card folder and that I kept for people that would come to see me in the investment business.
0: Mm-hmm.
9: And I had a card from a guy from the Alger Group of Funds. They were headquartered at the main tower.
0: Oh, really?
12: Oh, no.
0: Wow. Yeah, that's sad. You know, they are doing another moment of silence today for what happened after the 9/11 attacks. There have been thousands of victims who have died because of the air that they've been breathing.
9: Yes,
12: yeah, a lot of fire.
0: In over the years since, because of all the air-related items. I mean, people have had cancers, other health issues, and first responders, construction workers, and tens of thousands of others have become ill with cancers and other health issues. Many have died too. So.
9: Well, we saw when the towers went down, this mm-hmm. big cloud of white smoke that was the debris.
12: Horrible.
9: In the buildings, and of course that debris was toxic.
0: Right.
9: And nobody really realized it at the time, the firefighters and the police and everybody else, mm-hmm. the first responders that were going to help people, they ran into it.
12: Mm-hmm. Well, that was before we realized asbestos was not good.
9: Well, I think
12: tons of it was in there.
0: Yeah, I'm sure there's a lot of asbestos, right?
9: So it was something else. I know... On that morning, it was primary election day here in Duluth, and we went out to vote at about 7:30, close to 8 in the morning.
0: Yeah,
9: and I came back to the house, turned on the TV, and they said that there had been a plane that had hit the first tower.
0: Right.
9: And so I sat down, and all of a sudden, another plane, I'm watching live TV, another plane came around and hit the second time. Mm-hmm. I said, this is a terrorist event.
0: Right.
9: And at first, when I heard about the first jet that hit, I was really suspicious and bammo. And then those towers start collapsing, they're evacuating mm-hmm. people. And nobody thought that that would happen.
0: Mm-hmm.
9: And it sure did.
0: Yeah.
9: And then, of course, I recall them going live where President Bush was talking to a elementary school class.
12: Yeah,
9: and the chief of staff came in, whispered in his ear, and told him what had happened.
12: See the expression on his face.
9: The second and the expression.
0: Wow. All right, we'll take a break and be right back. We're at 8:34 here on the September 11th, 2026.
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0: All right, back again, the morning show here on KDAL on this 11th of September. It's a Friday. I see the sun is back out again in downtown Duluth. Had some rain showers pass on through earlier, which was kind of a surprise to everybody. It was supposed to be a hot and sunny day today, but we started out with a little rain showers. Yeah, we're supposed to get up to about 80 today.
9: Well, you've got your floral bouquet shirt
0: on.
9: Yeah,
0: this may be the first, or I should say the last of the Hawaiian shirt days.
9: Might be. Next week it looks like it's going to be all in the 60s.
0: Yeah, 50s on Monday, they're saying.
9: Ooh,
0: so, yeah. Well. It's almost fall. 22nd is the official start of fall, so here we go. You were mentioning, too, this 9/11 tribute. In Pennsylvania, that to me is still amazing that the passengers on that plane, with a few cell phones that were around back in that era, they heard what was going on and realized, hey, I think we're one of the planes that's going to be targeting something on the ground, so let's take these guys out and crash it before it hits.
9: Well, people on the other planes were calling their families, too, and telling them, in 2001, you know, half the population had cell phones.
0: I suppose.
9: It was...
0: I had a flip phone back then.
9: I ended up getting my first cell phone in 1988, and those were the brick phones.
0: Right.
9: And back in 2001, you had the flip phones, and then, you ended up having phones that came out that were more encrypted, and then, of course, they started putting cameras in them and all that sort of thing. But the people were alerted to this and knew, obviously, on those flights... knew what was going on, and by the time that plane went down in Pennsylvania, a lot of people thought at the time that it had been shot down by our own forces.
0: Well, that actually was the order given, I guess. If the plane is not responding or they knew what planes they were, shoot them down.
9: Yep, that's what they know. Anybody that didn't go to the nearest airport to land and get out of the skies or didn't respond would have been shot down.
0: Wow.
9: And, fortunately, that didn't happen. Unfortunately for all those heroes on that plane,
0: just amazing.
9: They were able to disable the hijackers. Mm-hmm. And I believe that plane was destined to either hit the White House or the Capitol in Washington, D.C.
0: Mm-hmm.
9: So a well-orchestrated plot, which horrifically was successful, and that set the war on terror going. And of course, we found out that Osama bin Laden and crew were behind it, and they were hiding out in Afghanistan, and that kept us into the whole situation in Afghanistan, rooting out Al-Qaeda.
0: Right. And here in Duluth, I know the F-16s from the Air Guard base were a part of that. As they patrolled the skies over Washington, even for crying out loud.
9: Oh, they were flying around here, and all the airports were, I can't remember how many days flights were grounded.
0: Mm-hmm.
9: After that, there were armed guardsmen up here in the Duluth airport with M-16s patrolling.
0: Really? Wow.
9: When you go up there to catch your flight, and of course they put in even more stricter screening.
0: Mm-hmm.
9: And these guys on those planes, the terrorists, ended up getting box cutters. Somebody had planted the box cutters on the planes.
0: Really?
9: I believe they ended up catching some people there, or they smuggled them on one way or the other, and that's how they were able to overcome the crews on the aircraft. And these guys ended up training on, if you'll remember the stories, there were flight schools around the country where some of these guys trained and bought lessons on how to fly a plane. They didn't care about landing it. In fact, I believe one of the stories
0: might have been a giveaway that something's going on.
9: Well, here, right? One of the stories was that the guys were more interested in flying and banking and all that, not really that interested in landing. And nobody thought anything of it. And all of a sudden, after the whole deal happens, obviously these guys weren't coming back.
0: Yeah.
9: And it was just unbelievable. But, you know, Dave, when you talk about 25 years ago and there's 10% of the population there was not alive at the time. You know, I remember my mom telling me about Pearl Harbor, December 7, 1941, and them listening to the president then, Franklin Roosevelt, coming on live on radio throughout the nation, talking about this horrific attack at Pearl Harbor.
0: Yep.
9: And, you know, when I was in junior high school, John F. Kennedy was assassinated. And I remember we were in our class, and all of a sudden the word came across. And I was in a social studies class.
0: Spanish class for me.
9: And my teacher, I can remember the look on his face and how he felt after that came across the PA system that John F. Kennedy had been assassinated. So we, you know, so some of it, we were, our parents were alive during the Pearl Harbor attack that started World War II. We were alive during Kennedy's assassination and 9/11. And hopefully the kids that are all born now that are hanging out today, hopefully they never experience attacks like we have seen.
0: Right. But at least remember what happened in the past, and that's key. Let's head to the phones. Hi, who's this?
4: Hey, good morning, Corey from the range.
0: Corey, what's up?
4: Well, I think I had my first day in intensive care. I was working out in Wyoming at the time and was in the military as well. And the ops tempo that had increased following the attacks of 9/11, and we look at Afghanistan and Iraq, and I think we lost over 7,000 and another 50,000 plus wounded over there, and then the scars and the PTSD and everything that has followed the war in Iraq and Afghanistan.
0: Oh, I think we lost you, Corey.
4: Oh, I'm still here. You there?
9: Oh, yeah, you cut out there for a second.
4: Oh, sorry. But no, you think of the PTSD and the traumatic events from being in the wars in Iraq and Afghanistan and the years to follow on that as well.
0: Yep.
9: Well,
0: absolutely.
9: The collateral damage after the aftermath damage is unbelievable. I mean, when you talk about Iraq.

0: Well, World War One. Remember the Lusitania?
1: Ah, okay, that'd be a good one.
0: No, I was that ship was torpedoed by Germans. It was a passenger ship. Well, now information has come out that the ship was carrying munitions also.
1: Okay.
0: And apparently they, allegedly the British government and so on, tried to cover all that up because they, you know, demonized the Germans for sinking this passenger ship with all the people that were killed. And it turned out, yeah, it was a passenger ship, but secretly bringing munitions. And it
1: wasn't that secret, apparently, for the
0: well, the, you know, the Germans. But
1: right.
0: But it's, yeah, it's something else. And not to diminish, you know, today is Patriots Day.
1: Right.
0: Just thinking about, you know, how patriotic people became.
1: Oh, right afterwards.
0: After the, after the attack. I just remember the thousands of cars that I saw out there with flags on their vehicles. People wearing the American flag on lapels.
1: Yep.
0: And all the people, I knew a whole bunch of people that went and signed up, younger people, and joined the military at the time. And, you know, it was just...
1: It's kind
0: something
1: of sad
0: else.
1: That it takes something like that to get us to work together for a common purpose, you know.
0: But you, like you said, to honor and remember, you know, we do this during Memorial Day and Veterans Day.
1: Right.
0: And now Patriots Day here.
1: Right.
0: And not to forget, and that's the key thing, even though most, the majority of the people, vast majority of the people that served during World War II, are gone now, but we still remember Pearl Harbor Day.
1: Thank goodness.
0: And you know, it's something that's etched into stone, so to speak.
1: Back to the phones we go. Hi, who's this?
2: Sean.
1: Go ahead, Sean.
2: Hi, I was just thinking about you know, back 25 years ago, and my wife and I were just talking about it, and we were both thinking, I'm surprised there hasn't been any attacks since then. And then it was like a light bulb moment where I thought, you know, maybe they figured out that when we're united, yeah, we can take care of most any problem.
1: Absolutely.
2: So maybe their efforts since then have been to divide us by having lots of immigration and dividing us on immigration issues. And then the fraud issues and the stealing and sending money back to Al-Qaeda. And so when we're divided, they're just picking us apart. And I don't think their war has slowed one bit.
1: Hey, thanks for the call. Appreciate it.
0: Well, you know, Sean's got some good points there.
1: Yeah.
0: The radicals out there are still at war with us. They want death to America. And, well, you see... the leadership in Iran, you know, they keep on spouting that, even though we're technically at, you know, conflict with Iran. There are those organizations out there that would like to see America totally gone, subjugate people to their way. And believe me, their way is the highway.
1: Oh,
0: and if you don't like their way, you go to Valhalla.
1: Oh, boy.
0: They'll kill you. And that's crazy.
1: Two of the phones will go again. Hi, who's this?
3: This is Greg from Britt.
1: Okay, Britt.
3: You were talking about the Lusitania. If you read The Creature from Jekyll Island, you'll see that the Germans took out warnings in 50 newspapers in the United States. And the State Department stopped the publications in 49 of them.
1: Oh,
3: have a picture of the article in The Creature from Jekyll Island and the fact that the Germans published a warning on 50 newspapers.
0: No, this is
3: the Lusitania.
0: The Lusitania, before World War One. That's before we'd gotten into the war. And they warned, and I remember that.
1: Interesting.
3: If you read The Creature from Jekyll Island, you get the real history book of the war of the United States. It's ugly.
1: Yeah.
3: The corruption runs deep, even back then.
1: Okay. Thanks for the call.
0: Thanks, Greg.
1: Hey, we got to take another break. We're already at 8:51 here on a Friday morning.
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2: All right, we had a tough day, a tough week, I should say, on Wall Street until today. Apparently, things are very sharply higher to start
3: the
2: trading session.
3: Well, after days of losses, people are rallying, and hopefully
2: that's good.
3: Hopefully, more of a patriotic deal than anything else.
2: That might be it too. At the opening bell, the Dow Jones up more than 600, and the S&P 500, Nasdaq also up about 1% to start the session. So, good news there.
3: Say, by the way, on Monday at 8:30, approximately 8:30, we're going to have our Congressman Pete Stauber giving us a jingle.
2: That'd be fun.
3: So. And I put together, I asked for some help on all the projects that he's been involved in Duluth and, of course, the region.
2: Right.
3: But there are some people out there that say, Stauber doesn't do anything for Duluth. It's everywhere else. Well, we've got a whole list of things where he's been dramatically involved in bringing funding and other projects into Duluth and the Duluth area. So maybe we'll talk a little bit about that.
2: Right.
3: But you always get bashed, no matter who you are.
2: Well, yeah.
3: In
2: it comes with a
3: office,
2: job, you know.
3: There's always, it's like, you know, that whatever you do, those people are never going to support you, no matter what.
2: Mm.
3: So, and it doesn't matter if you're a Democrat or Republican, that's just how it is. So,
2: No doubt.
3: And then at the end of the week, on Friday, next Friday, Professor Michael Kaiser is going to be on board. So if you want a little bit more of a liberal slant on international relations and discussing things, haven't had him on for a while, and have a lot of stuff that's percolated since Mike was on the last time. So we'll be hearing from him next Friday.
2: I'm guessing the Iran situation will still be going on by Friday.
3: It would appear so. It would appear so.
2: I would imagine the Ukraine situation may still be going on by Friday. That's been going on now for years?
3: I think 4 years.
2: Holy
3: almost four
2: cow.
3: Years.
2: Right? That's unbelievable.
3: Way too long. But that whole drone warfare has really come about in Ukraine and what's ended up happening there. And there's some controversy in the higher echelon in the U.S. military dealing with that. There are those that believe that we should be really getting much more involved on the drones. And we are. We are. And we're not sitting there on the sidelines and waiting for the drones to appear. Again, the smaller drones in Ukraine with actually going after individuals, and you see some of the videos. So here's a drone that drops a grenade into the open hatch of a tank and bammo.
2: Holy cow.
3: And you see stuff like that.
2: Yeah.
3: And there are those that are saying, well, the ground war is done. It's going to be always Ukraine
2: drones. Yeah.
3: Well, every time there's new technology out there, somebody says, it's all over. There'll be no more ships because it's all going to be air. Well, that's just not the case.
2: Yeah.
3: And but it is something else, and it's actually scary.
2: Well,
3: they have a little buzzing thing coming around, and whammo.
2: Warfare is ever evolving, you know. It's something new every time we decide to put up a fight with somebody or somebody fights us.
3: You know, and what's interesting about today, 9/11, what happened at the World Trade Center and in Pennsylvania and the Pentagon, and then getting us involved in Afghanistan and Iraq at the time. We have not had a major terrorist attack. Diligently, our law enforcement, FBI, military, everybody else has worked to stop that, but there have been incidents where you got the shoe bomber, the guy that had the bombs in his shoes that tried to light him on fire, and he got caught. He's still in prison.
2: That's why we had to start taking our shoes off at the airport.
3: That's right.
2: But I think they've changed that policy now. So apparently that's good.
3: And there's others that have attempted. There's been people arrested all over the country. Mm-hmm. There have been people that have gone rogue and shot up malls and all that sort of thing that were screaming out, Ali Akbar or whatever the case it would be.
2: Internationally, terrorist attacks happen, it seems like, every week. So
3: So there have been a whole bunch of plots foiled in this country since 9/11. And then we see internationally happening all the time.
2: Right.
3: So we see what goes on in Yemen and in the Mideast. Of course, that's the hotbed of everything.
2: Oh, boy.
3: So,
2: All right. Well, we got to wrap things up here on this Friday, the 11th of September.
3: Yep.
2: We'll be back on Monday, and you got a special guest Monday.
3: Yep. Congressman Pete Stauber will be joining us about 8:30.
2: And another special guest later in the week next week, too.
3: There
2: so, wow, we got lots
3: guests all over the place. Yeah.
2: Have a good weekend, Neil. We'll catch you back here on Monday. Stick around because
3: remember
2: right after
3: tonight at the VFW and Proctor, 5 o'clock.
2: All right.
3: Remembrance ceremony. So be
2: That'd
3: there.
2: That'd be great.

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2: NBC News Radio, I'm Michael Kastner. If you were awake at this hour on September 11th, 2001, you would have been hearing news that two planes had crashed into the World Trade Center. Then President George W. Bush was notified during an event at a Florida elementary school. This week, Bush reflected on that awful morning.
3: What changed on that day of September the 11th was that those who can't stand what we stand for had the capacity to come and kill.
2: The president would spend hours being shuttled around the country aboard Air Force One as the tragedy grew in scale. Another plane would strike the Pentagon, and a fourth hijacked airliner was brought down in Shanksville, Pennsylvania, by a plane full of people who by that time were aware of the other attacks. 9/11 widow Terry Strada called for Saudi Arabia to be held responsible during a ceremony at Ground Zero in New York City this morning.
4: And my husband, Tom Strada, you are missed more with each year that passes. But how can it be 25 years and still we have no justice for the role that Saudi Arabia played in your murder?
2: The commemoration was being held with former Presidents Clinton, Bush, Obama, and Biden all in attendance. Vice President J.D. Vance is also in New York to mark the anniversary. Bells are tolling seven different times to mark the events of that day. A seventh bell toll was added this year to honor those who died from 9/11 health-related issues in the years after. President Trump will be at the Pentagon this morning for the 9/11 observance ceremony marking the 25 years since the attack there. He'll be joined by Secretary of War Pete Hegseth in honor of the 184 people killed when American Airlines Flight 77 crashed into the building. After the opening bell this morning, the Dow is up over 600 points. Michael Kastner, NBC News Radio.
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2: An organization that helps family members closely impacted by 9/11 is sharing their mission 25 years after the terror attacks. Becky Rossman, head of Tuesday's Promise, says the organization started under Tuesday's Children soon after the attacks to help children who lost loved ones and then expanded to spouses and those impacted by post-9/11 military loss.
9: So we want to be the bridge that helps families move from surviving a loss to rebuilding a life while never asking them to leave the person they love behind.
2: The organization has provided lifelong help through grief counselors, emotional and peer-to-peer support to thousands over the years. The organization is asking people to share their mission with a 9/11 family who may need help to support Tuesday's Promise financially if possible. A safety researcher at Anthropic says the chance that AI kills all humans within the next decade is greater than 10%. Christine Romans reports that Evan Huberger's comments come hours after another Anthropic researcher resigned.
10: 27-year-old Jacob Coxon, who worked for OpenAI before Anthropic, writing in a social media post, "The people building AI earnestly believe that it could kill us all by the end of the decade," and saying, "Neither company is acting responsibly."
2: Coxon claims that AI labs are racing toward superintelligence without adequate safeguards and are gambling with our lives. The record books are being rewritten after the U.S. experienced the warmest summer ever. More from Rory O'Neill.
11: If you were sweating it out this summer, you weren't alone. NOAA reports this was the warmest summer ever measured in the lower 48, going back 132 years. For just the month of August, it was also the warmest with daytime averages of 88.6 degrees. It was a wet August in parts of the Midwest and Ohio Valley, but drier in the plains and lower Mississippi Valley.
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14: Minnesota News Network, I'm Tasha Radal. Minnesotans are joining the nation today in marking 25 years since the September 11th terrorist attacks. Nearly 3,000 people were killed, including four with Minnesota ties. Gordy Amath Jr., Gary Keckler, Master Sergeant Max Bilkey, and Bloomington native Tom Burnett Jr. Burnett was among the passengers who fought back against the hijackers aboard United Flight 93 before it crashed in Pennsylvania. Communities across Minnesota are holding ceremonies today and tonight. The Minnesota 9/11 Tribute will hold its 25th and final remembrance concert at the Lake Harriet Bandshell in Minneapolis. Meanwhile, 25 years after 9/11, many of today's young firefighters weren't even born when the attacks happened. Duluth Fire Chief Sean Crochet says that makes sharing the experience of those who remember that day increasingly important.
15: Having our people, our young people, especially specifically here, our young firefighters, hear the stories from the people who are working here, working on the job, hear the things that we've gone through. And
14: Crochet says his own daughter is now a Duluth firefighter, and at 21 years old, she was not alive on September 11th, 2001. He says participating in Duluth firefighters' stair climb with her has made the remembrance even more meaningful. Minnesota pheasant hunters are getting some encouraging news ahead of next month's opener. The annual roadside survey shows pheasant numbers are up nearly 20% from last year. DNR research biologist Stephen Woodley.
16: Survey-wide, the pheasant indices are up nearly 20% from last year, 2025. And that's probably most likely due to the mild winter we had, coupled with the favorable spring conditions.
14: This is MNN.
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14: In other headlines, federal agents executed a search warrant at the Red Lake Nation's Child Welfare Building Thursday. FBI and Bureau of Indian Affairs agents searched, but federal officials have not disclosed the nature of the investigation. Tribal leaders say no arrests were made and there is no known threat to public safety. Red Lake Nation says it is cooperating with federal and tribal law enforcement as the investigation continues. Vikings fans can hardly wait for Sunday's season opener against the rival Green Bay Packers. New Minnesota quarterback Kyler Murray will make his first start for the Purple after being named a team captain.
19: It means a lot. It means the world, actually. I mean, for me to be here, a new guy, and the guys, you know, put their faith and trust in me. It's emotional, but like I said, it means a lot. I'm appreciative, and I tell you, great pride and honor to, you know, wear that C on my chest.
14: Sunday's game kicks off at 3:25 at U.S. Bank Stadium in downtown Minneapolis. This is MNN.
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20: Partly sunny skies in the forecast. Had a shower move on through earlier this morning, but that should be it for a while. Up around 80 for the high today, and then tonight there's a chance of thunderstorms this evening, as we'll drop into the low 50s overnight. Tomorrow, a cooler day and less humid. Upper 60s for the high on Saturday. We're figuring around 60 on Sunday with mostly sunny skies, and then more showers on Monday. Best we'll do then, 50s. 65 at the airport now, 68 downtown, 69 in Superior, and 62 in Hibbing. Got a south wind at about 16 miles an hour.
17: It's the Fishing Frenzy with Rick Jordan. This morning's Frenzy is being brought to you by Marine General, Superior Shooter Supply, RJ Sport and Cycle, Charlstrom's Archery and Charlstrom's Bait and Tackle, Northwest Outlet, and the Fisherman's Corner. Check out previous Fishing Frenzy shows on the NorthlandNewsRadio.com's podcast page. Now, a fishing legend in his own mind. Here's Rick Jordan.
21: Good morning. Thank you, Dave. And whoever that guy is. Who is he?
20: That's our AI folk.
21: Kidding me, right?
20: No, it's semi-AI, I think.
21: He's going to take over the world.
20: AI enhanced, we'll put it that way.
21: He's got a good voice. Can I get enhanced?
20: Yeah. Oh, sure. I can enhance you.
21: Well, one guy that does not need enhancing when it comes to speaking is Russ Francisco. Good morning, Russell.
22: Good morning. How are you?
21: You're being AI'd right now.
20: No, you're not.
22: We had some experiences. We were at a show. We had some experiences with AI this weekend, and it's pretty nuts. I tell you, it's a little bit scary for our old guy, anyway.
21: Tell me about it.
22: Well, they're just showing us things that it will do, and the questions you can ask and the answers you can get. And one fella actually had a whole company, a CEO, a person in charge of human services and things like that, and he's a one-man show. And he had all these employees, and they're all AI. And he was showing just how goofy you can make something if you want to.
21: Well, so I can take him out in my Lund, hook him up to the cigarette lighter, and say, where are the fish? What shall we use for bait?
22: Yeah.
21: And
22: you can go on there and say, the sky is blue, the water looks green, I'm fishing walleyes, the surface temperature is this, and they'll give you a whole list of recommendations.
20: Wow.
22: Yeah, it's pretty nuts. Now, they aren't always right, okay?
21: Well.
22: Because I was doing some service work on a piece of electronics, and nobody, even the factory, couldn't figure it out. And so I went on AI and told them I said, here's my problem. He said, well, you have a bad trolling motor. I says, no, I don't have a bad trolling motor. It works. And so here's my test. And I read to AI everything I did. Oh, you have a bad circuit board. Really?
21: Well,
22: connect me with somebody so that I can get a new circuit board, right? And I waited 55 minutes on the phone. Nobody. So I hung up and I called back and said, a AI representative comes up first again, just like always. I was on the phone. Here's what we decided to do. And nobody will call me. Hang on, we'll get somebody to call you. And 5 minutes later, a guy calls me.
21: Not a computer, a real
22: not
21: guy.
22: Not a computer. Yep, he hit somebody on the noggin on their computer and said, you got to call this guy, and they did. So it's pretty nuts, a little scary.
21: Problem was solved.
22: And the guy on the phone was actually a little more knowledgeable than the first technician. He actually a human technician I talked to, so we had a good conversation. Other things to test to make sure there wasn't other problems, so it worked out pretty good. But you had to go through AI to get a representative, but it was like talking to a human being.
21: Jeez.
22: No, I did this. Oh, yeah, well, if you did that, then you should probably try this. I already did that. Okay, fine, then this is your problem. You know, it was like talking to a human being, a little scary.
21: I wonder if I could program the AI thing to keep an eye or an ear to my dog to make sure he's being trained and does everything right.
22: I don't know how far you can go with it. Just crazy. Wow. Just crazy.
21: Well, I will tell you that we were out fishing a couple, three times over the weekend.
22: Mm-hmm. Yeah.
21: Caught a fish here, caught a fish there. Nothing big, not a lot of, but we had fun.
22: Yeah, yeah. Fishing's actually pretty good overall. You got to move around a lot. You got to try odd things that you probably wouldn't try this time of year. We just had a rainstorm come through on one road, and it didn't even cover the northbound lane for a long time. It was in the southbound lane, and then finally got toward the store. It covered both lanes and went up on the hill about two blocks, and you could see it going up the shore, and that was it. You know, that's the kind of stuff you expect in April, right, or in July.
21: Wow.
22: You know? And it's not in September, so very, very odd year for weather.
21: It sounds like it came in backwards.
22: Yeah, it's crazy going up the shore like that.
21: Yeah.
22: It was very, very odd. So we were just talking about it's something you would expect, especially if you're out in the farm country. You'd expect that coming through, you know, fronts like that, and they're not very wide, and they're gone. And so it's just it's very, very odd. Temperatures are warmer than usual. Lake temperatures are still pretty warm overall. I bet you were hitting the mid to high 60s,
21: yes,
22: right?
21: Yes,
22: anyway,
21: yes.
22: Yeah. Yeah, it's sort of that way all over the state. So it's I was just at a show yesterday and talked to a lot of dealers from all over the state. And fishing is still good in most places, and they're still cleaning fish and things like that. So it's a good finish to the summer.
21: I got a note from my number two son, and I think I mentioned it last week, but just to be doing this properly, tomorrow's the 12th, right?
22: Yep.
21: It's spay day.
22: Oh.
20: Is for your dog or what?
21: S-P-E-Y.
20: Oh, E-Y.
21: This comes from number two son who fly fishes.
22: Yep.
21: And spay casting is a type of, it's how you throw the line. And
22: it's how you cast.
21: It's how you cast. And Dave and other people out there who don't fish with fly fishing.
20: I had no clue.
21: It's pretty bizarre.
22: I didn't even know there was a day for that.
21: There is, and it's tomorrow, and they could call somebody in the club and get involved in it. That's so neat.
20: Very cool.
21: Pretty cool. Well, anything new across your shop there that we should know about?
22: You know, it's a struggle to find something really new. We're going to get new colors and a lot of baits.
21: Okay.
22: We got about 18 feet of tackle down on the main floor down where you walk in the front door, and it's all stuff at half price. And it's current shapes and sizes. It's just changing the colors. Some of the spoons, they're moving a yellow line from the side and putting yellow dots on them and things like that. But as far as new stuff, really exciting stuff, we're waiting for Humminbird to make an announcement on the 6th October, and they've got some new branding stuff they're going to be doing and stuff like that. So we're seeing what that's all about. We don't know yet. They made us sign a non-disclosure, but they didn't tell us anything that we probably couldn't disclose because they're pretty tight-lipped. And Garmin, all those bundles we've been selling, the Garmin bundles with the 34 transducer that everybody likes to use for ice fishing and stuff,
21: yeah.
22: They are out of production right now. We can get screens, and we get the new 44 transducer, but nothing in a bundle, so we run out of those. I'm not sure what we're going to do. That's a big thing, and so that's done for sure. And we'll see if they come for the new bundle, but right now there's no part numbers for it or anything, so they have to go quick if they're going to do it. We've got some new rods, some new reels, styles, colors, things like that, but nothing exciting. You know, it's nothing like we're going to have these big changes and stuff. I think we're going to have some trolling motor advances and trolling motors for next year from Lowrance. In fact, I know Lowrance is going to have a motor that's like Minn Kota's Tarova. It's going to be a standard brushed motor. It's a little less money and things like that. So things like that, but nothing really exciting. It was sort of boring from the standpoint of, you know, what do we got new to offer people? But the industry is like the computer industry. When something's ready, they introduce it. It can be April. It can be June. So we never know what's going to happen anymore. You know, it used to be nice when we did boat shows and said, here's all the new stuff this year, and then we didn't have to worry about new stuff again until the next boat show. But
21: yeah.
22: That's the way it is anymore.
21: Well, I was sipping coffee. You said Lowrance has a motor?
22: Yeah, Lowrance has the Recon motors and stuff, which are 36 volt, 24/36. They're brushless. But they didn't have anything in an entry-level price range. You know, entry-level on a 24-volt motor would be like, you know, $1,800 to $2,000. Everything's, you know, $3,000, $4,000 like everybody else in the brushless business. And so they're introducing a new motor. I haven't really seen it yet. I've heard a lot about it. A couple of my friends actually have them on their boats, and they've been testing it, and it's really working good. So I'll see that next week probably is the first time I'll get to see it. So and then after August, October, we'll probably be able to talk about a whole lot of stuff, because everybody will spill the beans and say, here's what's new for next year, so let's see what happens.
21: Oh, boy. 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
22: Right in the corner of 15th Avenue East and Lona Road here. We're open 9 to 6 Monday through Saturday, 9 to 3 on Sunday, marinegeneral.com all the time. 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
21: Get out there and fish. The rain has stopped. Thank you, Russ Francisco.
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21: You know, it's always fun to come up with, a new advertiser that's got some ideas, like Chad from 218 Marine. Good morning.
26: Good morning, sir. How are you, Rick?
21: Hey, pretty good. It's the rain stopped, right?
26: Actually, it's coming down a little bit right now.
21: Oh, boy.
20: I just looked out our window, and it is raining again.
21: Well, then I lied a minute ago. Where are you located, Chad?
26: Yeah, not a big deal. It's rain or shine. We're working on boats, RVs, campers, automobiles. Doesn't matter what you need detailed. We're located at 5056 Rice Lake Road, right across the street from John Charlestrom's, the Charlestrom's Bait and Tackle, which is pretty convenient.
21: Oh, I know where you are, and you got that big warehouse over there?
26: Yes. Yep. Yeah, we got 16-foot sidewalls, and to the center of the building, you can get up to 23 feet, but we can accommodate anything that you can take down the highway. Anything with DOT standards to it, we got you taken care of. So anything you want to haul in to get detailed, buff, wax, wash. Rain doesn't bother us a bit. We work rain or shine, so that's also very accommodating.
21: Got a little carpet problem, too. You fix those?
26: Oh, yes. Yep. Yep, we have carpet scrubbers and cleaners, and we'll get carpet back to new. We've done that on a few pontoons where the kids have, you know, taken care of it. We had one pontoon where the owners went ahead and had shrink wrapped, and it sat there for, I think, 3 years, 4 years, they said.
21: Oh.
26: So much mold and mildew on it, but the tail end, if you go on our website, 218marinedetail.com, or our Facebook page at 218 Marine Detail. You can see the pictures that we have posted there. I mean, we took the carpet from black mold, or just like a black mildew, you know, on the cushions and on the carpet.
21: Yeah.
26: As new as you're going to get.
21: It
26: turned out really well.
21: I had a bottle of Nesbitt Orange Soda Pop spill and molder away on our carpet, on the gray carpet.
26: Oh,
21: amazing
26: yeah.
21: color, but it was awful.
26: Yeah. Yeah. Yeah. That's, we can suck all that up and get that out of your carpet. And then we also, you know, when we do the buffing wax, I mean, if people want to do a ceramic coat on it, we can, you know, get it buffed out, get that oxidation off of there, get a wax going on it. And then after that, put the ceramic coating on it, which will really protect your hull or your fiberglass finish on the boat, and also on the RV campers and cars as well.
21: Now, we're talking in the fall here. We can do this for the winter, or we could do it in the springtime too.
26: Yes. Yep. And that's where the biggest thing is, like, you know, you want to enjoy your, you don't want to sit and have it find out that, you know, you drop it off in a shop and guy says, well, I'll get it back to you in 3 weeks to a month. It's like, wait a minute. I want to enjoy this.
21: Yeah.
26: You know, don't tell me that. I mean, in the Northland, we know how precious the summer is. And I just figured that this is going to be a great way for people to enjoy it more. You know, they can just go ahead, drop it off in October. Mm. And when they pull that out in May, their unit looks like brand new, and they don't have to do anything to it. They just drop it in the water or take it down the road and put it at the campsite. They're all set to go.
21: Wow, that's quite a promise.
26: Yeah. No, it's not a promise. It's a guarantee.
21: I like that. How do we get a hold of you?
26: You can reach out at us at 218marinedetail.com or 218marinedetail on Facebook, and also call us at 218-940-8844. 218 Marine Detail. 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
21: And like he said, it's right across from Charlestrom, so if you're headed up Rice Lake Road and you see Charlestrom's coming up, step on the brakes, turn on your right-hand signal, you get a nice, long entry into your shop.
26: Oh, yeah. We got plenty of room for turnaround. I mean, if you got a 36-foot scarab or a cigarette boat, no problem. Bring it in. We'll get it in there. We'll get you taken care of, and we'll get that baby looking polished up and looking like a bullet on the water.
21: Yeah, I got that in my wish list, but she's got something to say about it.
26: Oh, boy.
21: Thanks a lot. Dad, we got a scoot. Thank you.
20: All right.
21: 218 Marine. Thanks, Dave.
20: 927. We'll be here right back.
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21: 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Good morning from...
2: Well, good morning to you on this outstanding day, weather-wise.
21: Weather-wise.
20: You got rain over there in Superior yet?
2: We got nothing.
20: Okay, it's raining like crazy downtown Duluth.
21: Well, let's ship it across the river.
20: Yeah.
2: Obviously, somebody sinned over there. I don't know what to say.
21: Dave, what did you do?
20: It wasn't me.
21: Well, it certainly wasn't me, was it, Pat?
2: No, I'm behind you 100%. 100%. There's a whole bunch of seasons opening on the 12th.
21: I noticed that. Busy times.
2: It is, and it's a whole bunch of people looking for ammo, and we're doing our best to supply it. So, yeah, it's always good and fun, and even if it's raining, it's still going to be a good time. We've got a whole bunch of people bringing rifles in to have their looking for a new scope or with a problem scope, and that's always good because we're here to help, of course. We can even get them into a new scope or see what's wrong with the old one. There's many things that could be not with the scope. Maybe the bases are loose, and we go through that all the time. And we have a pretty good selection of optics right now, even in red dots and then the powered scopes and such. So we're pretty good on that. Vortex is one of our biggest sellers because they have such a wonderful warranty. And, of course, Leupold, and there's many others, too. So there's many and different prices for people. We don't necessarily, it's buying an optic is we are respectful of your budget. And also, we always say, it's just like I've said this a million times, my glasses won't fit your eyes. You know, take a scope, take a look at it. Everybody's eyes are different.
21: I'm glad you brought that up because I had a neighbor. He's moved away now. He's an avid deer hunter, and he said, that doggone scope just ticks me off. I can't get it to focus. Yep. And his wife eventually sat him down with a cup of coffee and took him to the eye doctor. Wasn't the scope.
2: It's a hard lesson to learn.
21: When you're older, yes, it is.
2: It's like... Oh, no, my ears are plugged with wax. I don't need hearing aids, kind of along that line, too. Mm-hmm. You know, we just need to admit it, and your life will be much better for it.
21: Well, the scope's a good thing anyway, but check the eyes, too.
2: Yes, indeed. Yeah, we've got, there's some rebates going on with Browning Firearms, too. We have, and I've said this before because it's still there, a wonderful, wonderful supply of nice used guns, rifles and shotguns and handguns. So they'll meet just about everybody's budget, too. We also have lay-by, 60 days, 20% down, 60-day lay-by also. And we have that on gun safes, too, and we still have a really good quantity of gun safes. So we're doing pretty good. We think we got some powder in, some primers. We don't have every single thing that we need in powder, but it's 100 times better than it was 2 years ago.
21: Good.
2: And if you're thinking of getting into that, we have a huge supply of used shot shell loaders and used metallic loading equipment, too. So if you don't have anything else to do, just come and look around. You never know.
21: Well, you know, you go to a car dealer, you kick a few tires. What do you kick at your store?
2: We kick, well,
21: gotcha.
2: Put us that way. We encourage people with our optics. We, you know, we will show them to you, take them outside, look through them to see. You know, I don't know if any places do it. And, you know, we're here to help, too, with gun fit and with the right optic for you. So we're a touchy-feely store.
21: You know, that's interesting. Take them outside. That would a bright idea, really.
2: Mm-hmm. Yeah, it is, because you can't tell. How many deer do you shoot inside? You know, it's take them outside and shoot. And if it's cloudy, even better. You know, if it's getting a little dark, even better. So, yeah, it's all that is important. because you have to think of your hunting conditions.
21: Yeah, exactly. Well, today's the day. Hours at Superior Shooting Supply.
2: We're open Monday through Friday, 9 to 6, Saturday, 9 to 5. And I want to mention on this day 25 years ago at 9/11,
21: yeah,
2: we'll never forget, and God bless America.
21: Boy, no kidding. Wow. Thank you.
20: All right. We'll take another break and be right back.
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20: And we're back.
21: And we are getting rain around the Twin Ports here and there. Not everybody's getting it.
20: No, it's just kind of scattered.
21: Yeah, big drops though.
20: But yeah, it's scattered downtown now, but we'll see how it goes.
21: Well,
20: it
21: cleans the streets.
20: Yeah.
21: Johnny Charlstrom up and at him. Boy, were you busy this morning when we went by the store, John.
10: Isn't it awesome?
21: Yes. My wife said that. Quote, yeah. Yes.
10: Yeah, we got a lot of people coming through. People are looking at their calendars and know they gotta get their open water fishing in quick because we got deer seasons and everything else coming upon us very fast.
21: How many people can have a walleye dinner followed by venison for supper?
10: Pretty much just the locals.
21: Just, yeah. Just people who are smart enough to live up in this neighborhood.
10: Yeah, yeah. Well, another good combo is that walleye and ruffed grouse. Very
21: oh,
10: good.
21: Now you got it.
10: I had that on a camping trip with my uncle about 30 years ago.
21: Oh.
10: We went out in the end of September and enjoyed some nice walleye fishing on Crescent Lake and then some grouse in the afternoon. It was like, it doesn't get any better than that.
21: I haven't seen anything from the DNR about the grouse count. I did get something that said the pheasant count is up nearly 20% from last year. But we're not a pheasant neighborhood up here. Maybe Wisconsin, but that's not on their break. This is Minnesota.
10: In my own kind of anecdotal evidence, the last few nights I've been sitting in my bear stand and listening to all the grouse at sunset getting up into the brush and trees around me. It sounds like the woods are just full of grouse.
21: Yeah, but there's too many leaves.
10: Yeah, I'm not saying I saw any of them, but I heard it sounded like a flock of them.
21: Really?
10: Yeah. I don't know, there's a lot of birds out there.
21: My new dog, the Red Lab, has not seen grouse yet.
10: Well. How old now?
21: 14 months.
10: Okay, all right. Perfect age to go take him for a walk and let him start using that nose.
21: Yeah, we got an area we call behind the red gate. Obvious, you know what that means.
10: Yeah.
21: He goes under and I go around.
10: Yeah.
21: I think he's going to be pretty good. He does mind well. He's got a good nose. I think this is the weekend for him to learn about hunting.
10: All right. Good deal. Yeah. Take him on a nice long walk and and let the natural instincts of that dog kind of come on out.
21: Yeah, he's got him too. Was it hard to train your black and whites?
10: No, they all of my training programs for all of my dogs have just been kind of pretty lax. Just kind of taking them out hunting with them and letting their built-in instincts and genetics kind of lead the way.
21: Mm-hmm.
10: So.
21: Well,
10: and I also have a pair of gun-shy dogs right now, too. So probably not the best person to get the bird training advice from.
21: So far he's okay with the shot.
10: There you go.
21: I'm knocking on wood. We've only tried it a couple times. He was pretty excited.
10: The gun-shy thing, you normally learn that one instantly, whether they are or aren't, and if they're not, and then they start to associate the gun coming out of the cabinet to them getting to go hunting.
21: Yeah.
10: Usually just turns them into the most excited dog around, and that's when it's fun.
21: Ah, you're making me smile now. Hey, how's fishing been? Let's move to the lake.
10: Lakes are good. Like you've seen with the crowds going out this morning, mm-hmm. when that many people are going fishing, it's because something good is happening out there. Sounds like the walleye bite is the fall bite starting to come on, and some bigger fish are being caught and a lot of them released, which mm-hmm. which we love to hear. And Island Lake is still putting out some fish. Lots of guys going to Boulder, and still a few guys going out to fish. But kind of the odd thing on Fish Lake is I hear a lot of people saying that they're really bumping into lots of aggressive panfish. Like a lot of guys are bumping into bluegills, nice big healthy eater size ones, but they're trying to catch walleyes, and they throw their worms out there and keep on pulling in bluegills.
21: Well, here's what you do. Before you put the boat in, you're at the landing, you say, I hope we get some bluegills.
10: If you're just tell yourself you're going for some trophy bluegills, and if you catch an occasional walleye, you can be happy with that.
21: Okay, and we've got the archery getting ready to go, too.
10: Oh, yes. Archery, these last few weeks, getting really busy. Seasons are coming up. There's a lot of people getting work done on their old bows, and mm-hmm. a few people are walking out the door smiling with their new bows, and it's the season.
21: It's bow spelled B-O-W, not B-E-A-U.
10: Yeah.
21: Okay.
10: Right, exactly.
21: Thanks, John. Gotta scoot. See you later. Keep a tight line. We'll be right back.
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21: Hey, we are back on the frenzy. We're going to head back up on Rice Lake Road. Snowbird Willie's. John, how you doing?
13: I'm doing well. How are you, Rick?
21: Pretty good. We missed you last week. We figured you were taking a long weekend.
13: Well, no, I think I was shrink wrapping a boat when you called, and I didn't hear the phone ring over the torch.
21: Okay.
13: So
21: we're going to blame Strandberg on that one. He should have had the loud phone message.
13: Yeah, should have called the loud phone. That's right.
21: Yeah. Well, I know you're busy. I've seen lots of cars back in your lot.
26: Oh, boy. Yesterday we took in 5 boats for winterization and shrink wrap, and some for boat covers. Go and do pulse boats off the lake. We have some customers that we help put their boats in and pull them off and all that. So we're going to do some of that today. It'll be shrink wrap of the day and just kind of just trying to get everybody ready for winter.
21: Now, you say you will help somebody get their boat out of the water and to the shop?
26: Yeah. We have a couple of customers that we help out. Either they're older or, you know, they just need a little extra help. You know.
21: Yeah.
26: We don't do it for everybody, but we do it when we need to do it. And we'll go, we launch a few boats and we pull them off and get them winterized and shrink wrapped and store them and that kind of stuff. Mostly people that travel or they're snowbirds, you know, they're just up here for the summer.
21: And, sure.
26: Yeah. Help get them dialed in.
21: So, well, carpeting. That's something that it looks easy, but I've done it and it ain't easy. And you do it and you do it well.
26: Well, we sure try to. Yeah, like if you're looking at carpeting in a fishing boat, a lot of people are going to removing that and putting down a nice vinyl. Pontoon boats as well, you know, most people are pulling carpet out of their pontoons and putting a woven vinyl in, and that's a big part of our work here is rebuilding pontoons. So, but yeah, everything's got to come off. I mean, everything's got to come apart and come off to do it. It's pretty labor intensive, but you know, we take the time and try to do a nice job, and yeah, it turned out pretty good.
21: Well, yeah.

0: All right. What are your hours? How can we get a hold of you then, too?
1: Well, we are usually open 8 to 5:30, Monday through Friday. And you can find us on Facebook. And you can also find us at 218-940-1921.
0: 1921, the year Strandberg was born.
1: Yep, yeah. in the year you graduated high school, I think you told
2: there
1: me.
0: Yeah, I didn't really graduate. All right, it's time to go. Thanks.
1: Okay.
0: Thanks,
1: John. Have a good one.
0: See you later. Bye-bye.
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0: Packers, huh?
3: Yeah, Packers and Vikings already. Holy cow.
0: Packers have a team this year?
3: I believe they do.
0: They do.
3: They have a better team than the Vikings, I understand. I could be wrong, but that's my opinion.
0: Talk to me Monday.
3: Yeah,
0: or next Friday.
3: Yeah.
0: Hey, we are back. Dave Miller, good morning at Northwest Outlet.
9: Good morning, Rick. Good morning, Dave, and good morning, everybody. And, boy, it's been kind of interesting driving into town here and watching the rain, you know, or the rain cells. And
0: yeah.
9: Looks like we missed it in Superior, just sprinkling here now, but... yeah, it's kind of cool to watch that thing move through, and I'm really hoping that it all moves through, because tonight's my night to help with that big trail race up the North Shore, where I'm at Crosby Manitou State Park doing communications for the 100 milers that have got 62 miles in already, and then the 50 milers come through tomorrow morning early with 12 miles in. And it's always nice when it doesn't rain up there that tonight.
0: Oh, I could do 100 miles, but it would take 99 days.
9: Yes, yeah, yeah.
0: One here, one there, one there. Oh, good for you.
9: Yeah.
0: How many? They got a good crowd doing that?
9: Yeah, there's between the 100 and the 50. I think there's like 500 runners that are running there. This is all on the Superior Hiking Trail. And you know, and it's interesting, like looking at the bib list and the information that's on it. How, you know, it's not a bunch of 20-year-olds that are running it either. There's a few, but most of these folks are, you know, 30, 40, you know, up 45. I mean, there's one guy registered, I think, that's 72. And these are for the 100-mile chunk, so it'll be interesting. And I feel a little sorry for the folks that are coming up to go camping out, you know, along the river up at Crosby.
0: Yeah.
9: Because there's going to be footsteps all night long.
3: What are all these people running from is what I wonder.
9: Yeah, that's right. I know. It's like, you know, you paid a lot of money to torture yourself like this, right?
0: Wow.
9: But, yeah, that's always an interesting night all in all. And it's a good time to test gear.
0: That's the
9: way that I look at it, whether it's rain gear or, you know, whatever you got, especially for us that are standing out there all night long, and we get to rough it a little bit.
0: You're a tough dude to do. You're tough.
9: Oh, I don't know. Maybe just not tough, crazy. Yeah. Probably.
3: Hey, I heard Northwest Outlet could certainly fix you up with some gear.
0: Yeah, shoes and stuff.
9: Yeah, you know.
3: Have you heard of those guys?
9: Yeah, it's a good spot to get gear, you know. Yeah, it's a really good spot to get.

0: there, and boy, I'll tell you, it's really changing there now too. We still got the clearance tables out for the last of the summer stuff, but now we're starting to get more and more of the winter stuff out, and it usually starts with the kids, and then the ladies, and then the men's, and that, you know, that, like, of course, you got the fun stuff, the Columbia and the North Face and all those things, but then there's also the Carhartt, you know, and we're seeing a big change now because these cooler, and especially the forecast coming up, it's getting a little cooler, and these guys are looking for the right gear to stay warm when they go to work every day. And we're there to take care of them. But then we got all the camping gear and footwear, you know, whether it's hiking shoes, walking shoes, rubber boots. Of course, all the winters. In fact, just yesterday, I think a great big load of winter boots came in. That'll be a little bit before we get those out. But yeah, it's the seasons are changing. And they were checking in all kinds of hats and mitts and gloves here the other day, and that's our best time of the year, you know, to have the right stuff for the right people when they need it for the cold. And I always look forward to this. It's a good time.
1: It's good to look at what is new for a season, and this is a good time to do that.
0: Yeah, it's coming in, and you know, it's been interesting this year. I think there's not as many new items coming out, let's say, as you would normally see, but I think that's kind of based on, like, what happened last year and stuff. But long as the good stuff is still available, that's the important part.
1: What are the hours at Northwest Outlet?
0: Well, we're open Monday through Friday, 9 until 6, Saturday, 9 to 5:30, and we're closed on Sunday. But, folks, whatever you need to get outside, and now is the best time to get outside and enjoy the outdoors. Come check us out at Northwest Outlet. Have a great weekend, and check for ticks.
1: Oh, let's do it. Thanks, Dave Miller. Appreciate that one. We'll be right back.
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1: Hey, we're heading up to, I'm going to say Pike Lake. Is that a good address for you guys up there?
4: It is, yeah, Pike Lake. We're in the downtown Pike Lake district.
1: Downtown? Oh, just because you got a Dairy Queen across the street, you call it a big city, huh?
4: Yep.
1: Well, that's right. Matt King is with us. You've been fishing a lot, I've heard. I stopped by the store, by the way, earlier this week, and they said, oh, no, he's fishing.
4: Monday I was fishing. That was my last charter of the year.
1: Oh.
4: So I took out the last charter, and we did good.
1: You're mostly doing Lake Superior charter?
4: Yeah. Lake Superior, yep, for sure. And no, it's been pretty good. Getting a bunch of lake trout and catching occasional walleye still. There's so many walleyes out there this year. But that was my last trip of the year, and now I'm on to, the store here, and we're getting ready for fall season, and it's next weekend is the opener of bird season grouse and woodcock, all that, and then we got opener of archery bow hunting too next weekend.
1: Of course, Fisherman's Corner is more than just fishing.
4: Yeah, we got pretty much everything we can get you out, you know, whether it's fishing, hunting, trapping, you know, all of that. We got, you know, a little bit of everything. And so, yeah, it's we're in full swing on the hunting season now. Ammo is on sale, guns on sale, so we're getting everybody prepped for that. And should be a good season. You know, we're getting some rain, which is much needed, so things won't be quite so dry.
1: Yeah, it won't be as noisy in the woods either. Crackle, crackle, crackle.
4: Yeah, yeah, for sure. And so then you can get out and watch your dog run around and go after some grouse, and yeah, it'll be a good time.
1: You've got a red lab. I got a red lab. Is yours a good hunter?
4: Yes. Yep, she is. I got two of them, a red and a chocolate. And
1: yeah.
4: Boy, they work well together. The chocolate is, he loves to, as soon as the birds get up and stuff, he is running to look and retrieve them. And, you know, and she'll retrieve too, but she likes to stay the nose to the ground. I'm going to get some more birds up while that one's getting up too.
1: Oh, good. So you got chocolate and strawberry.
4: There you go. Yeah. And their names are Daisy and Duke.
1: Daisy and Duke. Well, mine is Saginaw.
4: There you go.
1: And you know what Saginaw is.
4: Yeah. Yeah. The lake.
1: Pretty good lake. Yeah.
4: Absolutely. And, no, you know, fall is the time of the year. We were just talking about this. I had a customer in here. We were just talking about this. Fishing is good this time of the year, right? Walleye fishing, crappie fishing. And then you got bird season starting. And then another week we got waterfall season starting. And, you know, it's all kinds of different things going on. And turkeys, you know, there's turkeys. I had 10 of them in my backyard last night.
1: Wow.
4: You know, so they're getting to be abundant around here. So, you know, you can always buy a turkey license. And in the fall, you can shoot either or. So if you're out grouse hunting, you see a turkey, you could shoot one of them also.
1: Special,
4: there's a lot of stuff.
1: No special license for turks?
4: Nope, you got to have a special license for sure.
1: Okay.
4: So, yeah. But, come on up and check it out. We got great ammo deals, guns, you know, camo clothing, bird vests, everything's on sale. I got some new Grundin's Sherpa-lined boots in, and we've got Danner and lacrosse boots. So come on in and check it out.
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7: NBC News Radio, I'm Michael Kastner. If you were awake at this hour on September 11th, 2001, you would have been hearing news that two planes had crashed into the World Trade Center. Then President George W. Bush was notified during an event at a Florida elementary school. This week, Bush reflected on that awful morning.
8: What changed on that day of September the 11th was that those who can't stand what we stand for had the capacity to come and kill.
7: The president would spend hours being shuttled around the country aboard Air Force One as the tragedy grew in scale. Another plane would strike the Pentagon, and a fourth hijacked airliner was brought down in Shanksville, Pennsylvania, by a plane full of people who by that time were aware of the other attacks. 9/11 widow Terry Strada called for Saudi Arabia to be held responsible during a ceremony at Ground Zero in New York City this morning.
9: And my husband, Tom Strada, you are missed more with each year that passes. But how can it be 25 years and still we have no justice for the role that Saudi Arabia played in your murder?
7: The commemoration was being held with former Presidents Clinton, Bush, Obama, and Biden all in attendance. Vice President J.D. Vance is also in New York to mark the anniversary. Bells are tolling seven different times to mark the events of that day. A seventh bell toll was added this year to honor those who died from 9/11 health-related issues in the years after. President Trump will be at the Pentagon this morning for the 9/11 observance ceremony marking the 25 years since the attack there. He'll be joined by Secretary of War Pete Hegseth in honor of the 184 people killed when American Airlines Flight 77 crashed into the building. After the opening bell this morning, the Dow is up over 600 points. Michael Kastner, NBC News Radio.
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7: An organization that helps family members closely impacted by 9/11 is sharing their mission 25 years after the terror attacks. Becky Rossman, head of Tuesday's Promise, as the organization started under Tuesday's Children soon after the attacks to help children who lost loved ones and then expanded to spouses and those impacted by post-9/11 military loss.
12: So we want to be the bridge that helps families move from surviving a loss to rebuilding a life while never asking them to leave the person they love behind.
7: The organization has provided lifelong help through grief counselors, emotional and peer-to-peer support to thousands over the years. 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A safety researcher at Anthropic says the chance that AI kills all humans within the next decade is greater than 10%. Christine Romans reports that Evan Huberger's comments come hours after another Anthropic researcher resigned.
13: 27-year-old Jacob Coxon, who worked for OpenAI before Anthropic, writing in a social media post, "The people building AI earnestly believe that it could kill us all by the end of the decade," and saying neither company is acting responsibly.
7: Coxon claims that AI labs are racing toward superintelligence without adequate safeguards and are gambling with our lives. The record books are being rewritten after the U.S. experienced the warmest summer ever. More from Rory O'Neill.
14: If you were sweating it out this summer, you weren't alone. NOAA reports this was the warmest summer ever measured in the lower 48, going back 132 years. For just the month of August, it was also the warmest, with daytime averages of 88.6 degrees. It was a wet August in parts of the Midwest and Ohio Valley, but drier in the plains and lower Mississippi Valley.
7: Michael Kastner, NBC News Radio.
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19: 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Now, the number one talk show in the Upper Midwest, here's Joel Heidkamp.
20: Not Joel Heidkamp. He's still on vacation. So we are joined now by North Dakota, newly appointed North Dakota State Senator Jamie Selzer as our fill-in. That's a huge welcome to our new Duluth and Hibbing audience.
21: Yes, I guess so. Frequently, this is my first time with the folks out in northern Minnesota with Duluth and Hibbing. So welcome to the News and Views family, and we are excited to have you on. And I'm sure this reaches to all of Minnesota now and Wisconsin and Canada, and the footprint is growing. Today we are talking about 9/11, our memories of it, not really focused on the news of today, but the news of that day and what happened. We are taking your text today at 35270 and your phone calls at 701-237-5948, where we want to hear about your memories of that day. We are joined now by Ed O'Keefe. Ed is the CEO of the Theodore Roosevelt Presidential Library Foundation. He is almost done. He's just in his last few days. He is no stranger to the audience here at KFGO. He has a long background in the media world. He was actually one of the founders and editor-in-chief of one of my, at one point, one of my favorite media sources, which is now this, which really was ahead of the curve in terms of using social media and the internet to get news out to people. And so I did not know that that was you until I was doing my research before the interview. So congrats on a great job there. Welcome, Ed O'Keefe, back to KFGO.
22: Well, thank you, Jamie. It's a pleasure to be with you. We actually posted the very first video to Instagram at Now This. It had been only a photography platform prior to that. So there you go, a little bit of history.
21: Absolutely. So you're with us today because it is the 25th anniversary of September 11th. Obviously, it's a somber day for many folks thinking back to those days, the day of and the following days. I wanted to have you on today because that was your first day covering Capitol Hill with ABC News. And you were there on your first day in the middle of something, and none of us knew what was going on at that moment. What was that day like for you? What happened to you in D.C. on 9/11?
22: Chaos, confusion. It was an extraordinary and obviously devastating for so many people day. I'll never forget it. I arrived on Capitol Hill at about 6:30 in the morning because, as you said, it was my first day. I didn't have a hard pass credential to move about Capitol Hill. I'd actually gotten the call the night before because my predecessor was pregnant with twins, and she had decided that very previous night that she wasn't going to go back to work. And so I got the call. They said, look, it's going to be a temporary assignment. We want you to go up and fill in as the producer. I was the producer for Linda Douglas, who today is godmother to my eldest child, in part because of those experiences we had together, not just on 9/11, but the subsequent years. And yes, I got there first thing in the morning. It was a beautiful, crisp, clear Tuesday. And I was at a hearing, a press conference, actually, about you appreciate this in your viewership audience and listening audience, on rural cell phone coverage. Again, I will never forget. And my cameraman came up with a beeper and said, had a text message on it that said, plane crash in New York. And then he came back up a few minutes later that said plane crash into the World Trade Center in New York. And I thought, okay, all right. And we left the press conference. We got back into the main Capitol just as the plane hit the Pentagon. And I couldn't see it, but I could hear it. It sounded as though a bomb had exploded 10 feet away. And later, you know, there were reports of bombs everywhere. You know, they thought there was a bomb at the State Department or the FBI or anything of note near you, because the percussion sound of the crash was so loud and dramatic that you really did feel like it was near you. And I got into the Capitol as they were evacuating, and we were rushed out of the Capitol. Again, I had no idea what I had heard. I hadn't seen any of the footage. I only knew that there was a plane crash in New York and that at least one plane had crashed into the World Trade Center. That's it. That's all I knew. And literally ran out of the Capitol building, caught up with Linda Douglas, the reporter for ABC News with whom I was scheduled to work. I'd never met her in person. She ran out of her shoes. I picked up her shoes. I caught up with her. I said, "Linda Douglas, I'm Ed O'Keefe. I'm your producer, and here are your shoes." That's how our day began.
21: Were you scared?
22: Yes. Yes. I mean, it was terrifying. We actually crouched behind a wall that no longer exists. They've built the Capitol Visitors Center subsequent to 9/11 because of the dangers of 9/11 and the threat to the Capitol. And we were between the Supreme Court and the Capitol lawn. The police had told us to duck, to get down. And we heard a plane is headed to the Capitol. And it was so surreal. It didn't register as being possible. And as I jumped over the barrier to crouch and hide and take cover, my cell phone broke. It was a pretty rudimentary cell phone. And so Linda and I were sharing a phone to make calls, and every circuit was busy. You couldn't make a call for anything. And you know, Linda had called her family basically to say goodbye. And I remember trying to reach my parents. They were in Minneapolis, St. Paul. I couldn't reach them. I reached my brother, and, you know, we had a heartfelt conversation. You know, it was, fortunately that didn't come to pass, but it was a very surreal and dramatic moment. And I think about all those families who, you know, don't have their fathers or mothers or brothers or sisters, and, thankful for every day I've had, that every 9/11, you can't help but think about it because you didn't know what was going to happen. And the plane didn't come to the Capitol. The heroic members of the Flight 93 diverted that plane that was likely headed toward us. I think they did. I mean, I've gone out to the memorial. It's absolutely beautiful in Shanksville, Pennsylvania. Took my family out there a couple of years ago. And, you know, it's a pretty emotional experience to think about the sacrifice that they made. You know, they're not here because they had heard about what happened to the other three flights and decided to take action and take the plane down in a rural area rather than have it come into Washington, D.C. and potentially kill even more. So thank you. God bless them.
21: Yeah. I mean, there was so much confusion that day. I mean, you mentioned the bomb that we thought went off at the State Department. I remember that was big news. That there was a car bomb that had gone off there that had not actually happened. Obviously, working for ABC News, you know, you worked with and for Peter Jennings, rest in peace, who was just a truly amazing anchor. And people were looking to folks like him, Dan Rather and Tom Brokaw on that day, just for comfort, for someone to tell us what was going on. I know that part of your job was to help him get interviews lined up and was to put people on the air with him. Do you have any experience with that? Kind of stories about how you ended up winning a Peabody, you and the team there, through the work you did.
22: Yeah, it was, Jamie, it was pretty extraordinary. I mean, so we dusted ourselves off. We got up and, you know, didn't know the danger had passed, but the police allowed us to continue to move back toward the Capitol. We couldn't get back into the Capitol itself. And I look across and Linda and I notice a distinguished senator who's sort of walking without any staff or anybody around him, no police, no bodyguards, nothing, just kind of wandering. And so we went up and introduced ourselves and said, "We have a live location that we can get on air with ABC News, and we didn't. I had a friend who worked at CNN and Fox, and there was a building nearby where we could get up. He actually had to convince the senator to walk up the catwalk and to go up the ladder to get on the roof of a nearby building where we set up a live location. All the networks were extraordinarily cooperative, helping each other out, get on air any way you possibly could. And that senator was Senator Joe Biden, who obviously then later became the president of the United States. At that time, he was the chair of the Senate Foreign Relations Committee, and he went on air with Peter Jennings and was the first federal official to say, this is almost certainly terrorism. It is terrorism that is likely Al-Qaeda. And, you know, that began the discussion about, you know, who was responsible and what would be done in the subsequent years to, you know, to do all that needed to be done. And so it was a surreal kind of day because professionally, you know, we're interviewing the chair of the Senate Foreign Relations Committee, Joe Biden, who will later become the president of the United States. And you're trying to get information, but you're also, you feel like you're in a war zone. You know, you're disoriented and you don't have all the complete information yourself. And yet you're doing everything you can to convey whatever you can know as fast as you know it to the American people. I'll never forget driving home that night. It's about 3:30 in the morning. Finally got back into my car. You know, the Washington that I had come into see was not the Washington I was seeing on the way out. You know, there were police everywhere. The military was everywhere. The Pentagon was smoldering. I hadn't seen it. You know, I hadn't seen the coverage. I was out in the field all day long, all night long. And we'll never forget the gathering of the entire Senate and House, the Congress of the United States gathered on the steps of the Capitol and saying, God bless America. And I was standing right there. We were covering it for ABC News. It was just remarkable to see the country come together in the wake of such an extraordinary tragedy.
21: You know, it was, you know, I've mentioned this to Abby, who's young at the time, and others who were just kids, is that it's hard to describe how unified we felt after that happened. It's unlike anything I felt before or since. And I wish we could get a little bit of that feeling back to us, because it really was, there was no political parties anymore. There was no rich or poor. There was no rural or urban. We were just Americans at the time. And sadly, I think we've lost a bit of that. But during those days, you really felt it, didn't you?
22: Oh, I mean, my goodness. It was, you know, the attacks were on, you know, symbolic structures in New York and Washington, D.C. So there could have been every reason for someone from North Dakota or Minnesota to feel like it was far away, but it felt like an attack on all of us. And it was a unifying, rallying moment of patriotism and common spirit. I mean, I think, you know, our architect of the Theodore Roosevelt Presidential Library, Craig Dykers, happened to be on one of the flights that was diverted to Gander in Canada. And, you know, it's the basis for the Broadway play Come From Away, where, you know, this airport that used to be one of the biggest international hubs in the world had basically been shuttered. And you know, the 4,000 or so people that lived in and around Gander took all these people in from all over the world and invited them into their homes and into their schools and fed them and clothed them and made sure they could shower and communicate with loved ones. And, you know, it was a real spirit of common purpose and humanity.
21: Absolutely.
22: You know, just a humanity.
21: So you're a media pro, so you'll get what I say. I'm only going to give you 30 seconds for this one before we have to go. for you looking back 25 years, what's the one biggest takeaway that you've carried with you this whole time?
22: Well, just an incredible sense of purpose. I get emotional about it again. I mean, I'm here because brave people sacrificed their lives to make sure that more didn't perish on that day. And so, you know, whether it's a project like the TR Library or getting up every day and being there for my kids, don't waste a single day because you don't know what's going to happen next.
21: And because of their sacrifice and your experience, we now have a TR Library in North Dakota. So even more reason to appreciate what they did. Thank you, Ed, for sharing your story and being vulnerable today. I know you've told it before, but it's an open wound every time you bring it up. And thank you again for all the work that you did for North Dakota to get the library here. We really appreciate it.
22: Well, thank you, Jamie, and thank you for remembering all those we lost on this important day.
21: Thank you, Ed. Now we go to Sarah Heinrich with our egg markets. So, Sarah, obviously this is an important day for us. What were you doing on 9/11?
0: I can remember it like it was yesterday. And so I was sitting in my sophomore history class. It was the first period of the day and we had all sat down and the news came in. And I remember Mr. Allen grabbing those TVs off of those carts. And I'm sure a lot of people remember that. They were on big, tall carts and you wheeled them into the classroom and he turned it on and he said, "This is history happening before your eyes." And I don't think any of us in that little Mandan classroom really understood the impacts that would be felt, you know, 25 years later and what it meant. And so we watched it unfold right before our eyes.
21: Absolutely. And we're still feeling it today. We really did live through history. Mm-hmm. But there's also things going on today, which is what the egg markets are for. Tell us what's going on.
0: We are all anxiously awaiting the September WASDE report, currently seeing soybeans lower, new crop November down 23 and a quarter at 1309, January at 1324, down 23 and a quarter. December corn down 6 1/4 at 527, March at 542, down 6 3/4. December spring wheat 12 cents lower at 751, March at 770, 11 cents lower. Feeder cattle for October up $3.45 at 331 even. October live cattle up $1.78 at 219.60. October lean hogs 80 cents lower at $82.35. 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

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Jamie Salzler in for Joel Heitkamp today, hanging out with producer Abby Miller. The next half hour, we are just going to take your calls and your texts. 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If you've texted in, I will share that, and we'll take your calls as well. Back after this with more News and Views.

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4: NBC News Radio, I'm Michael Kastner. President Trump says today we renew the sacred oath we swore 25 years ago that we will never forget. Speaking at the Pentagon to honor the 25th anniversary of the 9/11 terror attacks, Trump gave accounts of the people who were on the planes hijacked by the terrorists and some of those inside the World Trade Center.
5: Today, as we remember the many lives lost on 9/11, we also give thanks for the countless lives saved by the immortal heroes of Flight 93.
4: The president said what happened that day was caused by an immense evil. Trump said that day we found out what Americans are made of. New York City is marking the 25th anniversary of 9/11. A ceremony at Ground Zero in New York City was being held with former Presidents Clinton, Bush, Obama, and Biden, joined by Vice President Vance. Michael Kastner, NBC News Radio.
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12: With Northern News Now, I'm Allison Jacoby, and we have a very warm day today. Temperatures getting up into the 70s and low 80s, and some storm chances possible later tonight, starting at about 5 p.m., with a severe threat extending until about 11 p.m. We are going to see the storms clear out for our day tomorrow, though, where we're going to see cooler temperatures over the next 7 days, highs only getting into the 60s. With Northern News Now, I'm meteorologist Allison Jacoby for 610 and FM 103.9 KDAL.
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0: standing.
1: Welcome back to News and Views. Jamie Salzer sitting in for Joel Heidkamp today, who is somewhere in Scotland right now, I believe.
2: Yeah, sitting in for Joel Heidkamp today. I mean, he's going to be gone for a while.
1: Yeah.
2: You're coming in again in a
1: week. I'll be back a week from today. I like hosting the Fridays. We're talking about 9/11 today and the memories that you might have of that day. We've got a number of texts, which we will share. We encourage you to text us. And if you are our friends out in the news stations out in Hibbing and Duluth, we encourage you to text us as well at the News and Views text line, which is 35270. Or to call at 701-237-5948. We don't have any interviews the next half hour. We really just want to kind of talk about the memories of that day and what we learned. As we heard earlier, if you were listening to Senator Conrad's interview, he was interviewed by Ed Schultz that day. Ed Schultz, who hosted News and Views for many years before going on to host a TV show and a national radio show, was in D.C. that day. And was broadcasting live from D.C. And so we have a couple of clips I want to play you from that day so you can hear his voice and hear what it was like that day.
3: Let me tell you what happened this morning. We came into the Senate Hart Building and came into Senator Conrad's office where we were going to broadcast this morning on farm policy. And the first thing we saw was a live picture on CNN from the World Trade Center. From that point on, it's been pretty close to a panic state. Now, here at the Senate Hart Building, there is grave concern. They have just about evacuated the building here in Washington. They're very concerned for the senators. Some of the senators have gone over to the Capitol Hill. Cell phone use, people outside the Senate Hart Building pretty much in a panic for communication. People are worried about families. Basically, they don't know what proportion this is. Washington right now is in a state of emergency. The White House has been evacuated. As you know, it's been reported on all the networks. What is happening in New York, as by the president has said, a terrorist act. But here in Washington, I can tell you that the streets are jammed. There are sirens everywhere. People are hustling to get home because they don't know what proportion of terrorism this is and where it's going to stop.
1: So for those of us who were, you know, a little older and can remember that day, what he's describing there and what he'll describe in the next clip is that we did not know what was going on. We knew that there was an attack. We thought it was an accident at first, and all of a sudden it's a terrorist attack. We didn't know when it was going to end. The president was flying around the country, and I don't say that as a criticism. Like, I'm glad that he was getting protected that way.
2: Well, and even in our last interview with Ed O'Keefe, how he had his pager, and he got the first report of a plane hit the World Trade Center, or a plane crashed in New York. And his initials, like, okay, I mean, that's bad, but yeah. Just not realizing the scope. And then once he got the second message that, oh, it hit a World Trade Center, this is really bad. This is something bigger than what everybody thought.
1: And what was scary is that we did not know if it was over or when it was going to end.
3: Don Haney, he's out at the Hector International, I believe. Don?
4: Ed, I'm still en route, but I was listening to your comments, and this is over an hour ago now. We talked to Professor John Helgeland, who's a professor of religion at North Dakota State University and a nationally recognized expert on terrorism, and one of our people we go to when these horrible things occur. As soon as it happened this morning, we put a call into John, and when I was doing the interview, he said the frightening aspect of this is that it may not be over yet. And those words, it sent a chill up my spine at that time, wondering if, yes, there could be some additional terrorist attacks. And certainly, after he said that, then we got the report that the Pentagon was also attacked in this apparently coordinated effort this morning. But what he told us is that the World Trade Center towers are seen as a symbol of U.S. trade and U.S. Presence across the world, and thus so that it makes it an easy target. Not to mention, it's in the country's largest city. It would make it an easy target, maybe not necessarily so easy, but certainly a very ripe target for terrorist attacks.
1: So that day was terrible, and we did not know when it was going to end. We've received a number of texts. We encourage you to text in as well, 35270. It was the first day of pre-harvest at MNDAC. I had to work hard to keep the piling crew calm and still working. In my case, I was a manager. I worked for Amazon, and I managed a team of customer service agents. And I'd gone into work. I learned about it and then went into work to be with my team. and we had a TV on. And so I was customer service at Amazon, and as you can imagine, we're getting lots of phone calls of where's my book and where's my stuff, and it was just silence that day. There were no calls. Obviously, no one cared if they got their package that day or not. That's not what we were focusing on. I had a team of people who, 25 people working for me, who were scared. And, you know, much like this person, they were still working. Pre-harvest doesn't get to stop because of something like this. They had to do the work. In my case, I was able to send my team home. And I'm guessing a lot of folks went home that day.
2: But even then, I mean, you're going home, but you're just glued to the TV. And especially now, and I was 4 years old when 9/11 happened. So a lot of my memories and knowledge have come after of watching videos, watching interviews, speeches. And I think of, like, for me, a huge historical event that I think we'll talk about, not in this way, but when the insurrection happened. My phone was blowing up, all the TVs, Twitter, Instagram, all of the social medias, radio, podcasts, like everything. You were watching everything at the palm of your hands, and you had all the information right away, as the information that we knew. When 9/11 was happening, if you only knew if you had a TV in front of you, mm-hmm. or if someone called you, and even then the phone lines, especially if you were in New York or DC, you were lucky if you could get a phone line open and get a hold of somebody. People are trying to contact their families and make sure that they're okay, or to say their last words. I know that was when we were interviewing with Ed, that's when he got really choked up, and it was tough to hear. I mean, he's just trying to get through to say goodbye to his family, and luckily it wasn't a goodbye, but for a lot of people that was.
1: It was, and it's scary. You talk about, you know, you were a kid. We've gotten, you know, texts from people. Here's one. Hey, Jamie, I remember it clear as day. I was in third grade in Mrs. Bodine's class. It was math class, and the principal walked in and pulled her aside, and after a few words exchanged, she walked over and turned the TV on and began trying to explain to a group of third graders what happened. I can't imagine trying to find the words to explain to kids that age what had just happened.
2: I was thinking similarly to that. I was thinking yesterday, and by then we already had our show put together and our guests, but in the future it would be really kind of incredible to hear from a teacher, like in New York, to see, because then, I mean, you're talking to these kids here, you're telling kids and you're trying to explain it to them in a way that I can't even comprehend, and I hope that no one ever has to go through that again. But in New York, you might have kids that have parents that work there.
1: Yeah.
2: And how you would even start to explain what's happening to kids, especially when you don't know either, or maybe you have a spouse there. Like, it would be that much more traumatic for them having people directly involved.
1: I don't know the number. I assume I could find it, but certainly hundreds, potentially a thousand or thousands of kids, you know, went off to school that morning and they went to bed that night. For the most part, not even knowing that their parents were gone, but that their parents were missing, mm-hmm. because that first day we just didn't know. We thought and hoped that there were a lot of people, you know, under the rubble who just needed to be dug out. You know, we have a text. I was 8 years old living in Germany with the Air Force. So it was the afternoon when it happened. Our German neighbor came and got my dad in time to see the second plane hit the tower. Another person, I was 8 and just about to leave for school. I watched the second plane hit the second tower live on TV. I was a sophomore in college. It was the first and last time that I smoked cigarettes sober that day, and I'm glad I had the cigarettes.
2: You had mentioned, it made me think of an interview I watched again while we were getting ready for today, and it was of a gal that lived, it was a reporter, and she lived in New York and was reporting there, and she said when she finally went back to her apartment that night, very late, once everything was kind of the calm after the storm, which another thing that I would never think of, and is not the important part, but she got home and the amount of cats and dogs that were barking or meowing in the apartment building because they didn't have owners that came back to them. And she was like, that after the long day of reporting and searching and getting photos and running, and then to go home and that's all you hear are pets without owners. because their owners are gone, and maybe their owners were working or whatever. But there's so many aspects that, especially being so young at the time, that I never think of. Even the sports, when we talked about the sports aspect with Senator Kent Conrad, we talked about him and earlier this morning with our sports director. I've never thought about the sports aspect and kind of how sports came back after that and how Broadway theater came back and how, or even we might talk about later how SNL, and that it kind of gave people time. And sports, I think, was a huge part of that, especially with George Bush throwing
1: sports,
2: the first pitch.
1: Sports and music. There were a number of concerts after that were fundraisers for first responders. And we'll have a few minutes here to wrap up the show shortly. But before that, I do want to make sure we talk a bit about weather today.
2: Probably should.
1: So what's going on with weather?
0: Good morning, everybody. Temperatures fairly mild for the last time in quite a while, as much cooler temperatures are going to be moving in as a cold front drops south and eastward through the Dakotas into Minnesota, and that could spark some showers and thunderstorms as well. In northern and eastern Minnesota, gusty wind during the daytime today, sky condition partly sunny, hit and miss showers and thunderstorms developing sometime during the afternoon or toward the evening, highs from 77 to about 83 degrees. Couple storms may be rather strong into the evening hours as well. And then later on tonight after midnight, they should come to an end, although they could linger later on closer to Lake Superior. Lows in the 47 to 53 range. Partly sunny and breezy tomorrow. Temperatures in the 63 to 68 range. Still 60s for the most part on Sunday. Next chance for rain moves in sometime Sunday night, or better yet, as well into Monday. Eastern Dakotas and western Minnesota, temps ranging from 70 to 90 today. Gusty wind. Temperatures steady or falling in the afternoon. Behind that front, 45 to 55 tonight and 60s for highs tomorrow. Chances for showers and thunderstorms primarily valley and eastward, especially on the Minnesota side, in the far southeast North Dakota and northeastern South Dakota later on today into the evening, then rapidly ending from west to east. And

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4: Minnesota News Network, I'm Tasha Radel. 25 years after 9/11, many of today's young firefighters weren't even born when the attacks happened. Duluth Fire Chief Sean Creget says that makes sharing the experiences of those who remember that day increasingly important.
5: Having our people, our young people, especially specifically here, our young firefighters, hear the stories from the people who are working here, working on the job, hear the things that we've gone through. And
4: federal agents executed a search warrant at the Red Lake Nation's Child Welfare Building Thursday. Officials have not disclosed the nature of the investigation. Tribal leaders say no arrests were made and there is no known threat to public safety. Minnesota pheasant hunters are getting some encouraging news ahead of next month's opener. The annual roadside survey shows pheasant numbers are up nearly 20% from last year. This is MNN.
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13: Welcome back to News and Views. Jamie Selzer in for Joel Heitkamp. Thank you, Abby, for having me today, talking about 9/11. I have a few texts I want to get through from Brandon Delvo. Said, I'll never forget 9/11. I remember the second plane hitting the tower and telling the girl next to me, who would eventually become Paul Ryan's press person when he was the speaker, that we were at war. His uncle Wally was working for Kent Conrad at the time, and he witnessed individual acts of courage from lawmakers, regardless of party. We received a few others, Jamie and Abby.

0: I was on my way to teach school when the first plane hit. Pandemonium. Later that day, I visited with the superintendent and commented that events of 9/11 would have as much impact as Pearl Harbor. True. Another, I remember after the attacks, looking up and seeing no trails from jets in the sky. Just the strangeness of everything. I think Big Iron was on at the same time. And everything stopped. And that's true. And everything did stop. And part of it was trying to figure out how do we come back from that moment and move on. We talked a bit about sports. I mentioned music, but also Saturday Night Live was broadcast live from New York every single Saturday night. And that was the big one. How does a show like that come back and make jokes?
1: On behalf of everyone here, I just want to thank you all for being here tonight, and especially you, Mr. Mayor.
2: Thank you, Horn. Thank you very much.
3: Having our city's institutions up and running sends a message that New York City is open for business. Saturday Night Live is one of our great New York City institutions, and that's why it's important for you to do your show tonight.
2: Can we be funny?
3: Why start now?
0: That was such a healing moment for everyone to realize we could come back. From sports to music to comedy, we did come back. But throughout that whole time, we also wanted justice. And the war on terror began, and we wondered when it was going to end. When did we no longer have to worry about Osama bin Laden? And then I want to end today talking about the fact that we did finally get our justice for everyone who was lost and injured and hurt on that day, because on May 1st, 2011, we got to hear this.
4: Good evening. Tonight, I can report to the American people and to the world that the United States has conducted an operation that killed Osama bin Laden, the leader of Al-Qaeda, and a terrorist who's responsible for the murder of thousands of innocent men, women, and children. It was nearly 10 years ago that a bright September day was darkened by the worst attack on the American people in our history. The images of 9/11 are seared into our national memory. Hijacked planes cutting through a cloudless September sky, the Twin Towers collapsing to the ground, black smoke billowing up from the Pentagon, the wreckage of Flight 93 in Shanksville, Pennsylvania, where the actions of heroic citizens saved even more heartbreak and destruction.
0: So we have a few thank yous to make. We need to thank President Obama for his leadership in bringing Osama bin Laden to an end, as well as every member of the military and the intelligence community who for years worked to find the intelligence and put the team together that went and finally got justice for the over 4,000 people that died on 9/11. If you are out there and you lost someone directly, we are thinking of you today. If you are still suffering from the trauma of that day, we're thinking of you today. And we're just thinking of everyone that we lost that day, whether you were around and remember it or whether you were a kid or not even born yet.
5: And that we lost that day and also continue to lose because of all of the crap and toxins in the air. Yeah. And that the government, I think, is now getting their act together, but for a long time really struggled to help those people.
0: They really did. And unfortunately, it was regular folks who were hurt by that, but mostly it was first responders. The people who had just lost their brothers and sisters in the towers and at the Pentagon were now suffering damage, and we have lost a lot of them from all the cancers and everything since then. So thank you so much, Abby, for having me. Thank you, everyone, for listening today. I hope you take a few moments today for a moment of silence to think about all those we lost and all those who have fought to find justice for those folks.
6: Slow turning from the inside out. Slow turning.
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16: NBC News Radio, I'm Chris Caraccio. Today marks a quarter of a century since terrorists hijacked four U.S. jetliners and forced them to crash, killing nearly 3,000 people and jarring the entire country. Mitch McCann reports from New York City, where a remembrance ceremony is being held.
17: We've just seen something quite extraordinary here where we're covering this from. A number of the large ships outside New York Harbor have been pressing down on their horns very loudly to mark 8:46, the moment 25 years ago that flight first struck the North Tower.
16: Two of the planes hit each of the World Trade Center's twin towers in New York City, causing them to burn and then collapse. Another jet slammed into the Pentagon in Washington, D.C. Another plane, United Flight 93, was brought down in a field in Shanksville, Pennsylvania, by passengers and crew members who took matters into their own hands. President Trump says today we renew the sacred oath that we swore 25 years ago that we will never forget. He spoke at the Pentagon and gave accounts of people who were on the planes hijacked by terrorists and some of those inside the World Trade Center.
18: Today, as we remember the many lives lost on 9/11, we also give thanks for the countless lives saved by the immortal heroes of Flight 93.
16: The president said what happened that day was caused by an immense evil. He said, that day, we found out what Americans are made of. A new survey shows voters would rather Democrats take control of the House than Republicans keep their majority in November's midterm elections. A Quinnipiac University poll found an 11-point difference, with 49% saying they supported Democrats and 38% backing the GOP. The rest were unsure and gave no response. The 2026 hurricane season has officially broken the modern record for the longest stretch without a hurricane, stretching past September 11th with empty maps. Meteorologists credit a super El Nino and a massive plume of Saharan dust for choking out potential storm development, but they do warn to be ready for whatever the last half of the season brings. I'm Chris Caraccio, NBC News Radio.
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16: OpenAI is calling for mandatory safety requirements for its artificial intelligence technology after a series of model hackings and warnings from researchers. In a Wednesday blog post, OpenAI's chief global affairs officer said the industry has reached a new chapter in AI capabilities that necessitates new policies. The ChatGPT maker says it's hoping to work with Congress on national AI safety regulation. This all comes after a safety researcher at Anthropic said that the chance that AI kills all humans within the next decade is greater than 10%. President Trump says nearly a million people will be getting $500 Obamacare refunds starting in October. Tammy Trujillo has details.
21: The money will go to people in 30 states that use the federally operated exchange to buy insurance plans under the Affordable Care Act, the formal name for Obamacare. The money comes after enrollees were hit with massive insurance premiums after Congress let subsidies expire at the end of 2025. Recipients would mostly be those in middle-income households that don't currently receive federal assistance to pay for insurance premiums. The $500 million in payments comes just before the November midterm elections. President Trump has also said the government would pay every adult American citizen $5,000, a total cost of about $1.2 trillion if Republicans maintain control of Congress.
16: The Jewish High Holy Days begin at sundown. In New York, the NYPD is planning heightened Rosh Hashanah security today, the same day it's conducting a massive 9/11 security operation. Police Commissioner Jessica Tisch says the NYPD is taking extra precautions because of a growing number of anti-Semitic hate crimes. The 49ers trounced the Rams 27-7 from Melbourne, Australia last night as week one of the new NFL season rolls on. Mark Mayfield with more.
22: Matthew Stafford was held to under 10 points for just a second time in his career with LA. The opening week resumes with more than a dozen games on the traditional Sunday schedule, capped off with an NFC East showdown between the Cowboys and the Giants from the Meadowlands.
16: I'm Chris Caraggio.
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4: With Northern News Now, I'm Allison Jacoby, and we have a very warm day today. Temperatures getting up into the 70s and low 80s, and some storm chances possible later tonight, starting at about 5 p.m., with a severe threat extending until about 11 p.m. We are going to see the storms clear out for our day tomorrow, though, where we're going to see cooler temperatures over the next 7 days, highs only getting into the 60s. 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
1: Well, Americans, here we are on a Friday, the 25th anniversary of the attack on 9/11 that changed everything for this country, even though about a quarter of Americans today weren't even born during that period of time. So it's up to people that were there, people that know what happened, to kind of get the message out to others. And I thought it would be appropriate today, Northlanders, to start off with an email my wife received this morning from a good friend of mine that you may have heard on this station from time to time. His name is Peter Signorella, and he's from Massachusetts. He does have a doctorate degree from Boston College. So he started the email off to her. Now I'm going to lay the scenario out. Kathy helped him get book tickets from New York, actually from Boston area, to San Diego, where we were having our Marine Corps reunion that year, 25 years ago. Peter had first come to our reunion in Duluth the year before, and that was the first time he'd been at one of our reunions. We, of course, struck up a friendship again, as we had in Vietnam. And my wife called him and wanted to know what time he was going to be coming in to San Diego and all this. And he told her that he said, "I don't know." He said, "I've got a flight booked on United Airlines, but man, it's expensive. And I don't know if I want to spend that much money, although I do want to come out to the reunion." So she said, "You know what, Peter, let me do some checking. I have some things where I go through cheap flights at Flickr." Well, Flickr happened to be the password that she used to get into the booking section. But she called him. She called around, booked flight, and she booked him on Continental Airlines the same day that he was supposed to be booked on United American Airlines that would have been coming out of Boston, and actually left about 1 hour before Peter was supposed to leave on his airline, Continental Airlines, flying out of Boston. And so here's what he said to my wife this morning. "Good morning, Dr. Bennett." He calls Kathy Dr. Bennett. "This is Dr. Signorella calling. You are not just my close friends, but you're also my ticket agents. My years ago, you put me through on Continental Airlines 2 weeks before the towers, where the United American Airlines hit the towers. And for the next 3 years, I booked all my flights through cheaptickets.com. It was the code to get in, and you saved my life. Though God and you saved my life, because I was sitting in a terminal waiting," and he talked about how he was sitting there waiting for the Continental Airlines, and he had his headphones on and he was reading something, and he said he remembers that people came through the corridors and said, "You got to get out. You got to get out right now. Just leave your luggage, leave everything. You got to leave. You got to get on. There's a buses pulling up in front, and we'll take you to a secure area." And of course, right away, he thought that it was a bomb scare at the airlines. So he didn't know that he wasn't going to be able to pick up his luggage. He gave away his baggage. He did not get on a plane then until, I forget, I think it was like 5 days later. He made it out to San Diego for kind of the last day of the reunion. Now, Kathy and I had driven out, but the whole story is that he was booked originally on one of the two planes that left that morning that ended up crashing into the World Trade Centers. And if she had not found him a flight that would have saved him $500, and because of that, it was worth doing. So he dropped his cancellation on American, booked over onto Continental, never got to take that flight till 5 days later. But he says, I didn't realize what was really going on. I thought it was a bomb threat. We didn't know what was going on until I saw two nuns sitting with a little portable TV showing a plane going into one of the building. I thought it was Godzilla movie or something like that. But there it was, 9/11, American Airlines going into the Twin Towers. I'll never forget that it was you that called me, I'm going to say 2 weeks, maybe three before, and rebooked me off of that plane onto a Continental plane. So I guess what I'm saying is, you know, it's just, sometimes it's just timing, a freak of fate. There, I read a story this morning about a woman who lived through, she was supposed to be at work, and her bus was like 5 minutes late getting her to where she was supposed to be. And because of that 5 minutes, she was not into the building when the first plane crashed into the building. So anyway, there are lots of experiences that we're going to talk about this morning. There are other people that I'm sure are waving in as well or waiting in. But we have a lot of things to talk about this morning and a lot of experiences. I believe we may even get a call from my friend this morning at some point. I will tell you this. I was reading a story about Flight 93. You know, this is the one that crashed into the field out in Pennsylvania, into an empty field. It was supposed to originally probably be another one of the planes it was going to go into. They think, although nobody seems to know for sure, but they think this plane may have been routed by terrorists and taken directly towards the Capitol in Washington. Anyway, the story on Fox News this morning by Senator McCormick talks about these people that took the plane over in Shanksville, Pennsylvania. 40 men and women showed uncommon courage on Flight 93. Now, the reason they did that, the reason they took it over, is because there was enough delay between the first two towers that were hit and the Pentagon and this flight. They had enough time to get on cell phones, call loved ones on the ground, and they learned what had happened in New York and Pennsylvania and at the Pentagon. So they understood that the hijackers were not going, had no intention for them to survive, and that the countless other innocent lives were probably at stake. And as this is a rather interesting statement by C.S. Lewis, an author, he wrote that courage is the form of every virtue at the testing point. In other words, when that time comes in your life, and it may come for many, may have already come for others, that testing point, that is the form of every virtue. How you react, that is what courage is. And for the ordinary Americans aboard Flight 93, that testing point came without warning. Within minutes, they responded in an extraordinary and distinctly American way. They took a vote on the plane. They took a vote. They made a plan very quickly, by the way. And at 9:57 a.m., Todd Beamer, an account manager for Oracle, uttered the now famous words, "Let's roll." And they charged the cockpit and the knife-wielding jihadist that had taken it over. For 6 minutes, they fought to retake the plane. And at 10:03, the plane flipped upside down and plowed into the farmer's field near Shanksville. Their sacrifice denied the terrorists their target. This offers a lesson only not only about who we were, but also who we must continue to be. And this morning, they're having remembrance ceremonies in New York and at the Pentagon. They're also doing it out at Sharksville. And you know what? There are vigils this morning that are under supervision and being watched by every kind of government entity and government security force that you can think of, because there are threats today of some attack on these remembrance ceremonies. Vigilance is one of those things that must be backed up by strength. When the time to act arrives, you know what? There's no preparation ready. You've got to have all the preparation done ahead of time. You've just got to be ready to go. Only minutes whatsoever make the difference between life and death of not only you, but a lot of the people that were planned to die that way. Because evil is real, I'm going to take a break, our first break here, but because evil is real, we must not blur the distinction between genuine evil and the ordinary political disagreement. We can all have political disagreements between Republicans and Democrats, whatever else, but real evil is in existence, and it does exist, and we all have to be ready to act as Americans to overcome that. Anyway, we're going to take our first break here on Sound Off on 9/11, and we will return very shortly.
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0: Well, Northlanders, we all should know by now the sounds of that music that this is the time we hear from a guy that maybe can help us not be one of those individuals that pays $19 out of every $20 to the U.S. government in taxes. And that's our good friend T.J. 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
1: Well, yeah, that's quite the introduction. Considering this is technically an ad, you know. Because I have a lot of people they say, how much do they pay you to do that on Fridays? That's so helpful. And I'm like, hey, me, you know, you got this backwards. I pay them. But, it's so true. I mean, I'm really surprised. Remember, I'm over 60. I'm not going to say how far over. But, you know, right. It's like, I really am surprised people watch these videos because, to me, it's like, why would you watch a 60-year-old guy? But, you know, we're talking millions of views, not, you know, dozens. Millions of views. And this year alone, we got close to 10 million. And it's like, wow, it's a lot of people that have questions. And they're not stupid questions. I mean, these are things that people just get confused about because they hear something or they got a rumor. Somebody told them. Like, here's one that was coming through a lot on the videos in the last couple of weeks, or comments they make on them. And people seem to feel that there's a certain amount of money that you can make in your business before you even have to claim it as a business. And like I always say, it always comes from a little bit of truth. We all have the standard deduction, and I think people are, you know, extrapolating that over to the business, saying, because it's always about $15,000 or $20,000. So they say, I can make $20,000 in the business before I have to report anything, right? Well, no. The IRS would prefer that we do it from dollar one. But they're like, but don't I get like a standard business deduction? No, there's no standard business deduction. There is a standard deduction. So people kind of get a little bit confused, and the tax codes get more complicated every year. And that's why, you know, people come reach out to me and say, can you help me figure this out? And it's just been, you know, a lot of fun. And just so you know, there is, you got to pay dollar one, and you just write things off. And when you talk about writing off, that's where, you know, I just got back from a lovely trip to Virginia, and it was a business trip. So you just have to divide it up, you know, the food, deductible, the condo, deductible, the airfare, deductible. I went to Jamestown and Yorktown museums. I paid for that out of my pocket because that's not a business expense, and that's about how simple it is. And that's the basics that business people need to know about.
0: Right. It really is fairly simple if you know what you really can and can't deduct. And instead of just guessing, like so many people just think, okay, I know I can claim a meal, but they're not going to let me claim a lobster, or they're not going to let me claim a steak, so I'll just put what the average cost of a hamburger is. No, you don't have to do that.
1: Take the steak. I know a tax guy that does that. Nice fellow in his 60s. It's me. And here's another one you'll get a kick out of, Brad, because it's really nice when you get a compliment. And I got the biggest compliment 2 days ago. An IRS agent made a comment on one of the videos. And I saw the first part of it and said, I'm a 30-year veteran, retired IRS agent. And my brain goes, oh, God, now I'm going to get ripped apart by an IRS agent online. I was so wrong. I kept reading, and it said how he goes, it is refreshing to see someone explain taxes the way they should be explained, because they're not the scary, you know, things and tactics people use to get video clicks. And he says, keep up the good work. And I was like, you know what? If a 30-year veteran is seeing what I'm trying to do, I'm happy that he's seeing the right vision, because it really is far simpler than we think. If you needed to spend that money for the business, it is a deduction. If you just did it for yourself, you kind of know inside that probably isn't a business expense. And there's no tricks. There's no loopholes and all this stuff. It just makes it so less stressful when you just tell the truth. So that's kind of fun. It was really nice to hear that from the IRS guy, though. So,
0: I'll bet it was, yes, absolutely. Well, TJ, we got to find out how we get a hold of you. If somebody is sitting out there this morning, and I'm sure there are, that says, hey, this guy sounds pretty straightforward. How do I get a hold of this guy? How do I have him do my business taxes or do my personal taxes?
1: Well,
0: tell us the different ways that you can do that.
1: there's two ways that are free, and it's a ton of things, and it doesn't even, you know, take up my time. And that is our website at therealtaxguy.com, which now has an app for the phone called a hub. And in the hub is lots of things we're adding every day. Stuff about building a business, starting a business, different tax things people don't realize, and it's all going to be in there, so people are signing up there. But from there, you can make appointments. You can have us review older tax returns. There's lots of data at therealtaxguy.com. Otherwise, if you're local, you can do like Brad and I, like, and you just dial us up and get an appointment, come up and see me, and that's 218-279-1920.
0: It's very simple, folks, and it might just be the answer to your wondering what in the world why your taxes are so high every year. TJ, thank you as always. It's so fun to talk to you on Fridays, and we get a lot of great calls about it afterwards, too, from people that are thanking us for it. So thank you. TJ Thorlickson, Tax Guy. Now, being that today is 9/11, we are probably going to concentrate a lot of our discussion this morning on that. You know, the right after that period of time, 25 years ago, the attacks on 9/11, there was a humongous growth in the American spirit, where people joined the military to fight back against our enemies. People got involved. People showed their flags. People put up flags. You know what? That spirit has now drained off a lot. We can't take that spirit for granted. Today, according to the latest Gallup poll, only 39% of Americans say they are extremely proud to be an American, and that's down from 70% just back in 2003. The pride is even lower among younger Americans. And of course, I have the feeling that some of that is because it's not being taught in school. And I wonder today, with the new standards that are coming out in Minnesota on social studies and things, will they still be teaching about 9/11 under those new standards? I really wonder. Today, too many boys and young men are struggling to find purpose and a path to adulthood. Character has got to be taught by somebody, either by the parents or by the schools or somehow civilization, that have to teach that what character is all about. But at that testing point that I talked about, where you reach out and understand. I had a sergeant in Vietnam that was in charge of one of the units that I was with early on that always said to us, look, I'm not looking for heroes out of you guys. All I want you to do is when the attack starts or when we get into a confrontation, I want you to act and do what you've been trained to do. And if you just do that, you'll be a good Marine to me. Don't try to be a hero. Just do what you're supposed to do. But at that testing point on Flight 93, Americans still require that of you and me today. We've got to recognize evil, the strength of confronting it, and the unity to stand together, and the courage to put country before ourselves. With that said, how about we take our NBC news break, Kenny, and then we'll come back and roll on.
2: NBC News Radio, I'm Chris Caraccio. 25 years ago today, terrorists hijacked four U.S. jetliners and forced them to crash, killing nearly 3,000 people and jarring the entire nation. Two of the aircraft pierced each of the World Trade Center's twin towers in New York City, causing them to burn and then collapse. Another jet slammed into the Pentagon in the Washington, D.C. area. The fourth, United Airlines Flight 93, carrying 38 passengers and 7 crew members, crashed into a field 80 miles southeast of Pittsburgh after passengers struggled with armed hijackers to regain control of the aircraft. A 9/11 commemoration at Ground Zero in New York City is currently taking place with former Presidents Clinton, Bush, Obama, and Biden all in attendance. New York City Mayor Zoran Mamdani is in attendance as well after some families of victims called for him not to attend. Mamdani shook hands with former Mayor Rudy Giuliani, who earlier this week spoke out against Mamdani attending. I'm Chris Caraccio, NBC News Radio.
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9: KDAL time is 11:37. I've got 70 degrees in Hibbing right now, Brad. And yeah, looking for a high today in Hibbing, 78. There is going to be some rain, and Hibbing could be could receive the bulk of the rain that's forecast for our area. Now, this morning, rain was not in the forecast, but a system got its act together and came through the Twin Ports and in areas around us, down by Dairyland, Wisconsin, and out by a big lake on the res, Fond du Lac res. Lot of rain fell, Brad. Gully washer downtown.
0: Ooh.
9: Not in the forecast, but
0: it wasn't in the forecast, and you got a heavy downfall.
9: Oh.
0: Not for real long period.
9: Oh, but Brad, downtown, the gully washer was in effect. Water was coming down the avenue at a fierce rate. Also, the Duluth Airport kind of missed out on the bulk of it. They did measure 9/100, so a tenth of an inch, we'll call it. I'm going to be curious to see what's in my rain gauge when I get home to the West End. But, yeah.
0: You know, I was curious when you were talking about your rain gauge. Do you empty that every time it rains?
9: Yes.
0: Okay. Okay. So you're not trying to just add on to a level. You empty it each time and then check to see what the new rainfall is.
9: Well, if we get rain in the morning and I know there's going to be more rain in the afternoon, I'll leave it, you know, just to kind of get the 24-hour, the daily account. But for the most part, I do empty it. Yes. Brad, we've got Twins baseball coming back on the radio tonight. Are you excited?
0: Not really.
9: Yeah, Twins in Cleveland, they're going to be at Target Field. 6:30 coverage starts tonight. We're going to do Twins baseball again tomorrow. 2:30 coverage starts, and then again on Sunday noon coverage begins. Also on Saturday, Brad, UMD football. 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It's now KTCO 98.9, Cat Country. UMD football, 12:30. They're going to be at Wayne State at the Warriors in Detroit. And then Sunday, we've got more football on WDSM 710, yes. The game. Yeah, Packers and Vikings Sunday. Coverage starts at 1 o'clock on 710, The Game.
0: You know, even the Twin Cities papers, Kenny, are now kind of giving the Twins playoff hopes not much.
9: Yeah.
0: Here's what the Pioneer Press said this morning. The Twins playoff hopes are on life support after another disappointing road trip in which they dropped 4 of 6 games to a pair of American League Central Division rivals. They will kick off a 3-game home series tonight against the Cleveland Guardians, who currently hold the AL's third and final wild card playoff spot. Now, I'm telling you, you know, if you want to breathe a hope that we could still be in the playoffs, it would require this. It would require that the Twins win every game against Cleveland. They have to.
9: Yeah. So, yeah. It's disappointing. You know, there was a time, not that long ago, just maybe a month, we were at 500. I think it was right around the All-Star break.
0: Yes.
9: And then we just kind of hovered around 500. I don't even know if we got above 500. But right now we are 8 games below 500. So, yeah, it's disappointing.
0: Yep. Yeah, we currently sit at 69 wins, 77 losses. And the Twins would need to go 12-4 during their remaining games just to finish 500 at 81-81. And as the St. Paul Pioneer Press said this morning, just finishing at 500 is not likely to be good enough to snag a wild card spot. In recent years, the third AL wild card winner has finished with at least 86 wins. So it doesn't look good. It really doesn't look good. I am going to be curious, though, to see how the Vikings do this weekend. That's it's going to be a whole new look. And, of course, you can't pay any attention to the preseason or the whatever they call it now, those 3 games that they play, because they didn't really make an effort in any of them.
9: Well, I don't think our quarterback played, and our quarterback is Kyler Murray, by the way.
0: Yeah, and I don't think he played at all, did
9: no,
0: he?
9: No, Justin Jefferson didn't play. The majority of the starters, I don't think, played. I don't know what we have for a running game. Aaron Jones, is he still our running back? We're going to be playing this year without C.J. Ham. C.J. Ham
0: is
9: retired.
0: Yes, for the first time in about 10 years, yeah. Well, I didn't get to watch any of the game last night from down under, or I just never even looked for it on the list of TV stations. But I understand the Rams got humiliated by the 49ers, 27-7. And, you know, Kenny, is it time to say that these games in places like Australia are stupid? They just don't make any sense. They said in one piece I read this morning that the 49ers got to Australia a week ago, and they've been working out and practicing and getting used to the change of times and all that stuff. But the Rams got there about 8 hours before they were supposed to play.
9: Yeah.
0: And obviously, they weren't ready for the time change and weren't ready for
9: anything. This is not popular with fans. It just isn't, Brad.
0: No, it's not.
9: And John Gruden has come out and said that he's opposed to this. And that's what it's going to take. It's going to take other than just fans. But last night was the wrap-up of the midterm GOP convention in Dallas.
0: Yes.
9: Did you see any of it?
0: I did see some of it. I did see some of J.D. Vance's speech.
9: Well, did you see RFK Jr.?
0: No, I didn't.
9: Well, let me play.
0: And I would have liked to have seen them.
9: Well,
0: I would have liked to.
9: Let me play a quick. This is about 30 seconds, might be 40
0: okay.
9: seconds. And, you know, are they still protesting no kings around America? Are we doing that
0: I
9: here?
0: I think they must be.
9: Okay.
0: I think they must be.
9: Well, I wonder if they're going to do it after RFK spoke last night. Here we go.
10: They excluded me from the debates. They canceled the primaries. The Democratic Party changed the rules to make sure I could not win, and neither could the other people who were running as Democrats, no matter how many votes we got. And for the first time in history, they canceled their own convention. No voter ever cast a primary ballot for Kamala Harris. No elected delegate was ever consulted. The party of no kings simply anointed a queen.
9: There you go. There's more to it. Anointed the queen being Kamala Harris.
0: Sure.
9: And he spelled it out, Brad, in black and white. Now, keep in mind, his uncle was John F. Kennedy.
0: Yeah.
9: And he talked about that last night. He says, my uncle. And he says, and my dad, who was, of course, Bobby. Both of his uncle and his dad were shot and killed by assassins.
0: Right.
9: And he's talking about, I'm 72 years old, he says. I try to find it. He said, and 70 years ago, there's no way I would have dreamed I'd be speaking at a
0: Republican
9: convention, and the place roared. But he spelled out why he's there and why he is where he's at now, and that he was lied to by the media. He said, when after 9/11, Donald Trump called him, and really I should find that and play that, because that really is significant. No, I'm sorry. It was after Donald Trump was shot.
0: Yeah, yes.
9: And he talks about how Donald Trump, what they talked about basically, and yeah, I'll look for it here. And that everything that he was told by the media was lies, because when he met with Donald Trump, he says, that's not the guy that I was hearing about on the media.
0: Yeah. That happens a lot of times. And you know, that when he talks about getting that call from Trump after the assassination attempt on him, and I've had Democrats tell me, oh, they didn't come close to killing him. They just nicked his ear. Well, for those of us that have been in combat, if you get your ear nicked by an AK-47 or any kind of high-intensity weapon, you are about 2 to 3 inches away from death. So don't try to tell me that that's no big deal, that he just got nicked, because he was so close to death that he could hear it.

0: Yeah, okay, that might be where it comes in. And I didn't know there was going to be a 20-second applause at the end of that. Okay, but all right.
1: But I think that does say a lot.
0: And I think a lot of people have that same feeling. You know, people that talk to him, you know, personally have met him.
1: Now, some Democrats or some, you know, Trump haters have come out this morning already and said, well, how come Trump wasn't at the dedication or at the 9/11 ceremony and at the World Trade Center? Well, think about it. Every living president except him was there. He has had a number of attempts on his life. Would it be smart for him to be there with all the other ex-presidents? No, he sent J.D. Vance. Besides, he has been there at a number of those events, and he decided he wanted to be at the Pentagon. He wanted to praise the military for their attempts since 9/11 and on that have raised a generation of a good military that can be depended upon. So it truly is not the party of John F. Kennedy anymore. And I'll tell you what, I'm beginning to believe a lot more like our friend Dano, who calls from time to time, who says, just pay no attention to the polls because people aren't telling the truth in the polls who they're going to vote for. You may find a lot of Democrats that really do not like this socialist vent at all and may show it at the polls. Anyway, we're going to do Minnesota News. We'll be back right after this.
2: Minnesota News Network, I'm Tasha Radel. Flags will fly at half staff across Minnesota today as the nation marks 25 years since the September 11th terrorist attacks. Governor Tim Walz has proclaimed today Patriot Day and ordered U.S. and Minnesota flags lowered at all state buildings from sunrise to sunset. The Minnesota DNR is celebrating 75 years of the state's wildlife management areas. Spokesman Jamie Gangaware.
3: It started back in 1951 with a simple idea of saving the wetlands and a small goal of 200,000 acres. And now we're over 1.3 million acres. We're statewide, and it's not just wetlands. It's prairies and forests and all habitats.
2: There are more than 1,500 public wildlife areas across Minnesota. Brainerd Public Schools are expanding mental health and bullying prevention support following the deaths by suicide of two middle school students this summer. This is MNN.
4: Why do we say I'm into football? 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
2: KDAL time is 11:53, mostly sunny downtown, 78 degrees in Canal Park, southwest winds. Those heavy rain showers that move through are gone. 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
4: 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And they can, the techs always come out when the chip is done, and they'll tell them how it went and walk up to their car and answer any questions they might have.
3: Well, I don't mean to embarrass you, George, but I remember going up to your first location up on Trinity Road just after you had first opened, and you were like a newborn father. I swear to God, it was like you were showing off your child how proud you were of your facility, and you had every right to be.
4: Oh, I'm still that way. That doesn't embarrass me a bit. I've worked hard to have what I have, and I made a lot of sacrifices throughout my life. And I'm not a greedy person. I treat my staff very well. They have fantastic benefits because they are the ones that are this company. I mean, I started the company, but they're the ones that do the day-to-day stuff. I'm there, and I step in where they ask me to, but most of the time, I'm hands-off, and they take care of everything.
3: Absolutely. And that's how you started that company. You looked for people, and you brought people in that had 100 years of combined experience, because you knew if you did it right from the beginning, you were going to have a whole lot less problems than if you tried to train people on the fly. And Zenith Auto Glass, as George says, has two beautiful locations. 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
2: Oh, you got 2 hours. 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
3: I think so. I think you're right on the money with that. No, I was disappointed, or not disappointed, but I was not amazed last night when I saw the 49ers had kicked the snot out of the Rams. They just, they got to stop playing those games. It can't do anybody any good, I don't think. Anyway, we'll be back. Hour number two coming up.
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5: NBC News Radio, I'm Chris Caraccio. New York City is remembering the 9/11 terror attacks 25 years later. Scott Pringle reports from this morning's remembrance ceremony at the 9/11 Memorial and Museum.
6: Despite 25 years later, the pain is still fresh for this woman who lost her brother, Battalion Chief Oreo Joseph Palmer.
7: Every day still carries reminders of that day in our ordinary lives. We will never, ever forget that sacrifice.
6: With the passage of time, many reading the names of the terror attack victims were not born on 9/11, like this woman who lost her grandma.
8: Now I'm almost the age my mom was when she lost you, and I'm just beginning to scratch the surface of understanding the magnitude of what it must have felt like.
5: Robert Ryan was on the 74th floor of the South Tower 25 years ago and survived. He says this anniversary is emotional for him.
9: One thing to remember that 9/11 wasn't just the day. For some people, it lasted for years. The struggles in getting back their lives, whether because they lost a family member or they were there that day, the impact is everlasting.
5: Looking at the Freedom Tower, Ryan says the area's renewal gives him chills, adding its rebirth reminds him of the rebirth so many other people have had to go through following the attacks. A new Pew Research Center survey finds most Americans vividly remember that day 25 years ago. Around 83% of adults who were born before 2001 say they recall with clarity exactly where they were or what they were doing when they heard the tragic news. Meanwhile, the number of American adults who did not experience that day continues to rise as the attacks grow more distant. Heavy rain is being felt across the southeast. It's due to high pressure, leading to an increase for a flood threat. The Gulf Coast and central and southern Florida will likely see the highest rain totals. Large portions will be under a level 1 out of 4 threat by today, as far north as the Carolinas. I'm Chris Caraccio, NBC News Radio.
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5: The Consumer Price Index, a key measure of inflation, rose 0.4% in August over July. The index measures the cost of a wide assortment of goods and services. Numbers out from the Bureau of Labor Statistics show the annual increase is at 3.4%, not counting food and energy prices. The increase was 0.3% for the month, slightly higher than analysts' expectations. There's a warning from researchers that your online reviews could come back to haunt you, Rory O'Neill reports.
14: A global team led by the University of Texas at Austin finds that how people leave their online reviews can unintentionally reveal information about who they know and their social networks. In theory, the data scraped from Yelp reviews could be used by cyber criminals to target them in a scam. The team did not find any evidence that criminals are actually using Yelp reviews to con people, just that it's possible.
5: Tesla drivers in California have about 2 weeks left to file a claim in a class action settlement that could pay eligible owners up to $350. The lawsuit alleges Tesla improperly charged idle fees to drivers whose vehicles came with free lifetime supercharging. It also claims Tesla threatened to disable or disabled supercharger access for drivers who refused to pay. National Grandparents Day is Sunday. One neurologist is highlighting a study that shows hanging out with the grandkids is great for brain health.
15: Really, the lesson to take away here is that staying busy and active, cognitively engaged, physically engaged, socially engaged, are ways that we can preserve our brain health.
5: Dr. Dylan Wint with the Cleveland Clinic says grandparents who care over their grandchildren, including cooking for them, playing with them, and driving them, had better cognitive outcomes over time compared to those who did not care for the grandkids. This is from a study involving 3,000 grandparents over an 8-year period. I'm Chris Caraggio, NBC News Radio.
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8: With Northern News Now, I'm Allison Jacoby, and we have a very warm day today. Temperatures getting up into the 70s and low 80s, and some storm chances possible later tonight, starting at about 5 p.m., with a severe threat extending until about 11 p.m. We are going to see the storms clear out for our day tomorrow, though, where we're going to see cooler temperatures over the next 7 days, highs only getting into the 60s. With Northern News Now, I'm meteorologist Allison Jacoby for 610 and FM 103.9 KDAL.
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9: For United States Marine Corps.
10: Yeah, I'd like to say, Kenny, that I was just finishing up my Yingling, but I haven't gotten any yet.
11: Yeah, we'll have to work on that. They can get that to you.
10: Good.
11: Yeah, they've got a way. I mean, you know, you can get, I don't know, I think you can send it in the U.S. mail. Maybe I should be careful. Can you mail beer?
10: Yeah, you probably can. I'm not sure. I mean, I have no problem getting Yingling where I'm at. You guys couldn't get it for a long, long time in the Northland, but now, thanks to Bernick's, you can get it all the time over in Superior, Wisconsin. The drought is over. Yingling is finally here. America's oldest brewery has been brewing since 1829, six generations, nearly 200 years. They've even survived Prohibition when you couldn't get alcohol at all, which was really dumb. And now the beer you used to bring home from vacation is finally close to home. You don't have to drive across the country anymore. Just drive across one of the bridges. And Yingling is now available in Superior, Wisconsin, thanks to Bernick's Distributing. So that's good news. By the way, we are honoring the anniversary, 25th. You know, when I got up this morning and started reading that, Kenny, that kind of blew me away. 25 years since the attack on 9/11. And I remember it like, and I'm sure everybody that lived through it probably remembers it like it was yesterday. You probably remember where it was. Duluth used to do a big deal about the anniversary of the attack on 9/11. They used to do it down alongside of the deck down there where they have the replica of the Statue of Liberty.
11: Well, that's interesting, Brad. Couple of things. They've removed that Statue of Liberty.
10: Yes, yes.
11: It's shameful.
10: Now, where did they put it?
11: Oh, it's gone. They put it in someone's backyard or it's in dark storage. It's not going back there. And it's shameful. And also, Brad, they have closed that road off behind there, which, don't get me going, but the road behind the Arena Auditorium, is there's no road. There's no access for...
10: You can't go... You can't drive back there at all?
11: Nope. Dan Hartman messed that one up for us. Thank you, Dan. Not. Say, Brad, on the phone, I don't know, he used to be Tom Brady's personal water boy, but Tom Brady's not playing anymore.
10: No, but Tom Brady still lives down in the area where Peter Signorella... Peter, my friend,
12: I carry his jock strap in Florida instead.
10: How are you, my friend?
12: Oh, great. Ken, nice talking to you.
11: Pete and I were talking just briefly, Brad, and I got him all riled up because his quarterback threw an interception at the end of the game in Seattle.
10: Yes, he did.
12: Yeah, well, I told him, 22 seconds left. I don't know what's wrong with Mike Rabel, but, you know, Seattle's defense was shutting down May all night, and Brown's out of the game after the first quarter with a high injury to her ankle. So what's he do? The 22 seconds he should have kicked the field goal, tied it up, and gone into overtime. Anything can happen in OT. But he tried, and he threw an interception. What are you going to do? There's a young Patriot team. they got to get Brown back because he's...
10: Oh, I thought you were going to say they got to get Brady back.
12: Well, no, Brady is Brady. So, you know, Brad, the year I moved down with you and Kathy in Brooksville, that year I moved down, he had already won 5 Super Bowls. I moved down to Florida, and he gets a Super Bowl with the Buccaneers. I'm saying, what is he doing, following me around?
10: Did you, Peter, have you been following the escapades of the new quarterback with the Buccaneers?
12: Yes and no. I thought he signed a 2 or 3 year contract.
10: He just signed a new 3-year deal for $50 million a year.
12: That's good. He deserves it.
10: Oh, I don't know. I don't know if anybody deserves that. Today is the anniversary of the 25-year attack. I read the email that you sent to Kathy this morning, but I think people would understand it and maybe appreciate it a little bit more from you. You were booked originally on what? On United Airlines?
12: I was booked on United, but they were both same price, San Diego, 9/11 at 6:30, 7 o'clock, leaving Logan. So I said, well, I was talking to your wife, and I told her, it's a lot of money. They want $1,100 round trip. Kathy said, let me see what I can do, your wife, see what I can do with cheapflight.com. She had the password and all that. She called me back, and she said, I can get you on Continental Airlines for $550 round trip, straight to San Diego. You can meet up with all the guys. And I said, 550, that's half of what United and American want. She said, Peter, I can do it. I said, well, do it, Kath. Well, she did it. And when I went in the airport, and I'm sitting there, my flight, Continental is supposed to leave at 8:15. Well, we're boarding at 7:30. A state trooper came through at about 7:45, 7:50, because they knew there was problems. because both United and American had already left, and they're having bad communication. They knew it was hijacked then, but they weren't calling it that. A state trooper came in, as a matter of fact, two state troopers, and they saw what we had in Parris Island. Everybody out! Out! Out! Out! Out! Everybody! Leave your luggage behind! Get out! Leave the luggage behind! And I said, holy shit, the bomb scare. That's the first thing I thought of.
10: So That's what you would think, yeah.
12: I went out in the parking lot. It's Continental, United, and American all together. We're out in the parking lot, hundreds of us, hundreds, waiting to get on buses. And I'm asking, what's going on? What's going on? Nobody knew. All of a sudden, I see this nun dressed up in blue in a wheelchair. She's looking in a little television. We're out there at 9 o'clock when the first plane went in. And I looked like something from Godzilla at midnight. You know, the make-believe planes going into the high-rise building.
10: Yeah.
12: I didn't know it was. And then she starts crying and starts praying a Hail Mary, Ave Maria, a rosary, and then the woman behind her. Then a half an hour, 45 minutes later, same thing again. And it was a second plane that went into the second tower. And I'm just, oh, my God. That could
10: now,
12: have been
10: Peter,
12: me.
10: Which one were you originally booked on? Were you booked on the first one or the second one?
12: I was booked on the first one.
10: So you would have
12: and
10: been the first into the towers.
12: That's right. I canceled 2 days, 3 days, 2 days after your wife confirmed, 1 day after your wife confirmed she could get me a Continental. I canceled.
10: Right.
12: Otherwise, I'd be in the tower, and my ashes would be somewhere in New Jersey.
10: Man.
12: Unbelievable. Your wife not only saved me money, but God sent her a message, save Peter Signorella.
10: believe it or not, Peter.
12: Anybody that's listening, for the next 3 years, I didn't go anywhere without Kathy getting me my ticket.
10: She became your professional booking agent.
12: Absolutely. And we laugh about it when we talk, Catherine and I. You have a beautiful wife, Brad.
10: And well, she did a great job there. And unbeknownst to anybody at the time, she saved you money and saved your life at the same time. Now, Peter was able to... Peter, I got to tell a funny story really quick, and then we
12: got
10: to go to a break. But you didn't make it out to San Diego. All those guys that were driving made it. But you did make it out late at the end, with 1 day left.
12: I made it out there with 1 day left, and Continental finally went out 3 days. 3 days, there were no planes. 3 days.
10: Right.
12: The fourth day, they gave me front row seats, not front row, first class seats up front all the way to San Diego. My Navy SEAL cousin, Jimmy, and Claudette picked me up. Me to where you guys were, and we all went to a restaurant, about maybe 14 or 16 of us, and I said grace, and your buddy said, who's the last?
10: Okay, I'm gonna tell this story, because Jerry Van Rossen was a friend of mine. In fact, he took over Forward Observer from me when I was wounded and sent out of country. But Jerry's sitting there, and Peter's giving, thank you, Lord, for this, thank you, Lord, for that. He gets all done, and I look at Jerry, and Jerry said, I didn't know God was a shortening?
12: Lord? Frisco Lord. Fat in the can.
10: Oh, God. Well, listen, Peter, it's so nice to hear your voice again. Thank you so much for checking in.
12: Look, I just want to say hello. I'll say hello to your fan base and any veterans that are listening. God bless
10: you
12: all. I'll be home in 2 hours. Rocco and I have been in the mountains of New Hampshire the past 3 months. We go every summer.
10: All right.
12: It's too freaking hot in New Hampshire. I mean, Florida.
10: Yeah.
12: I'll be in touch.
10: They've had no hurricanes down in Florida so far this year, knock on wood.
12: None. And then the first one that comes, I'm out of there.
10: Talk to you later, Peter.
12: All right. Have a good day. God love you.
10: I love you, buddy. Talk to you soon. Kenny, we got to take our first break here. Yeah, he was, thank you, Lord, for this. Thank you, Lord, for that. And he said, I didn't know God was a shortening. We'll be back.
11: Yeah. That really is something, Brad, to hear him say that. Yeah. And he can, you know, chuckle about it maybe or be have a humorous side to it. But my goodness, that really is one of the more heartfelt stories.
10: He's got to wake up every 9/11 and thank his lucky stars that he's alive, because he should have been, by all rights, he should have been dead.
11: I mean, it really draws more of a connection between you and him. I mean, your wife did that, and and the result was he didn't get on a plane that flew into the World Trade Center.
10: Right, right. It's amazing. And that day, don't forget, as we go to this first break, that day still remains the deadliest terror attack in modern history. 2,977 people were directly killed, 2,606 in the World Trade Center, 246 across four hijacked planes, 125 at the Pentagon in Washington, D.C. Tens of thousands more were injured in the aftermath. And believe it or not, there are to this very day thousands of people still getting cancers from the particulates that were in the air when those two twin towers came down. All of the plastics, all of the different building materials, and people are still suffering from it. Well, bless you, Peter. Thank you. We're going to take a break, and then we'll come back with more.
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11: KDAL time is 12:25, 77 in Canal Park. Winds are southwest at about 12 miles an hour. And, we're partly sunny. There's some clouds out there. No rain, but there is going to be more rain that's going to move in, Brad. And some of us could get a lot, and some of us maybe not as much. Here in the Twin Ports, we might see around a quarter of an inch. Up on the Iron Range, they could see an inch or more.
10: Ooh. Well, I did get to talk to my granddaughter, who is the captain of the MIB volleyball team, and they played last night, and they won all three games. So she was pretty happy with that. They beat, I think it's North Range School. They beat them all three games. You know, the thing you got to remember, too, about this 9/11 attack, you know, everybody that lived through it remembers, and that is corresponded by a report I read this morning. Roughly 83% of Americans born before 2001 say they remember exactly where they were or what they were doing when they learned of the attack. But over a quarter, as I mentioned, of the U.S. population was born after 9/11. And you know what? If they're not taught it in school, nobody remembers it, or they don't even know about it. So, and then remember one other thing. The attack was the catalyst that got us into a protracted war in Afghanistan and Iraq. Over 7,000 U.S. military personnel were killed, and another 53,560 were wounded across both missions in Afghanistan and Iraq. Today's anniversary comes 5 years after the Taliban, which harbored al-Qaeda and the 9/11 attackers and bin Laden, regained control of Afghanistan following the withdrawal of U.S. and NATO troops. Remember that disgusting withdrawal at the airport in Baghdad or in Afghanistan when we had people blown up, people killed, waiting to get on planes? And then how many millions of dollars of equipment, billions probably, of American sighting equipment, military rifles, some of them still in Cosmoline, equipment, tanks, everything were just left behind as the Biden administration couldn't get out of there fast enough to cut that conflict off. And I'm going to make just one rhetorical statement, I guess, about it. You know, I think our country has to get to a position where we don't get into wars, period, unless we go in with the exact intent to get it over with quick, hard, and nasty, and win it. By winning, I mean go in and tell the person you're going in or the country you're going in against, just throws their hands up and says, "Uncle, I'm done. I fought in a war in Vietnam that dragged on for over 10 years. 58,000 plus individuals died during." I don't think this country would ever allow that to happen again. But we are also getting into an age where technology is taking over everything to do with war fighting. And in this conflict right now in Iran, we have got to put so much pressure on the Iranian government that they finally just throw up their hands and get out of there. The thing is, the conflict in Iran is starting to change. And when we come back after our NBC news break, we'll talk a little bit about that, because there's some reports coming out of Iran this morning that there are organizations that have now risen up that are starting to attack military establishments over there. And so there is going to be a lot more pressure put on those people. But, you know, yeah, we have to remember that these conflicts can't end with us pulling out after losing 7,000 military personnel, which was just a drop in the bucket compared to Vietnam. But another 53,000 were left with permanent scars for the rest of their lives from wounds and injuries. We've got to be able to find a way to end these conflicts. Anyway, we'll be back right after NBC News here on 610 Northland News Radio with Sound Off on KDAL.
16: 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I'm Chris Caraccio.
17: 25 years ago today marks when terrorists hijacked four U.S. jetliners and forced them to crash, killing nearly 3,000 people. Two of the aircraft pierced each of the World Trade Center's twin towers in New York City, causing them to burn and then collapse. Another jet slammed into the Pentagon in the Washington, D.C. area. The fourth, United Airlines Flight 93, crashed into a field 80 miles southeast of Pittsburgh after passengers struggled with armed hijackers to regain control of the aircraft. The terror attacks were a major catalyst that thrust America into what then President Bush called the global war on terrorism. Less than a month after the deadly attacks, the U.S. launched Operation Enduring Freedom in Afghanistan, where Americans were engaged until 2021. More than 6,300 service members and contractors lost their lives, with thousands more injured. The war on terror expanded to Iraq in 2003, another long conflict that left more than 8,200 Americans dead. I'm Chris Caraccio, NBC News Radio.
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24: 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We're going to be changing over here pretty quick, aren't we?
25: It is that time of year, absolutely. You know, don't be the diehard that waits till November 1st to turn your furnace on. And, you know, we're also getting into that season where we're kind of putting those air conditioners into the hibernation mode. Let's hope we get some more use out of them, but just a good tip here when you're getting those air conditioners ready to be put away. We don't recommend covering them. You know, covering them with a lot of electronics and stuff in there now, they create moisture inside there and do damage to the compressor terminals and to your electronics that's inside your air conditioner. And you don't want to take and have problems with that just because you covered them. They're made to be out in the weather in the summertime. Snow is just a different form of moisture. If you're having problems with debris around with trees and leaves, just put a board over the top and put like a brick or something on top of it to hold that board in place. That way it can still breathe. And the thing is, when you cover them too, you know, that's a good habitation for the rodents and mice and that to get in there. And you don't want those around there because they like chewing on wires and making havoc as well too. And if you do have that problem there, a good recommendation that we use to tell people is use peppermint oil and cotton balls and put it around there. That lasts a lot longer than some of the other things that are out there on the market. I've got a collector car that I use, that I put that in there in the wintertime, and I've never ever had a problem with any rodents in there.
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25: 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And Julianne will be more than happy to take your call at the office.
24: Awesome. 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

0: KDAL time is 12:38. That song by Toby Keith, 5 times platinum.
1: Yes. Yeah. People made fun of it when it first came out. In fact, I had kids that said, oh, that'll never catch on.
0: Courtesy of the Red, White, and Blue, The Angry American. That's the name of the song.
1: Yep. It's sad to think 25 years later, and after that came out, Toby Keith is dead.
0: Yeah. Yeah, he died in 2004. He was 62. February 5th of 2024. I'm sorry, 2024. Yep.
1: And he did have a number of pretty big hits, so...
0: Yeah.
1: He had a good life. Good run. Anyway, you know, speaking of a good run, I'll tell you what, folks. 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
0: See, Brad, I've got to continue here and
1: yes,
0: make another comment on this song, because it's important.
1: Okay.
0: Toby Keith.
1: Shaking her fist.
0: Yeah, and I'm just going to bring this down here. Keith refused to record the song. He only sang it live at his concerts for military personnel. The reaction was so strong that the commandant of the Marine Corps, James L. Jones, told Keith,
1: yep,
0: it was his duty as an American citizen to record the song. And it's your job as a singer to lift the morale of the troops, he said to
1: there
0: Keith.
1: You
0: if you want to serve, this is what you can do. Boy, that's emotional, Brad.
1: Oh, man. I'll tell you what. No, you can understand his feelings at that time, that this song is so emotional that I only want to do it for the troops. But when the commandant of the Marine Corps says to you, hey, you're lifting up the spirits of the truth, but you could do it big time by recording this and allowing our people to play it whenever they want, that's an order. You just do it.
0: It's kind of hard for me to read this without getting emotional. He gave an interview to CBS. He said it wasn't written for everybody. And when you write something from your heart, I had a dad that was a veteran, taught me how precious our freedom is. I was so angry when we were attacked here on American soil that it leaked out of me. You know, some people wept when they heard it. Some people got goosebumps. Some people were emotionally moved. Some cheered. Turn their fist in the air, he said. That was the quote. But what a song. What a great song. And
1: you know, it doesn't get played much at all anymore. And I think that's because it was so time sensitive. It was one of those songs that needed to be done at a specific time in a specific way. And I don't know that it's going to show much from there, but boy, I'll tell you what, it my kids used to get so mad when that would come on and I would turn it up on the car radio, And they'd both look at each other. My two sons say, oh, God, here we go again.
0: You know, there's more to this song that I did not know. ABC invited him to sing this song, courtesy of the Red, White, and Blue, The Angry American, on a patriotic special. It was produced in 2002. However, the host of the show, Canadian-born newsman Peter Jennings, requested Keith soften the lyrics of the song or choose another song to sing. Keith refused.
1: Oh,
0: he refused and did not appear on the special. The rift gave the song a considerable amount of publicity, which led to many national interviews and public performances of the song. During an interview with 60 Minutes, Keith spoke about his public comments about Jennings, saying, I thought it was hilarious. My statement was, isn't he Canadian? To a bunch of press, he said. They laughed, and then I said, well, I bet Dan Rather wouldn't kick me off his show. Responding to the criticism of the network decision, a representative for ABC stated that because Keith was performing in Utah when the show would broadcast, Keith could be on the program only as the opening act, and the song was angry and not the kind of tone the producers wanted to use to begin his three-hour celebration. And it goes on here, and there's more to it, but I know that song means a lot to you, Brad, because it meant a lot to the Commandant of the Marine Corps.
1: Absolutely. What was the other song that he used to do about they called the old man out or what? Do you remember that?
0: I'm not up on my Toby Keith bio. I know the B-side of this single is Who's Your Daddy? I'm going to have to pull that one up and find out what that's all about.
1: There was a song he did about the day we called the old man out. And it was, I used to play that for the kids too, because they thought, both of them thought they could take their old man.
0: You know, I need to simmer down here, Brad, but I was thinking about Peter Signorelli again and and what your wife Kathy did. Getting arrangements for him on a plane that wasn't the plane that one of the planes that flew into the World Trade Center. And I thought, here you are, rather than talking about him, you actually talked to him.
1: Yeah.
0: Because that's what the story would have been otherwise, Brad. You would have been
1: talking about what had happened to him on that day, and it would have been a whole different experience. But we've talked about him and I numerous times over an adult beverage, and he always tells the story about these nuns that just were, and he took the time. Of course, he's a devout Catholic, and he took the time to pray with them. And they had a big, in the airport, as they were leaving the airport, they had a big, you know, like a big prayer circle where they all got together because they knew then what was going on. And when you think back of it, when you think back of the Sparksville, is it Sparksville or Starksville, Pennsylvania?
0: Is it Shanksville?
1: Shanksville. Yeah, Shanksville. That's it. Where those people, I mean, I guess that in reality, when you look at it, they didn't have a choice. I mean, they did, and guys like Beamer and the people that led the attack on that cabin, I guess they could have said, no, you go ahead and do it. I'm sitting back here. I'm going to stay safe. Let me know when you get it done. No, but they all knew they didn't have a choice. And bravery comes when you know you don't, and you gotta do something. You got to step up, and you got to wear your big boy pants, and you got to do what you got to do. Even though, in that case, it took their lives. But think of think about what might have been the worst scenario there. They could have turned that plane onto the White House, crashed in, done all kinds of damage. They could have killed thousands more themselves, and they turned that suicide mission into a mission of survival for a lot of other people. And, you know, we talked a little bit this morning about the cancer that has come out of that. That was another story I read this morning CBS News and had a story out, and the health crisis is still unfolding.

0: say the combination of the dust and the fumes contained asbestos, benzene, and other potentially cancer-causing substances that spread through homes, offices, and even streets in lower Manhattan. Breast cancer, prostate cancer are among the most common cancers because they've had such exposure to those kind of chemicals. Similar to the pattern in the general population, when they've done research with general population, they find a lot less common cancers among the general population as opposed to those that are living through that. And I'll tell you what, this morning I did get to watch a few minutes of the reading of the names at the reflecting pond there in New York. And there was a number of people reading names that when they got to the name of their parents or their loved one, their husband, they stopped and told the story. And man, I'll tell you what, you couldn't stop but shed a tear when you heard some of these stories. And the people that are there 25 years later telling the experiences of losing a loved one or somebody that made it that they didn't think was going to. 25 years after the attack, there's full health consequences still for a lot of the people are still emerging out of that. You know, and I have to throw in the caveat, much like Vietnam, there are still thousands of families that are fighting the aging effect of Agent Orange and things, and out of Desert Storm, the burn pits and things like that that are sidelights or secondhand offenses from those wars. Anyway, we got to take our Minnesota news. We'll be back shortly.
1: Minnesota News Network, I'm Sean Maloney. Minnesota's new Veterans Museum will officially open to the public Saturday. Former State Representative Jerry Newton was among numerous legislators who helped secure funding for the facility.
2: The museum is a fitting tribute to all those Minnesotans who have served our country since the state was formed in 1858. And it shares our veterans' stories of duty, honor, and country. It's a venue for families to come to appreciate the sacrifices.
1: The museum is in Little Falls and features more than 25,000 artifacts. Federal agents searched the Red Lake Nation's Child Welfare Building Thursday as part of an ongoing investigation. FBI and Bureau of Indian Affairs agents executed a search warrant, but officials have not released details about the case. Tribal leaders say no arrests were made and there's no threat to public safety. And flags will be flying at half-staff across Minnesota today as the nation marks 25 years since the September 11th terrorist attacks. Governor Walz has proclaimed September 11th Patriot Day and ordered U.S. and Minnesota flags lowered at all state buildings from sunrise to sunset. This is MNN.
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3: KDAL time is 12:54. Canal Park, 79 degrees. My goodness. Winds are out of the southwest. We're mostly sunny, 79 in Canal Park. McGregor out there, maybe you're kicking it at Big Sandy. Fair skies, 79 degrees in McGregor. Yeah.
4: I'm just sitting here laughing, Kenny, thinking about Peter and that comment from my buddy Jerry. I didn't know God was a shortening.
3: Well, yeah, that Boston accent, I'm sure.
4: He does have a heavy. I mean, we used to make fun of him all the time at the reunions because it was always, I parked my car at Harvard Yard.
3: Oh, sure, sure. Say, Brad, can we talk to Mike? Mike wants to talk about.
4: Yeah, he was.
3: You were in Manhattan shortly after 9/11, Mike?
5: Yeah, you bet I was. About 2-3 weeks subsequent to tragedy.
4: Wow.
5: I ended up in Manhattan there, and I was going to go to ground zero, but you know, I'm not one of those to argue with no M5 or M10 30 round Uzi, so I knew I couldn't even get close. I got out, went on into Washington, D.C. I had a 19 classic 68 Ford Thunderbird, just rebuilt the engine, and it was that same style that was in that James Bond movie where they popped the trunk to put him in that drip feed pipeline, you remember, and if you can't succeed, try again. They put him in that, and he said he was out walking his rat when they opened the door on that hatch. But anyways, I wanted to say, oh, Mr. Trump, he pretty smart, you know. He knows that them molasses barrels coming into America have an awful lot of left and right wing flies forming around his cabinet, so you can't hold that against him with the glasses. Anyways, you guys have a wonderful weekend. I'm going to go on back
4: thank you.
5: Thinking about Bernadette and Janet Wilson. She's in my
4: there
5: way
4: you
5: right
4: go.
5: Now.
4: All right, buddy. Listen, I want to remind all of our listeners very quickly, if you have been thinking about selling your home at all, any way possible, how do you know what your home is worth? What do you think it's worth? If you're even thinking about selling, wouldn't you like to know what buyers might actually pay for it? It's so easy to find out. Just go to TomLittleTeam.com. 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I wish Mike could have told us what the feelings were like there just a few weeks after that. I can just imagine.
3: Yeah. There was still,
4: you know, I keep thinking about Peter flying out to California just a few days after that attack. You know, he must have still been a little bit spooked by that, I would think.
3: I'm sure everybody that got on a plane for a long time after that. I was in New York City at Ground Zero the following year.
4: Oh, you were?
3: In 2002, yeah. Yeah, my brother and I went down there and they were still doing work, getting the where the World Trade Center was prepped for, well, what's there now. Brad, I was up the World Trade Center. I went up to the observation deck twice.
4: Wow.
3: In 1976 and again in 1978. But we were down by the fire station. I don't remember the fire house that was near the New York City or near the World Trade Center. It might have been Firehouse 10, but we walked in and a bunch of fire stations from around the country and police stations sent in their badges. And there it was.
4: I saw
3: the Duluth Police badge and the Duluth Fire Department badge. I saw it. I took a picture of it, actually.
4: They had a whole wall of them, didn't
3: yes.
4: they?
3: Yes. And yeah. It was very somber. Very somber.
4: Well, I'll tell you what. We're going to continue on with our remembrance of the attack on 9/11 25 years ago when we come back with hour number three. And, of course, on Friday, we play Taps. And today we'll play it for everybody that had anything to do with 9/11, whether it was served later or whether it was family members or anything, as a way of remembrance. So we'll be right back. Hour number three coming up soon.
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6: NBC News Radio, I'm Chris Caraccio. Today marks 25 years since the terrorist attacks of September 11th, 2001. And for most adults, it seems like yesterday. Here's Matt Mattinson.
7: A new Pew Research Center survey finds most Americans vividly remember that day, as 83% of adults who were born before 2001 say they recall with clarity exactly where they were or what they were doing when they heard the tragic news. Meanwhile, the number of American adults who did not experience that day continues to rise as the attacks grow more distant. 10% of adults today were born after 2001 and only know about the attacks through what they've learned from others. 60% of these young adults, aged 18 through 24, say they first learned about the attacks in class, while smaller shares say they first heard about them from family or friends.
6: New York City Mayor Zoran Mamdani and former Mayor Rudy Giuliani seemingly put politics aside this morning to commemorate the 25th anniversary of September 11th. The two shook hands and spoke briefly at the 9/11 ceremony this morning in Manhattan. Earlier in the week, Giuliani said Mamdani should not attend the ceremony. Yesterday, the Mamdani administration released documents accusing the Giuliani administration of misleading New Yorkers about the toxic air following the attacks. The Consumer Price Index, a key measure of inflation, rose 0.4% in August from July, putting the annual increase at 3.4%. Nick Arper reports the rise was driven in part by high energy prices.
8: And the knock-on effect means those higher costs are also pushing up prices, really for any goods that are transported. So groceries heading to store shelves, items sent through the mail, internet purchases.
6: Not counting food and energy prices, the increase was 0.3% for the month, slightly higher than analysts had expected. The report is the last major inflation indicator released before the Fed holds its policy meeting next week, where it will vote on interest rates. I'm Chris Caraccio, NBC News Radio.
9: Talking about guns with others might not always feel comfortable, but it could save a life. Here's a way to start a conversation. Your family is going over to your neighbor's home for dinner for the first time. How would you ask if there are any unlocked guns in the home?
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6: Florida Governor Ron DeSantis is not a fan of President Trump's proposal to pay out $5,000 checks to every U.S. adult if Republicans win the midterms. He said that if there is a surplus revenue, Trump should instead cut people's tax and return it to the people. He said that borrowing that money and flooding it into the economy will only lead to more inflation. Diesel prices are surging. David Holt with the Texas-based Consumer Energy Alliance points to a decline in refineries.
13: The tighter the refinery margins and capacity, then the more diesel costs.
6: He says back in the 1980s, the country had 350 refineries, and now it's down to just 130. And California, he says, just got rid of two. The gas tracking website Gas Buddy says diesel has crossed the $6 a gallon mark nationally. And on the West Coast, the signs at some stations are maxed out at $9.99 a gallon. The Centers for Disease Control and Prevention is issuing a health alert regarding rabies. Michael Kastner reports.
14: The CDC says there have been recent reports of increases in human exposures to rabid or possibly rabid animals nationwide. The agency is reminding the public to avoid contact with wildlife and sick animals and to seek medical help if bitten. The CDC says from July through August of this year, they've gotten 17% more rabies-related inquiries than during the same period last year, including reports of mass exposure events.
6: It's one of autumn's signature aromas, and now you can smell like it. Daria Albinger has details.
15: Sweet, buttery, and as far as Brock's is concerned, it's what we should all be wearing this fall. The company that brings us candy corn this time every year is now out with a perfume that smells just like it. Brock's Ode to Candy Corn is described as a blend of creamy vanilla, sponge sugar, and honey. It'll go on sale the first day of fall, September 22nd at 7 p.m. Eastern Time, and each bottle will come with a bag of candy corn.
6: I'm Chris Caraggio, NBC News Radio.
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5: With Northern News Now, I'm Allison Jacoby, and we have a very warm day today. Temperatures getting up into the 70s and low 80s, and some storm chances possible later tonight, starting at about 5 p.m., with a severe threat extending until about 11 p.m. We are going to see the storms clear out for our day tomorrow, though, where we're going to see cooler temperatures over the next 7 days, highs only getting into the 60s. With Northern News Now, I'm meteorologist Allison Jacoby for 610 and FM 103.9 KDAL.
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3: And Brad, we are back for the third and... is the music playing still? I can't even hear it. There it is.
4: Yeah, it is. Okay, it's still there. Well, I'll tell you what. We are back on today on the anniversary of the 9/11 attack 25 years ago. We've had some interesting discussions with some of our people, some of our friends. My friend from Marine Corps days in Vietnam, Pete Signorella, has called and told about how he was originally booked on one of the two planes that went into the World Trade Center, but because the cost was so high, he asked my wife to try to find him a cheaper flight. She found him one on cheapflights.com or something like that for like half. He rebooked, and it saved his life, and he has thanked his lucky stars every time for that. We have on the phone with us our friends from over at the Dahlberg Law Firm. Nicole, you're not even old enough to remember 9/11, are you?
23: Yes, I am.
4: Are you?
23: I'm old enough to remember 9/11. I remember it well. In fact,
4: I thought you were just a spring chicken.
23: No, I was, but I still was working at the time. But I I have a 9/11 story. So my 9/11 story is I was working at a different law firm. And one of our staff members and her boyfriend were actually planning a trip to New York that summer.
4: Oh, boy.
23: Or, you know, they were going to go to New York, or like a couple months, you know, later or something like that. Anyway, needless to say, they didn't end up going. But so they were like, he texted her and said, hey, a plane hit the World Trade Center. And she's like, what? No. And the staff person, or the attorney, had a TV in his office, and so then we turned on the TV and we went and watched it, and we saw the second plane hit. So,
4: God. Yeah. That's when, that's really, isn't it, Nicole? That's when everybody knew this was not an accident.
23: Right. Exactly.
4: This was an attack.
23: Yeah. So, yeah. So we saw the second, I watched the second one hit on the news. So, yeah. Crazy. Anyway, so yeah, I was younger then, obviously, but I was still out. I was still working, and I'm older than you think I am, Brad. I'm not going to
4: because I thought you, if you had been alive, you might have been just a young kid at that time. But
23: yeah, well, I was out of high school and out of college and working because I got my first job when I was 20 years old. So
4: All right. So. Well, we're glad we're still glad we're all still here, and things that seeing this again is just another reason why you want to make sure that your financial house is in order for your family. Because
23: absolutely,
4: you never know when
23: something like that could happen. You know, and it's exactly. unfortunate for all the people that it happened to. But yeah, it's not pretty. But if you want to help protect your family in case something happens, maybe not even that tragic, but just normal everyday life. Give us a call at 218-722-5809. 218-722-5809. We'll gladly get that process started for you.
4: Absolutely. And then you'll feel a whole lot better when it's all done. And you know what, Northlanders? I always like to remind people, Dahlberg Law can help everybody in Minnesota and Wisconsin. He's licensed in both states.
23: Yes.
4: So give them a call now.
23: Yes, thank you very much. Okay.
4: All right. Thank you, Nicole. We appreciate that. Kenny, you know, I was reading this morning on one of the magazine sites and news and politics, and they were talking about how after 25 years, there's still a lot of what would we call them? I guess they would be conspiracy theories about the attack on 9/11. People have constantly said, and I've had it said to me a number of times too, that people have said, well, I don't know how those buildings fell like that. They're made of concrete and iron. They should have, you know, there's no, something blew up in those buildings. That's the only way that would go down. Well, this magazine this morning, this story in the magazine told it really well. It said, look, 25 years on, nothing ought to reduce one's faith in democracy, let alone in the impact of the news media, more than the enduring presence of 9/11 conspiracy theories, specifically those surrounding the collapse of Building 7 World Trade Center, aka the notorious Building 7. From an engineering standpoint, there's no mystery surrounding Building 7's collapse. The North Tower came down 370 feet away, debris from the North Tower, and its 30-story antenna mast. It had an antenna mast 30 stories high, tore into Building 7, starting fires across more than 10 floors. The collapse of the North Tower also severed the water line to the building, making its internal sprinkler system useless. Since New York and Port Authority firefighters were preoccupied with highly suspicious activities like getting crushed by falling wreckage from two of the largest buildings in the world or attempting to save the lives of those caught in the rubble, they didn't address the fire immediately. As a result, the building's massive blaze was left to burn continuously. Then at approximately 5:20 that afternoon, at least two of Building 7's central load-bearing columns failed. This triggered cascading collapse of several more heat-weakened columns. Within seconds, seemingly all at once, this 46-story trapezoidal building folded in upon itself like a sandcastle at high tide. So the events were shocking, but it's all pretty easy to understand when you take stock of the fact that a raging fire, especially over several uninterrupted hours, do in fact weaken steel beams. A steel will eventually melt from heat. While from the outside skyscrapers look impressive, they are merely man-made structures and super susceptible to the basic laws of physics and gravities. Push or pull hard in the wrong place, and the structure will collapse. And that's basically what happened on Building 7. Too much heat, too much fire unattended, and it came down. We've got a caller that wants to weigh in right now. Tom from over in Superior. Tom, thank you for calling in today on the anniversary of 25 years of 9/11. What do you want to talk about this morning?
7: Well, I just want- want to comment.
4: This afternoon.
7: Every year on the anniversary, we get up and we read all the names of all the people who lost their lives and have their pictures and everything.
4: Yes.
7: It might be nice next year if we had 3,000 names of dead terrorists and get up and read their names and let the world know, you know, that we ain't going to take it.
4: Well, that would be kind of interesting, I think, but I wouldn't want to read any of those names. But yeah, I know exactly what you mean. This morning, Tom, and listeners, this morning as I was preparing for the show and looking at other stories, I came across an interesting one by Franklin Graham, you know, the son of Billy Graham, the... you know, Graham is the president and CEO of the Billy Graham Evangelical Association and Samaritan Purse. Samaritan Purse is an organization, Christian relief organization that does wonderful things. But they talked this morning about the fact that there were some incredible stories of life and God that came out of these, came out of this as well. He said, if you go online, you can go to their website, the Billy Graham Evangelical website, and they have a 30-minute program called A Day That Changed Our Lives Forever, hosted by Graham and featuring survivors reflecting on the attack and the faith. And one of them really struck me. It was the woman that they claim that her claim to fame is that she is the last known survivor to be pulled out of the rubble after the fall of the World Trade Center. Her name was Janelle Guzman McMillan. And her story, she talked about 27 hours buried under the ruins. She had building collapsed on her. And she spent 27 hours buried beneath the ruins, unable to move and unsure whether she would survive. While trapped, she said she began thinking about her late mother and crying out to God for forgiveness and a second chance. And she talked about how it went on for a long time. At one point, she said, I no longer thought I could endure it. And I said, God, are you listening to me? Please show me a sign, she recalled saying. Then something happened she still cannot explain to this very day. She said, someone grabbed me by my hand. Guzman McMillan says in the special, he told me his name is Paul. She said, Paul held her hand and reassured her. Janelle Guzman McMillan, who survived 27 hours beneath the World Trade Center rubble after the 9/11 attack, says, Paul kept telling me, you're going to be fine. Help is on the way. I'm not going to let you go, she recalled him saying. As Guzman McMillan began hearing rescuers' radios, she said Paul encouraged her to keep calling out. Eventually, she heard a rescuer say, I see her. I just know I was going to go home, she said. I am the last survivor buried for 27 hours. I myself couldn't believe that I survived it. She said, I still believe to this very day that the mysterious Paul, she never got a chance to meet this Paul. She said, I think it was an angel looking out for me. I wasn't hallucinating. I wasn't dreaming, she said. I knew the conversation that I had. Something happened under that rubble, and she said, it's just as good for me to believe that I found Jesus that day as anything else. Anyway, we got to go to our first break here on hour number 3 of the remembrance of the attack on 9/11. We'll be right back.
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3: KDAL time is 1:26. And, you know, Brad, it is currently 77 degrees out there, and we're getting a little muggy. That dew point has come back, and currently the dew point is at 61 degrees. But it's not too bad. We're not going to complain because after today, we're going to start to cool off, bring some more rain in. But right now, it's warm. And on the phone, Brad, from the Bears Den, we have Rob.
4: Well, Rob, this is a fairly busy time of year, but not as busy as you're going to be in about a month, is it?
30: No, but it's more than expected this year. We got just about 60 bears in so far.
4: Wow, that's incredible, yeah. Really.
30: Yeah, that's what we did the whole entire season last year. So, I mean, the season goes until the middle of October. So, and then, of course,
4: We'll talk about next week.
30: Yeah, next week is our archery deer season opener, so people will be out there hunting deer with bow and arrow. And not long after that, we got the youth rifle hunt in October, and we're still doing our other stuff, too. Monday, we got 4 hogs coming in and a bison to do.
4: Wow.
30: So amongst everything else, we have a lot going on.
4: But it still is possible for the average person listening to this show to get themselves maybe a short, quick bundle or put a bundle together for them, right?
30: We have time for that yet. I've been telling everybody, we're usually done with domestic stuff about the middle of October because we're just too busy with everything else. So we still got time to, if you want beef shares, quarters, halves, wholes, or if you want the half hog, whole hog, we'd probably have to get the order relatively soon. I would say probably, by next weekend or the week after at the latest in order to make sure we can get stuff. And then we'll be back at it again in February, but it'll be down for a few months. So,
4: you know, then, Rob, I got to ask you, and I know the answer to this question myself, but I want you to tell our listeners, because as we're seeing the temperatures be nice in the 70s, I'm thinking, That's the reason a lot of people bow hunt for deer, is because it's much nicer conditions to hunt in than later in the fall. But if I get a deer, if I shoot a deer with a bow and arrow and it's 70 degrees out, I don't want to have to leave that thing hanging in your warehouse in hot temperatures for hours. That meat's going to go bad. Tell us how it doesn't happen that way at Bear's Den.
30: Yeah, we have a 24/7 drop-off. So whether we're here or not, which we are here more often than not now, but you just go. We have an open garage door that you just walk in, open the main garage door, back in. We've got winches that come down from the ceiling. You just hook your animal up onto a winch, hook it to a trolley, and push it into the cooler. It's very, very simple. Just takes minutes. Then it's in a safe place until the next morning we can get to it.
4: So it's cold, and it's not going to go. There's no meat that's going to spoil or anything. It's just a unique structure. By the way, how do you know that that's your deer? Do you have it tagged? I'm sure you probably have a tag on it if you shot it.
30: Well, you know, that's another thing I talk about, because Minnesota did away with the sight tags now, which had the hunter's information on it, you know, and all that information used to be on a sight tag, but now it's not anymore. So we had to come up with devise a plan. So what we did is we've got numbered zip ties that are red zip ties with numbers on them, and we zip tie that to the animal along with the manila tag with the person's name on it, and then you write that red tag number on your cut slip, so that red tag will follow your animal all the way through the process, so you'll assure you get your own animal back.
4: Then that's the thing that hunters want to do. They want to make sure they're getting their own animal back once it's butchered properly. So good stuff happening at the Bear's Den. Always busy. They're also the home of still doing $25 firearm transfers. So there's lots of good things happening. Now, you might ask me, okay, so where's the Bear's Den, Brad? Well, it's up on Highway 33, Highway 33 and 2. It's actually, the actual address is 5231 Highway 33, located very easy to find. You can find them on Facebook. If you want to go to Facebook and check them out there, it's bearsdenprocessingmn.com. Or if you have a question for Rob or any of the folks on packages or on any of the things that they offer, any of the bundles, give them a call at 218-591-1677. That's 218-591-1677. You'll get a hold of the Bear's Den, and they will treat you excellent. They'll treat your product great, and you'll be assured that you're going to get back what you hunted and what you prized. Thank you, Rob. Appreciate it as always. Good stuff happening up at the Bear's Den all the time. Well, listen, before we go to NBC News, I want to say when we come back, I want to talk a little bit more about this whole situation with Anthropic, you know, the AI whole situation here. It's turned out that just the last few days, members from AI have quit the company. It started with a guy named Coxon, Jacob Coxon, a former Anthropic researcher who resigned from the company. And believe this or not, he resigned just prior to it going public, where he would have gotten a guaranteed return on his investment as a member of the company. He would have gotten profit sharing and everything, but he didn't care because he resigned, publicly warned that AI developers are racing towards self-improving artificial intelligence without adequate safeguards. Now, you might say, so what does that mean, Brad, without adequate safeguards? That means maybe our information will be lost in space or what? No. He says, Coxon said that what is happening is the system is developing so fast that they can't guarantee that it can't potentially kill humanity. In fact, one of the researchers this week came out, a guy named Evan Hubinger, he's their analyst scientific lead. He wrote that Coxon was right when we really do honestly believe that AI could kill all of humanity, There's a 10% chance, and it's growing on a daily basis. So we'll talk about some of those things when we come back. But in the meantime, please remember, it's a great patriotic day today. You want to fly your flag at half staff. But if you don't have a flagpole, well, it's a little tough to fly a flag. But if you don't have a flagpole, that's not a problem. Not with True North Flag and Flagpole, anyway. They're located up at 5105 Miller Trunk Highway, Suite 500, up in Hermantown. 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True North Flag and Flagpoles. And we'll be right back after NBC News.
6: NBC News Radio. I'm Chris Caraggio. 25 years ago today, terrorists hijacked four U.S. jetliners and forced them to crash, killing nearly 3,000 people and jarring the entire country. Two of the aircraft pierced each of the World Trade Center's twin towers in New York City, causing them to burn and collapse. Another jet slammed into the Pentagon in Washington, D.C. The fourth, United Airlines Flight 93, crashed in a field 80 miles southeast of Pittsburgh after passengers struggled with armed hijackers to regain control of the aircraft. Reportedly, the target of that aircraft was the Washington, D.C. area. A 9/11 commemoration at Ground Zero in New York City is being held today, with former Presidents Clinton, Bush, Obama, and Biden all in attendance. Vice President J.D. Vance is also in New York to mark this anniversary. Bells will toll seven different times to mark the events of that day 25 years ago. A seventh bell toll was added this year to honor those who died from 9/11 health-related issues. I'm Chris Caraggio, NBC News Radio.
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3: KDAL time is 1:37, 81 degrees in Superior right now, Brad. And the dew point's at 61, the humidity's at 50%. And there's actually a heat index. It's only 82, so a degree warmer than the actual air temp. But 81 degrees. Enjoy it, because tonight it's going to get down to 57. We're going to get some rain, and then tomorrow for Superior, sunny and breezy and a high of 69 degrees.
4: Oh my God.
3: Yeah. See, I've been so busy here, Brad, because there's a lot of things I do, and I haven't been able to communicate with you. You have two callers on hold.
4: Well, let's get to them. Who do we have?
3: First up is Dano.
4: Dano, how you doing on this anniversary of the 9/11?
19: I am doing fine. I had a doctor's appointment, and that went well. But I want every Democrat in Minnesota that knows somebody that was killed in 9/11 and people that have died because of illnesses after 9/11. It was the Democrats still that are letting terrorists into our country. And then when the ICE tried to get them out of the country, they protested.
4: Yeah. Protested, I mean, and got in the way of ICE doing their job, tried to intervene. Yeah. It's just...
3: Do you have a mug yet, Dan-o?
19: Yeah.
3: Did you ever get a mug, Dan-o?
19: No, I remember.
4: He doesn't want a picture of me in my dress blues.
3: Yes, well, he just earned one, so if you want one, you can get one.
19: Okay, I'll see what I can do. Okay, but I want every Democrat to remember that. And we've got terrorists in this country because of Biden's open door policy and the blockage of ICE by whoever was the governor. I think it was, it's ridiculous. And the trouble is, it's the same thing with happened people in Vietnam. People lost 58,000 people, but then we lost way more than that because of Agent Orange.
4: Oh, God,
19: and the numbers,
4: yes.
19: And the number is suppressed. And the same thing's going to happen to people in New York. That number is going to get bigger than people that actually got killed.
4: Yeah. So, yeah, it's a sad situation. Nobody can explain to me. I would love to have, I invite anybody to call me up and explain to me why having an open border where you don't know who comes and goes into your country is
19: that's
4: a smart
19: right.
4: thing to do. Explain
19: that's
4: to
19: right.
4: me why that's a smart thing.
19: And candidates, don't forget to ask that question.
4: Yes.
3: You right. know, that's a good point. I'm glad you brought that up, Dan-o, because this is still what Democrats want. They will open that border.
4: They
19: that's
4: will.
19: Right.
4: They want it wide open. They want people, nobody, according to a good Democrat, nobody's illegal. No human
19: yeah.
4: being is illegal. We're not saying you're an illegal human being. We're saying you're an illegal entry into this country.
19: This country. That's right.
4: Right.
19: Open up Ellis Island. That's the only way you can get in.
4: Yeah, there you go. That worked pretty well in the old days.
19: Yep.
4: Really did.
19: Have a good one, sir.
4: Well, listen, I appreciate that, Dan-o. We've also got, we want to get one more caller on here before we take this break. Al from Superior. Al, are you there?
0: Yeah, I'm here. Thank you.
4: Yeah, go ahead.
0: Yeah, hey, I just wanted to highlight this other article. This is great about talking about 9/11, but it's good to bring this to your attention for the listeners. It's at American Experiment. By Katrin Wigfall, says, will students learn about 9/11 under the new social studies standards? And mm-hmm. I'll basically summarize it here by saying, in 2004, they added 9/11 as a topic into the standards, and it was there until 2011. And it looks like, the Democrats and the progressives and Mark Dayton at the time, Governor Dayton, they moved to at least, whether knowingly or not knowingly, they moved to remove that standard from the social studies standards. From 2011 till now, they don't have 9/11 standard in the statewide guidance. So at worst, students in these grades are not learning about 9/11. At best, it's being diminished for them. It's a downer topic, but it's a great article. I really think you got to have Katrin Wigfall come on and help. I mean, she does a great job with a lot of articles at American Experiment.
4: You know, Al, I'm glad you brought that up. I did see that story this morning and got a chance to look over pieces of it. And we did talk about it just a little bit, just briefly. But it's almost sinful that our education society today wants to ignore the fact that 9/11 happened. Is it a negative thing? Yes. Is it history? Yes. And as you learned today, it's the largest terrorist attack to ever happen on our country, even bigger than the attack on Pearl Harbor. And with thousands still dying from the after effects of the carcinogens and things in the air from that, it's something that we need to know to protect against happening again. Is that part of the reason why you still have to take off your shoes at the airport? Why you still have to walk through metal detectors? Yes, you better believe that's exactly why it is. Anyway, we're getting a little bit behind here. I want to remind all of our friends and listeners about our good friends over at Empire Roofing. 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And we're going to take a break now, Kenny, or should I carry it up to 10?
3: Yeah, it's a little early to go to break, but it's certainly
4: all
3: up
4: right
3: to you.
4: Well, let's carry on here. I did want to mention it's not just this that's going on. But, you know, we talked this morning about the borders and things that are going on in Minnesota. There's a story out of Minneapolis again this morning. Six defendants, including several Chicagoans, individuals out of Chicago, have been indicted in federal court for a scheme to defraud Twin City financial institutions. One of the suspects was employed by the U.S. Postal Service and used her position to identify and steal targeted mail pieces containing checks as part of the scheme. You know, they listed all the people, Willie Roy Turner, a.k.a. JSB, and Little Willie, 29, out of Chicago, co-conspirators. And these people were all charged with fraud, mail fraud, from at least November of 2022 to at least September of 2024, Turner Jr., Anderson, Cameron, Colbert, and Williams knowingly conspired to defraud banks and credit unions in the Twin Cities area by negotiating stolen checks. The five defendants opened or attempted to open fraudulent and unauthorized bank accounts in the names of business victims at Twin Cities financial institutions. You know, it doesn't bother you at all. If you go into a bank and you've got a check for $30,000, you say, I want to deposit this and open an account, they'd gladly take that money. They then deposited the checks payable to or paid from the business victims, which had been stolen from the United States mail, into the accounts using fraudulent personal identification and documentation, and then later went in and took the money out of the bank accounts. Now they've got the cash, and the banks are stuck with the fraudulent checks. So this is how another scheme has now been broken open in Minnesota. Probably hear more about it in the coming days. But a regional spokesman for the senatorial committee weighed in on the indictments, with at least $9 billion in fraud occurring between Peggy Flanagan's watch. Minnesota has become a haven for criminal fraudsters stealing taxpayer dollars. Flanagan would rather pander to the radical left than protect Minnesota pocketbooks. Anyway, we're going to take our last break here of the morning, and then we'll be back to wrap up the anniversary and the tribute to the attack that happened 25 years ago on 9/11.
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3: KDAL. Time is 1:50. I'm going to go to Canal Park, Army Corps. 81 degrees in Canal Park, Brad. Winds are southwest. Humidity levels at 50 and dew points right at 60. Hey, out on Madeline Island, currently 79 degrees. At Madeline Island, fair skies, winds are south at about 9, 10 miles an hour, and boy, going to be nice today. We're feeling 80 degrees, Brad. Well, 79, but with the heat index, it feels like 80.
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5: Say, let's wrap it up today, Taps.
3: Oh, yes. I'm sorry.
5: You got your hand up. Go ahead.
3: Dano called and made that comment about the border, and it got me thinking, Brad, about the Trump factor. What is the Trump factor? The Trump factor is, in just a matter of months, Donald Trump reduced illegal border crossings to their lowest level in half a century.
5: Yes.
3: Catch and release, finished. Remain in Mexico is back. The administration reduced releases into the country by 99.9%, and it stayed that way.
5: Yes, and has stayed that way, and is still that way. Look, here's the thing on the border. Very simply, we want legal immigration. We want people that want to be here, that want to be Americans. We want them to apply the right way. Come in, take the tests, make sure they're not carrying any foreign substances or some disease that's going to run rampant. But we want you here, but we want you legally. We don't want people that sneak across the border carrying bales of narcotics or bales of who knows whatever else. We want legal, easy to control immigration.
3: And the reason for that too, Brad, is that let citizenship be meaningful.
5: Yes. Yes.
3: Let the law mean something rather than just open the borders, come on in. And keep in mind, Brad, during COVID, none of them were vaccinated. You had to get vaccinated. If you worked at the hospital, you had to get vaccinated. If you worked for certain businesses, government agencies, you had to get vaccinated. Yep. If you were illegal crossing the border, you didn't need to be vaccinated.
5: No, not at all.
3: It was sickening what they did. Sickening.
5: Oh, man. I'll tell you. Well, we learned a lot today. Now, we're free up until Taps, right?
3: Yes. Taps.
5: We don't have an... I think we're good. We get it. We got everybody in that wanted to be in today. That's good to know. By the way, I just wanted to give you an update on our friend Sean Duffy. He's now the Secretary of Transportation for the government. He has been doing a unique, outstanding job on trucking companies that are moving drivers through illegally. Duffy recently appeared on an episode of Fox Across America podcast where he discussed the fraudulent commercial driver's license school crackdown. We're bringing safety and common sense back to trucking, Duffy said to guests. For commercial drivers, many of these states will use a third-party tester. And these testers would know these guys don't speak English. And they would give them a commercial driver's license even though they didn't speak English. He said it was kind of like the learning center in Minnesota.
3: The Learing
5: Center.
3: Learing
5: Center.
3: There you go.
5: guys would come in, they'd pay $1,000 and just get a certificate that they

0: passed the driving school. And then they didn't have the skills, they didn't have the knowledge, they didn't have the language to drive an 18-wheeler, 80,000-pound vehicle. And they did nothing. Well, now we're doing the right thing. We're shutting down. We've shut down over 100 of these schools already. We're checking the schools to make sure they're actually teaching, and we're requiring a knowledge of English before you get a certified commercial driver's license to operate a vehicle in this country. So that's, I think, a good thing. By the way, we can end on a delightful note. Those of you that are heading to the Vikings game this weekend down in the Twin Cities at U.S. Bank Stadium, you're going to have a myriad of new food items when you show up. Food's always good at the game, right? Well, a group that runs one of the concessions at Section 121 called Tender Lovin' Chick, they used to have a superb chicken sandwich with fries. This year, they're adding a smash burger. The burger is available at Section 121 under the name Smash or Pass. If you don't like it, pass it. If you like it, smash it, Johnson said with a laugh. And there's many, many other items as well. A lot of, you know, what's this obsession, Kenny, with dirty drinks? They keep talking about dirty drinks.
1: They're actually good. I had one at McDonald's called the Dirty Dr. Pepper. It was really good.
0: Was it?
1: Yeah.
0: Dr. Pepper with cream in it or something?
1: Yeah. I don't know exactly what's in there, but I asked the gal at the drive-thru before I put my order in. I said, are they any good? She said, you'll love it. I said, okay.
0: Really?
1: All right. That works.
0: Yep. No?
1: You'll like it, she said. Yep. Okay.
0: Well, we better get ourselves ready for TAPS. And again, today, TAPS, we're playing for everybody that has been affected by those attacks 25 years ago. Not only on the two Twin Towers, World Trade Center, but on the Pentagon and on Shanksburg, where we finally knew what was going on and fought back to make sure they didn't take anybody else down.
1: You know, I wanted to
0: remember all of them.
1: Yes, and I wanted to mention real quickly, Brad, that morning I went to work. I was working for a car auto rental. I put 20 years into the car rental industry. And I worked 15 years for a car auto rental here in Duluth. And I got to work, and my boss called, the owner of the company. He said, Kenny, a plane just flew into the World Trade Center. I'm going to stay home. I said, oh, okay. And I thought, really? A plane hit the World Trade Center? And then he called back and said, Kenny, another plane hit the World Trade Center.
0: Yeah.
1: I thought, he's not joking. And I just, I was flabbergasted. So I went across the street to where Egerbrecht Chevrolet used to be.
0: Oh, sure.
1: And I walked into the customer lounge, or the waiting lounge. It was packed.
0: Yeah.
1: They had a TV in there, of course. And when I opened the door, nobody looked at me. They were all glued to the TV. And it was silent. And we watched things unfold. Yeah. We got Twins baseball tonight, Brad, 6:30 right here on this radio station. Twins baseball. We're going to have UMB football on 98.9 FM tomorrow at 12:30, and then WDSM 710 AM the game. Packers and Vikings football 710 AM, 1 o'clock coverage starts. And, Brad, we're going to be back here Monday at 11 o'clock to do it again.
0: You betcha. We'll see you then. And everybody, please have a great remembrance of what happened on 9/11, 2001.

0: Hey, John, why so glum?
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14: With Northern News Now, I'm Allison Jacoby, and we have a very warm day today. Temperatures getting up into the 70s and low 80s, and some storm chances possible later tonight, starting at about 5 p.m., with a severe threat extending until about 11 p.m. We are going to see the storms clear out for our day tomorrow, though, where we're going to see cooler temperatures over the next 7 days, highs only getting into the 60s. With Northern News Now, I'm meteorologist Allison Jacoby for 610 and FM 103.9 KDAL.

0: 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I'm Chris Caraccio.
1: 25 years ago today, terrorists hijacked four U.S. jetliners and forced them to crash, killing nearly 3,000 people and jarring the entire country. Two of the aircraft pierced each of the World Trade Center's twin towers in New York City, causing them to burn and collapse. Another jet slammed into the Pentagon in Washington, D.C. The fourth, United Airlines Flight 93, crashed in a field 80 miles southeast of Pittsburgh after passengers struggled with armed hijackers to regain control of the aircraft. Reportedly, the target of that aircraft was the Washington, D.C. area. A 9/11 commemoration at Ground Zero in New York City is being held today with former Presidents Clinton, Bush, Obama, and Biden all in attendance. Vice President J.D. Vance is also in New York to mark this anniversary. Bells will toll seven different times to mark the events of that day 25 years ago. A seventh bell toll was added this year to honor those who died from 9/11 health-related issues. I'm Chris Caraccio, NBC News Radio.
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8: Vaping is often thought of as the safer choice over traditional cigarettes. But safer doesn't mean safe. New study out of Australia suggests nicotine e-cigarettes may raise the risk of certain cancers. That vapor isn't just harmless water. It contains chemicals that could damage your cells, even your DNA. I know a lot of people look to vaping to quit cigarettes, but here's the catch. E-cigarettes aren't actually approved to help you quit, and a lot of people end up trading one nicotine habit for another. Now, if you want to kick the habit, reach for things that are proven to work. Nicotine patches, gum, lozenges. If you're still having trouble, talk to your doctor about some prescription medications that might increase your odds of success. Nicotine is one of the most addictive drugs out there, no matter what form it might come in. I'm Dr. Sanjay Gupta, helping you live a better life.
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10: Minnesota News Network, I'm Sean Maloney. Minnesota's new Veterans Museum will officially open to the public Saturday. Former State Representative Jerry Newton was among numerous legislators who helped secure funding for the facility.
12: The museum is a fitting tribute to all those Minnesotans who have served our country since the state was formed in 1858. And it shares our veterans' stories of duty, honor, and country. It's a venue for families to come to appreciate the sacrifices.
10: The museum is in Little Falls and features more than 25,000 artifacts. Federal agents searched the Red Lake Nation's Child Welfare Building Thursday as part of an ongoing investigation. FBI and Bureau of Indian Affairs agents executed a search warrant, but officials have not released details about the case. Tribal leaders say no arrests were made and there's no threat to public safety. And flags will be flying at half-staff across Minnesota today as the nation marks 25 years since the September 11th terrorist attacks. Governor Walz has proclaimed September 11th Patriot Day and ordered U.S. and Minnesota flags lowered at all state buildings from sunrise to sunset. This is MNN.
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15: 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Yeah. I can't do this.
14: 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There's always a path forward. We just have to find it. Listen to stories from veterans who've been through similar challenges at MakeTheConnection.net.
16: Anyway, that happens. So we get on the plane, right? We're on the plane.
17: Yeah.
16: So, okay, all right, we're going to be late, but not that bad, right?
17: Yeah, we're late.
16: So the captain comes on and goes, ladies and gentlemen, there is the VIP leaving the airport, and so there will be about a 45-minute to an hour delay. What?
17: Yeah, can't get to the runway.
16: 45 minutes to an hour. Well, the only thing I can think of is it's Trump.
17: Well, of course.
18: It'd have been.
16: And so I asked one of the flight attendants, I said, by the way, is that Trump? She goes, yeah, I think it is. So we're coming off the plane, and I say to the pilot, so who was the VIP? And he said, it was Trump. I said, okay. They shut everything down. Well, no one was leaving. No one was coming in. Nothing was happening.
17: He's the president, Scott.
16: I understand that. But it's just like to be caught up in something like that.
19: Scott!
16: is really something.
18: That's what happens, though. They got to clear the runway. They got to get everybody on board. And they can't have the riffraff clogging up the airspace.
16: And then they were like, well, we're going to push off. And hopefully we'll be able to, you know, get this thing in the air. But, you know, we got a lot of flights going out right now. Because they all got backed up. A lot of guys coming in.
17: But you just rolled with it. You just took it as it come. No, you freaking didn't. Of course not.
16: Yeah.
17: You made it very pleasant for me.
16: Yeah,
20: I'm sorry, women. Damn it.
16: you just put on headphones at some point and just stopped listening.
17: Yeah, and you were saying something, and I just kept pointing to the earbud.
16: I know you did.
17: I'm listening to Avenged Sevenfold anything. I need something louder. I can't take it anymore.
16: I'm just done talking to you.
18: I was listening to comedy albums in my truck. Yeah. Driving down 35. It was awesome.
16: Yeah, well, I was like, God, we could have ridden with Van Camp and gotten home quicker.
17: All I kept saying was, you know what, because I was looking at all this stuff for the remembrance of 9/11, and all I could think is these family members. So I would every once in a while just say, you know, yeah, this is a pain in the neck. However, we got it pretty good.
16: Oh, no,
17: it's not
16: question.
17: So bad. But you didn't want to hear that at that time.
16: Well, it's not that I didn't want to hear it, now that I don't believe it. It's just like, what is going... And you said to me, if it weren't for Harry Potter backpack and the nose ring girl, we would have left.
17: Because it would have been 10 minutes earlier, because the...
16: We had a window,
17: pilot
16: yeah.
17: said, he goes, we just missed it, getting out there ahead of time.
18: Yeah. Oh, no.
17: Yeah.
16: But Harry Potter nose ring held everything up.
17: Yeah. So there you go.
16: She didn't understand it's how fine. To get on a plane.
17: But we got on the plane. We got home safe. It's all good,
16: we did.
17: Man.
16: Yeah, it was. And they really did make up a lot of time in the air. So it wasn't nearly as bad as I thought it was going to be.
17: All right. Are you done complaining?
16: No, it was just weird. I can.
17: No,
16: tell
17: we're moving on. I'm telling you right now, we're moving on. We got other clips to get
16: Fine.
17: To.
16: You're running the control over there. You can do whatever you want.
17: No more bitching. My gosh.
16: I'm not. It's an observation.
17: Yeah.
16: And you know, some people were asked, "Did you see Air Force One?" And no, we didn't.
17: Okay.
16: Would have been cooler if we did.
17: You ready to move on now?
16: Yeah, whenever you're ready.
17: Okay.
16: That's fine. Go ahead.
17: All right. Let's get to Abdul, since on the remembrance of 9/11, he is going to talk about how it was a terrible day.
18: Yeah.
17: Is he?
18: Yeah, this is the Michigan Democrat Senate candidate, Abdul El-Sayed. He spent the last couple of weeks explaining away past statements, kind of sort of justifying, he would say contextualizing 9/11,
17: okay.
18: Or saying that we should center the people affected by the ensuing war. He also has tried to distance himself from commentator Hassan Piker, who says America deserved 9/11. Well, then today, his team got on the old ChatGPT and wrote him a nice robot heartfelt tribute to the victims of this terror attack.
17: Okay.
0: They didn't just attack America that day. They attacked the idea of America, the notion of a nation brought together by ideals where it doesn't matter how you pray or if you pray at all. A place where freedom and commitment to justice bind us, even if, at times, we struggle to fully realize it. Today, on 9/11, we honor the...
17: you mean the place that you want to tear apart?
18: Yeah.
16: Yeah.
17: That place? Mm-hmm. Okay.
0: We honor the lives that were taken from us in a terrible act of terrorism. Nothing can justify the murder of innocent civilians. Nothing.
17: I don't believe you.
0: And on this day, we mourn the victims, their families, and the destruction those terrorists caused. They tried to diminish America. They tried to make her smaller. They tried to turn us against each other. They failed.
17: Did they?
0: We honor today the memories
17: of those
0: who were lost by doing what her attackers and detractors could never do, by building. We build an America that is bigger.
17: No, you want to tear it apart.
0: More empowering, more just.
17: I don't know who's more full of than him or Tallarico.
18: I think it's him. I think he's more sinister than Tallarico, and I think Tallarico is very sinister. But
17: I'm just saying full of baloney.
18: Oh, him.
17: Of representing.
18: Yeah.
17: What they're really about. Probably him.
18: Well, and also, you know, people who are getting pretty good at spotting AI text, the number of it's not this, it's that, that's like a crutch that ChatGPT has and a lot LLMs have. That was totally written, at least in part. You know, they may have massaged some of the language, but the structure of that was almost certainly AI.
17: Man. You know, hearing that, I don't think we have time for this right now. Okay, I'll just tell you. It was, I think it was called That Southern Girl on X wrote this thing. I was just reminded of it as he was spewing forth his nonsense. It was like this little note that said, "Dear Muslims, my family and I have decided to move from the United States to a Muslim country. We haven't picked which one yet. We're still comparing which one offers the best benefits package. All my neighbors want to come too, and my neighbors' neighbors, and their friends' friends. Millions of us will show up with suitcases and a sense of entitlement. And as a large Christian community, we'll need a few small changes. Please start building churches immediately. Real churches with nice loud bells, the kind that can be heard in the town square." It goes on with different things. We will gather to pray to our Almighty God on your streets and your parks and on the lawns of your mosques. And we'll be an oppressed minority, so you'll have to be understanding and adapt to our ways of life. Every supermarket is going to have to stock real pork, ham, bacon. We're bringing our dogs, too.
16: Uh-oh.
17: Okay? So you'll need dog parks. And when the weather's nice, dudes go shirtless and ladies like to wear shorts and tank tops. You need to adapt. Okay? And while we're at it, some of your religious holidays are a bit too much. They could offend the Christian community, so we'd appreciate it if you discreetly just kind of get rid of them. And in schools and workplaces, our kids and employees must be able to wear large crosses, say prayers, eat ham sandwiches in the cafeteria.
16: Oh.
17: Yes. And learn Christian principles without anyone getting criticized. We also demand chapels or Christian prayer rooms in every building, plus translators, because we have no intention of learning Arabic. And if any of this is rejected, please send a list of police station addresses so we can report you for discrimination, Christianophobia, racism, and anything we don't like. So, yeah, we appreciate it. And thanks in advance for your tolerance and compassion. After all, diversity is our strength. Thank you. A very reasonable Christian. There you go. I thought that was fantastic.
18: I like that.
17: That's pretty good, man.
16: That's pretty good.
17: All right, with that, if we don't have time, that'll be my story.
16: All right.
17: But I have another one. But we do this a couple of times a day. Go around the table. May not be the biggest story out there, but it caught your attention. So, David, what's your story here?
18: My story is Secretary Mark Wayne Mullen, Secretary of the Department of Homeland Security, says the government knows Representative Ilhan Omar married her brother in an effort to bring him to the United States. He was talking to Benny Johnson. And he said, we know that she married her brother to try to bring him into the United States. And he said, something's going to happen. There's an investigation ongoing.
1: Oh, boy.
18: That's a pretty major claim. And, boy, if this turns out to be one of those, like, Pam Bondi, I have documents on my desk moments, he's going to be shown the boot.
17: Yeah, I don't think so. When people have investigated this,
18: yeah,
17: they had the goods. Oh, my gosh. Yeah, that'll be something.
21: Some people did something.
17: Yeah, they did.
16: Can't wait.
17: All right, Scotty, what do you got for your story?
16: We're talking about school curriculums right now and the teaching of 9/11 and if that's happening at all. One of the schools that was mentioned in this piece I wrote was Fairfax County. That's the border, many residents between that and the Pentagon, actually. It's very close. So one of the moms brought home this piece of curriculum floating around. Fairfax County's new 9/11 teaching guide devotes roughly half of its content to creating, quote, safe spaces for Muslim and Middle Eastern students, while mentioning military families three times and first responders one time. The guide also includes the do and don't list for teachers. Among the don'ts, don't associate the 9/11 attacks with Islam or Muslims.
17: Well, that sounds like ABC News.
16: Right. Don't center the extremist or the acts of the extremists.
17: Unreal.
16: That's just a sampling of what's going on in Fairfax County as we were talking about whether it's going to be taught in schools or not.
17: Oh, man. Not even surprised.
16: Jeez.
17: For my story, happy to see this. There's been a little backlash toward Lindsay Clancy from some women out there that have learned more about her.
18: Oh, yeah?
17: Including this particular black woman that posted on social media. She feels a little hoodwinked, actually, about what was sold to her. And I think I said it to Andres. He got all the bad words out.
16: Okay, David, just in case.
18: All right.
16: Just in case. Thank you.
17: I had him take out all the B words. She says, bitch, a lot.
16: Okay.
17: Okay. And then there was a mofo, I think, in there, something like that. But anyway.
16: Okay.
22: We're talking about some put yourself in Lindsay's shoes. You know what I mean? Like, he was rich. I'm finding out more and more about this every day. I didn't know this was a rich we were speaking on behalf of. I didn't know her husband made $40,000 a month and didn't have to work. I didn't know she had a maid. I didn't know she had a housekeeper. I didn't know she had a nanny. I didn't know her kids went to school 3 days out the week. I didn't know she had both sets of grandparents helping her. I didn't know her husband worked from home. I didn't know a lot of things about this. Privilege was a person. Hey, what did you own? Not gonna stand a poor mom.
17: If privilege was a person, this.
16: Yeah.
17: And then we get inside of the mindset a little bit, okay? Because it's like, wow, this doesn't seem to make sense to her. However, if you're poor, it would have been okay to strangle your kids, apparently. That's what I'm gathering.
16: Yeah, that was a weird thing to say.
17: Here you go. And go.
22: It's like, oh, my kids, we don't even have food. Like, even then, give them up. But a poor person, I can kind of see where they're coming from. This is balling out of control, like. Even then, I should have known it said she jumped from a second-story window. I'm like, got two stories in their house. Money.
17: If you got two stories in your house, you got a lot of money.
16: Yeah.
17: She's not going to feel bad for her. Again, if it's a poor person, you can totally understand. Then you can see it. Then, hey, you strangle them, of course. But that rich, are you kidding me?
16: It's weird. It's like you're applauding. Then she gets to that part, like, oh, no.
17: Okay. Got a news update, and we'll set you up with our Friday Five in just a few.

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12: With Northern News Now, I'm Allison Jacoby, and we have a very warm day today. Temperatures getting up into the 70s and low 80s, and some storm chances possible later tonight, starting at about 5 p.m., with a severe threat extending until about 11 p.m. We are going to see the storms clear out for our day tomorrow, though, where we're going to see cooler temperatures over the next 7 days, highs only getting into the 60s. With Northern News Now, I'm meteorologist Allison Jacoby for 610 and FM 103.9 KDAL.
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15: That's right, and that is exactly why Swiss America wrote The Secret War on Cash. 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They've been helping Americans understand what's going on in the world, how it affects the global economy, your nation's economy, and your personal finances. And they think the information in this report is too important to ignore. 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
16: And we don't want you to sit on this one either. You can call or text.

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9: Today, the nation is marking 25 years since the deadly terror attacks on 9/11, which killed nearly 3,000 people. Somber ceremonies are being held at Ground Zero in New York City, along with the Pentagon in Washington, D.C., and in Shanksville, Pennsylvania, to honor the heroes aboard United Flight 93. At that service, Interior Secretary Doug Burgum said those passengers and crew loved this country and made the ultimate sacrifice, bound together by a single force.
10: I think you all know what that force was. That force was love. They loved this country. They loved life. They loved their family. They loved their God.
9: The three other planes had already crashed into the Twin Towers and Pentagon when passengers and crew members aboard Flight 93 were alerted to what was going on through phone calls from the plane. They died fighting the hijackers, forcing them to crash the plane into a field, stopping a second attack on Washington, D.C. Burgum said he's happy the National Park Service will be telling their story for generations to come. The cyclosporiasis outbreak has come to an end. Wendy Swanson has more.
11: The CDC announced today that the largest ever outbreak of the foodborne illness sickened nearly 20,000 people overall. Health officials linked it to shredded iceberg lettuce supplied by Taylor Farms in Mexico. It fueled the worst cyclosporiasis season in U.S. history and included two deaths, both in the epicenter of the biggest outbreak in Michigan.
9: A new survey shows nearly half of all voters would prefer Democrats take control of the House in November's midterm elections. A Quinnipiac University poll found 49% saying that they supported Democrats, while 38% were in favor of the GOP keeping their majority. That gap has grown by 4 points since July when the pollsters asked a similar question. Practical Magic 2 is bewitching moviegoers in its debut. The sequel starring Sandra Bullock and Nicole Kidman is expected to conjure up between $30 and $40 million in its opening weekend after making $4.7 million from last night previews. I'm Chris Caraccio, NBC News Radio.
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9: OpenAI is calling for mandatory safety requirements for its artificial intelligence technology after a series of model hackings and warnings from researchers. In a Wednesday blog post, OpenAI's chief global affairs officer said the industry has reached a new chapter in AI capabilities that necessitates new policies. The ChatGPT maker says it's hoping to work with Congress on national AI safety regulation. This all comes after a safety researcher at Anthropic said that the chance that AI kills all humans within the next decade is greater than 10%. President Trump says nearly a million people will be getting $500 Obamacare refunds starting in October. Tammy Trujillo has details.
14: The money will go to people in 30 states that use the federally operated exchange to buy insurance plans under the Affordable Care Act, the formal name for Obamacare. The money comes after enrollees were hit with massive insurance premiums after Congress let subsidies expire at the end of 2025. Recipients would mostly be those in middle-income households that don't currently receive federal assistance to pay for insurance premiums. The $500 million in payments comes just before the November midterm elections. President Trump has also said the government would pay every adult American citizen $5,000, a total cost of about $1.2 trillion if Republicans maintain control of Congress.
9: The Jewish High Holy Days begin at sundown. In New York, the NYPD is planning heightened Rosh Hashanah security today, the same day it's conducting a massive 9/11 security operation. Police Commissioner Jessica Tisch says the NYPD is taking extra precautions because of a growing number of anti-Semitic hate crimes. The 49ers trounced the Rams 27-7 from Melbourne, Australia last night as week one of the new NFL season rolls on. Mark Mayfield with more.
15: Matthew Stafford was held to under 10 points for just the second time in his career with L.A. The opening week resumes with more than a dozen games on the traditional Sunday schedule, capped off with an NFC East showdown between the Cowboys and the Giants from the Meadowlands.
9: I'm Chris Caraggio, NBC News Radio.
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23: All right, countdown today in honor of the heroes of 9/11. Yes, songs with hero in the title. And as always, we rank it by, okay, how big a song was it chart-wise, or how iconic is the song, 1 to 10? Does it stand the test of time, 1 to 10? How much do you personally like it, 1 to 10? Put it all together, and we have our list. Strong list.
24: Yeah. Oh, yeah.
23: Well, that wasn't very convincing, David. Yeah.
24: Yeah, I mean, it's all right. Sorry.
23: Yeah.
24: No, I think it's a good list. Yeah.
23: It is.
25: It's solid.
23: Yes. I mean, I think, as always, if you're ranking your favorite songs, it's a little bit different because some of your favorite songs might be some that either weren't a hit or weren't that well-known, whatever.
0: But it's still fun to count them down. The number is 1-888-485-MVCR. And who's up first?
1: We got Mary in Delaware getting in first.
0: All right. Oh, yeah.
1: Hi, Mary.
2: Hey, guys. Hey, no technical difficulties today?
1: Doesn't sound like it, no.
2: Okay.
0: So far, so good.
1: What, here? No.
2: So, today, I'm going to go with, on this Never Forget 911 Day, I'm going to go with Heroes by David Bowie.
1: Yep.
0: Good song.
18: Number four.

0: By the way, did you play that at Top 40?
1: No.
0: Was that a hit at Top 40?
1: I don't think so.
0: Okay.
1: That's a classic. I mean, it's certainly a test of time. Everybody knows that song.
0: It's been used in a ton of commercials.
1: Oh, yeah.
2: Oh, yeah.
1: Yeah. I like that song. Me too.
0: Okay.
1: I wish I could swim
2: like
1: the dolphins. Yes. Yeah. My favorite lines from the song. Yes.
3: That's hilarious.
1: David and I came up the same one at the same time.
0: All right, David, who's next?
2: Well, yeah. Yeah, it was not a hit. All right. I was trying to defend David Bowie here, but now I'm not going to be able to do it.
0: I didn't think it was.
1: No, yeah. Not a big hit. You played it at rock radio, though, right?
0: No.
1: Oh, really? I thought you guys played it there.
0: No. Huh. It didn't test for crap, meaning, you know, you put it out there for people, and they're like, nah, I really don't like it.
1: A lot of rock bands cover it.
0: They do.
1: Yeah. So it must be popular in the musician circle.
0: Yes.
1: Yeah.
0: I would say that's true.
1: Mm-hmm.
0: All right. Who's next?
2: We got Woody in Vancouver. Hey, Woody.
4: Hey, guys. Love your show. Oh, man. Wait. I hate being interrupted. Honey, who is it?
5: The Trump goons.
2: The Trump goons. Oh, no.
0: That's hilarious.
3: Yes.
1: Yes, they're after you. The Trump goons.
0: A reference to the airport last night, yes.
1: Yeah.
0: Well played, Woody.
4: Thank you. My song, Foreigner, Jukebox Hero.
1: Oh, yeah.
0: Well, it's a walk-off for Woody.
6: Number one. Jukebox Hero.
0: Okay, that was a huge hit. A test of timer.
1: Yeah.
0: And I think everybody likes it to some degree.
2: I like it, but I can't help but laugh because it is just really corny song. It is... like absurdly. He had one guitar. Come on.
0: Yes.
1: Oh yeah.
0: It's like every kid's dream, David. Why are you a dream killer?
1: It was the anthem, though.
2: I believe that song was written when the songwriter was 12.
0: Okay.
1: When my daughter was little, and I would have that song on in the car or whatever, she would say she thought it was Juice Box Hero for a long time.
0: Really?
1: Like the little juice boxes the kids get in kindergarten.
0: Hilarious. I gotta tell you, so I mentioned I saw my buddy Damon and Lynyrd Skynyrd over the summer, and he told me, because they're doing the Double Trouble tour with Foreigner,
1: mm-hmm.
0: and he's like, seriously, dude, don't miss Foreigner. I'm buddies with their singer, Louis Maldonado. And I'm like, okay. He goes, here's the crazy thing. I've been friends with that dude for 25 years. And he goes, and I'm telling you, he will be the best guitar player at that place tonight. I'm like, okay. Dude, none of us knew he could sing. He was a backup guitarist in Foreigner. And when Kelly Hansen decided to retire, and they were looking, and he started singing, they're like, oh my gosh. And so we made sure to get there for Foreigner. That dude is amazing.
1: That's crazy.
0: As a vocalist. Yeah, he's great.
1: Yeah.
0: And it's cool because Lou Gramm comes out, at least the show I was at, and did this whole thing and thanking the guys that were on stage to keep like the spirit of Foreigner alive because there's no original members out there. It was a cool experience, man. Really enjoyed
1: it. Did Lou sing some songs?
0: He came out for the very last song.
1: How do you do?
0: I wasn't there for the, because we were doing the backstage thing with Skynyrd.
1: All right.
0: So anyway. Yeah, but I think it was really well done.
1: That's cool.
0: And now, on with the countdown, David.
2: All right, let's talk to Randy. Hey, Randy.
7: Yes, sir.
2: What you think?
0: What you thinking, Randy, for a hero song?
7: Well, first of all, happy Somber Friday for you guys. The song is not very popular, but it was Sammy Hagar's "Remember the Heroes."
0: Dude, I love that song. Great call. Yes.
7: Me too.
0: Yep. Rock radio did play that. You know what album that on?
1: It's from the 80s.
0: Yes, you can tell.
1: It's not the Hampton album, is it?
0: No.
1: Okay.
0: It's Three Live Box.
1: Oh, yeah, okay.
0: Yeah.
1: Yeah, with the keyboard.
0: Yes.
1: Flourishes in the background.
0: Yeah, it was like every producer and label was telling rock bands, you got to have a little keyboard in there to make it radio friendly.
1: Yeah.
0: Dio still hates Rainbow in the Dark for that.
1: I think it adds to Rainbow in the Dark.
0: No. I like it.
1: I like that song.
0: Yeah. I like that song.
1: Yeah.
0: I think it would have been fine without that.
3: You're right now.
0: Yeah. All right.
1: Ronnie James Dio can sell it, man.
0: Oh, dude.
8: Well, he could sell anything.
0: Yeah. No doubt.
1: Sing a cereal box. Sound convincing.
0: Well, remember, he did that Budweiser ad.
1: Oh, yeah, that's right. That's right.
0: Singing This One's For You.
1: Yeah.
0: Hilarious. All right. Songs with Hero in the title for the Friday Five. And who's next, David?
8: Let's talk to John in Deep Blue, Connecticut. Hey, John.
9: Hey, good afternoon or good morning, gentlemen. Happy 9/11. All right.
1: Yeah.
9: I don't know what the appropriate greeting is.
1: Yeah, I know.
0: Yeah, everybody, none of us do.
8: Yeah, everybody just doesn't want to say the wrong thing, but we get
1: right. Yeah, we understand.
9: Well, I'm in my 25th year of injury time because I was supposed to be at that conference at Windows on the World, but the early bird discount check didn't arrive in time, and so my company wouldn't pay full boat, and here I am.
0: Wow.
1: That's incredible, man. That's incredible. Yep. Wow.
9: I know.
1: You would have been
9: there. Home office in the Netherlands. Didn't get there in time. Yeah, I know that. I had several friends who unfortunately were.
1: Oh, gosh.
9: So, I, it's not an entirely bad day for me. Very bad day for a lot of people.
1: Yeah, no kidding.
0: No kidding, man. Well, thanks for sharing that story, dude.
9: Believe me, it's my pleasure.
0: Yeah.
9: So, since I'm here in the vicinity of Ground Zero, I thought we have to have an American artist today. So, I'm going with Heroes and Villains by the most American band there is, Beach Boys.
1: Yeah.
0: Oh, yeah, man. Scott, you were saying Beach Boys fans love this song.
1: Oh, yeah. Boy, I had a couple of buddies of mine that are huge Beach Boy guys.
8: Wow. And Kiss ripped them off for I Was Made for Loving You.
0: Hold on a second. Now I got to hear it again.
8: For love. Kiss, Becker, you're on it. You ripped off the Beach Boys.
0: I've never heard that before.
1: Once the seed is planted in my head, I can't help but hear it now.
0: No kidding.
8: That's the first thing I heard.
0: Okay,
1: wow.
0: After that, this is the perfect place to call timeout. It really is.
1: Mind blown right now.
0: Yes, no kidding. And, of course, Kiss from New York, kind of wild. Anyway, all right, Songs with Hero in the title, the number 1-888-485-MVCR, and we'll kick it off next.

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8: Sweltering heat, summer storms, wind, and hail. 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
12: With Northern News Now, I'm Allison Jacoby, and we have a very warm day today. Temperatures getting up into the 70s and low 80s, and some storm chances possible later tonight, starting at about 5 p.m., with a severe threat extending until about 11 p.m. We are going to see the storms clear out for our day tomorrow, though, where we're going to see cooler temperatures over the next 7 days, highs only getting into the 60s. With Northern News Now, I'm meteorologist Allison Jacoby for 610 and FM 103.9 KDAL.
13: The Markley, Van Camp, and Robbins Show. Jamie Markley, David Van Camp, Scott Robbins. Okay, we got the Robbins trifecta coming up. News update. The 9/11 remembrance, 25th anniversary. We're doing songs with Hero in the title. We've had some great ones, as number one was Foreigner's Jukebox Hero. Still looking for number two and number three. Heroes from David Bowie at four. Also looking for five. We've had some really good honorable mentions from the Beach Boys, Sammy Hagar. And the Beach Boys brought a different conversation.
14: Yeah.
13: Which was, I guess I should play it again.
14: Well, because David recognizes.
13: Oh, you got the mashup. Yeah. All right, kill mine.
14: So, okay,
13: go for it.
14: So it's the song is Heroes and Villains by the Beach Boys. And as soon as I heard it, I said, "That's I Was Made for Loving You" by Kiss.

0: 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I'm Chris Caroncio.
1: America is observing the 25th anniversary of the 9/11 terror attacks. All four former U.S. presidents and Vice President J.D. Vance were among the thousands on hand for today's somber ceremony at Ground Zero in New York. Many of the attendees lost loved ones on the day four planes were hijacked and two of them slammed into the World Trade Center, killing more than 2,900 people. Bells marked moments of silence as the names of those killed were read aloud. Solemn ceremonies were also held in Shanksville, Pennsylvania, and the Pentagon, where permanent memorials also honor the lives lost. A new survey shows voters would rather Democrats take control of the House than Republicans keep their majority in November's midterms. Quinnipiac University poll found an 11-point difference, with 49% saying they supported Democrats and 38% backing the GOP. The rest were unsure or gave no response. The gap has grown by 4 points since July, when the pollster asked a similar question. I'm Chris Caroncio, NBC News Radio.
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7: 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Samsung and Google foldables, about 2% of all phones sold. Apple's new boss says they feel like two phones stuck together. Harsh, but true. The price? The iPhone Duo starts at about $2,000. One analyst says Apple will sell everyone it can make. Mark my words, in 5 years, flat phones will look as ancient as flip phones, which, yes, also folded. My advice? Don't pre-order blind. Go fold one in a store first. 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I'm buying one for sure. Join a million folks who get my 5-star rated newsletter every morning at GetKim.com. Somebody you know has been saying, I need a website, for 3 years or longer. Maybe it's you. Here's why you don't have one. You think it takes a web guy, a designer, and a month of your life. You're right. 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
8: The Markley, Van Camp, and Robin Show. I'm Jamie Markley, the Gen Xer, the Millennial, David Van Camp, the Sexy Boomer, Scott Robbins. We got the Robbins trifecta to get to. We also got to wrap up the Friday Five because we're still looking for number three and number five for hero songs. The first, news update, David Van Camp.
9: All right. Well, we played earlier in the show Gail King talking to one of the jurors in the Lindsey Clancy trial about the holdout. And, I mean, this
8: probably worth another play.
9: Yeah, I could play it here because I got an update to it.
10: Is a holdout juror a person, a black man?
11: Yes.
10: A black man is a holdout juror?
11: Yes.
10: Well, I have to sit with that for just a second. Was there... was there any specific evidence that swayed you?
9: I mean, why is that unimaginable that it would be a black guy?
8: Because it didn't fit what she was picturing.
9: Well, like, right, that it was this, like, angry white dude?
8: Yeah, it was like a MAGA dude, part of the patriarchy, part of white supremacy.
9: Like black men aren't allowed to say, yeah, she killed her kids. Find her guilty. I mean, really?
12: I know, that's
9: black
12: the
9: men
12: thing
9: would that... be incapable of reaching that conclusion.
12: Yeah, that troubles me.
8: That tells you a lot, doesn't
12: because
8: it?
12: Because I want to know why she was so shocked.
8: Yeah.
12: Why are you so shocked about it? Why do you have to, well, I got to sit on this a minute. Why?
8: I don't know. There's an update to the story?
9: Yeah, well, because at the very end of the interview, and I had not seen this, she had to circle back to that.
8: Okay.
9: With this interview.
10: All right. I'm very fascinated by the holdout juror, learning that he's a black man today. Can you just tell me his age? I'm very curious.
11: I would guess in his 30s.
10: Oh, younger. All right. Paula Devlin, thank you. Thank you very much.
11: You're
10: really
11: welcome.
10: Really appreciate you coming today.
11: You're welcome.
9: I like that they're also just trying to dox this guy.
12: Exactly.
9: Like, what are you doing, man?
12: I mean, well, what does age have anything to do with it?
8: Some people also think what? That there was a reference to him possibly being gay?
9: Yeah, so that lady who got kicked out of the courtroom, well, got fired. She was supposed to be writing an essay, I think, for Vanity Fair.
12: Yeah.
9: Because she had known Lindsey Clancy growing up. But she got booted because she was, like, smiling and winking and mugging for the camera in the courtroom.
12: Mm-hmm.
9: Just completely not taking the whole thing seriously as a reporter. And she had been on, I don't know if it was Instagram, TikTok, one of those, talking about how he was a fabulous black man. And the speculation is that you wouldn't say fabulous unless you're, like, so woke you're racist. Like, he's black, so he's fabulous. Or fabulous meaning he was appeared to be gay or gave that vibe. And I swear, if it turns out to be true that you had a handful of in this house we believe white liberal women haranguing a gay black dude for a week because he thought it was bad that somebody strangled her three children.
8: Yes.
9: That will be an all-time classic moment in court history.
8: And I'm thinking honestly, even if he's not gay, just that it's a black man, period.
9: Right.
8: Is hilarious. Yeah. Well, because how are you going to go after this guy without being, by your own rule book, racist?
9: Right.
12: Good question, because, yeah, I mean, I would just love to know why Gail King would have thought that. That somebody could have a differing viewpoint and be black? What?
9: Well,
12: thing to say.
9: Most of the people I've seen that have been talking about, you know, defending Lindsey Clancy have not been a person of color. It's been mostly white women. I think I've seen
12: course.
9: A couple, but
12: yes.
9: It's very odd.
12: Yeah.
8: Well, when you look at the progressives and their worldview, all these people that they want, you know, on their boat, there are so many differing viewpoints. It doesn't mesh together at all.
9: Oh, yeah.
8: And it's only a matter of time before they go after one another.
12: Oh, yeah.
8: You just wait and watch it play out. We've seen it many times.
9: Yeah. Kayleigh McEnany from Fox News has put out the call. Hey, we can keep you anonymous. I just want to talk to you. DMs are open.
8: That would be hilarious. Yeah. Well, you know, today for our Friday Five, in remembrance of 9/11, we were doing songs with
13: hero in the title. It's mm-hmm. been all these stories of people sacrificing their life to try to save people.
14: Yeah.
13: It is. It's the whole thing is so humbling. And, you know, we'll see what reaction has been today. Because I know the one video that's getting shared is AOC and Zoran Mamdani yeah. having a laugh after the video was on this man. I mean, crying hard.
14: Yeah.
13: Like with his head in his arms at the memorial. And then the shot goes to them two laughing.
14: Yeah. I would expect nothing less.
9: Well, it's no secret why the families didn't want him there.
14: Yes.
13: Yes. And again, I figured it would be this way, but still watching it unfold, watching ABC's coverage this morning of, you know, remembering 9/11, no mention of Muslim terrorists, Islam, nothing.
14: No.
13: And it's one of the reasons we're seeing what we're seeing in the country right now.
14: Mm-hmm.
13: So, all right, as far as the countdown before your trifecta, Scott, we had Foreigner Jukebox Hero at 1, Foo Fighters My Hero at 2, we're looking for 3 and 5, David Bowie Heroes at 4, and we should just go ahead and play these, right?
9: Yeah. Yeah, okay. I think so, yeah.
13: Okay. Number 3.
15: I can be your hero, baby.
13: Okay, that was a huge hit.
14: Yeah.
13: I don't think it's on anybody's playlist.
14: No.
13: As far as I know. What do you give that for Test of Time?
14: I have no idea. I that was a stumper because no station I would bother with or anything, music service, would play this.
13: Yeah. Because you're more of an oldies kind of dude.
14: Not oldies as much as...
13: Well, you listen to a lot of oldies.
14: Or classic rock, and I throw some oldies on occasionally, yeah.
13: Yeah, because I'll say, how about this song?
14: Classic rock is oldies.
13: And you're like, oldies play that. I'm like, okay, I didn't know.
14: Well, I spent some time with them.
13: Like AC, it seems like you'd hear that at the dentist's office.
9: Yeah, I think so. Like some, like a station that's branded as Sunny, you know, 102.3 or whatever.
14: Right. Right. Or when I'm shopping in the grocery store, I would hear it.
9: Well, I don't know, man. That's not a grocery shopping song.
14: It depends on what they day parted, though.
9: Is what that like
14: grocery store playlists are day parted?
9: Is that like 9:30 p.m. played exclusively in the Meals for One frozen section?
14: I was thinking more like 9 o'clock in the morning or whatever. But
9: that's
14: maybe.
9: Just depressing.
14: I don't know.
13: The two grocery stores I go to most, I'm surprised. I heard I Like to Rock from April Wine.
14: Oh, you'll hear that kind of stuff. Yeah,
13: I was like, whoa.
14: Yeah, you will.
13: But I don't hear that.
14: I don't know who's programming that thing, the grocery store playlist, but I like it.
9: Why? To me, I don't know how. I mean, it's like the context of that song for me is September 11th. And the remix where there were the calls, it's heartbreaking stuff. And that's why, like, I don't even know if it's all that depressing of a song. I really don't. But it is depressing because of the context in which I first heard it.
13: Got it. And then, number 5.
15: Number 5.
13: Metallica. That was from Load. It was a huge departure. Because the other hero song Metallica fans will mention is Disposable Heroes from Master of Puppets. Which makes me think of what's going on with Russia and Ukraine. Yeah. You know, back to the front, who cares if you die? Yeah. Yeah, departure. That's a great song, man. Is that at your grocery store, Scott?
14: No.
13: No?
14: It's a banger.
13: Too bad.
14: It's a banger.
13: Oh, you know what else? That was a huge song, dude.
14: Oh, wow. I know this song. I didn't even know I knew it.
13: You know who it is, right?
14: Yeah. Chad Kroeger's band, whatever that is.
13: It's not the Nick.
9: No, it's...
14: Oh, is it him solo?
13: It was him and Josie Scott from Saliva. That was a soundtrack song.
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13: Mm-hmm.
14: Oh, okay. Didn't know that.
13: That was a multi-format smash. And then there was another song that you mentioned you liked a lot, but it wasn't a huge hit.

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7: With Northern News Now, I'm Allison Jacoby, and we have a very warm day today. Temperatures getting up into the 70s and low 80s, and some storm chances possible later tonight, starting at about 5 p.m., with a severe threat extending until about 11 p.m. We are going to see the storms clear out for our day tomorrow, though, where we're going to see cooler temperatures over the next 7 days, highs only getting into the 60s. With Northern News Now, I'm meteorologist Allison Jacoby for 610 and FM 103.9 KDAL.
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2: America is observing the 25th anniversary of the 9/11 terror attacks. All four former U.S. presidents and Vice President J.D. Vance were among the thousands on hand for today's somber ceremony at Ground Zero in New York City. And at the ceremony, Mayor Mamdani and former Mayor Rudy Giuliani seemingly put politics aside to commemorate the anniversary. Natalie Migliori reports.
3: Even though the two shook hands at the ceremony, some New Yorkers outside the commemoration had other things to say.
4: Mamdani should have avoided coming here. He had no right to be here. You're sitting down shaking hands with a man who said we deserved what happened. My friends didn't deserve what happened.
3: That coming even after the Mamdani administration released documents accusing the Giuliani administration of misleading New Yorkers about the air toxicity following the attacks. More than 100,000 people signed an online petition to keep the mayor away from the ceremony, but Mamdani has attended a slew of commemoration events this week.
2: 9/11 ceremonies were also held today in Washington, D.C. and Shanksville, Pennsylvania. Wall Street is closing higher to cap a losing week. Investors largely shrugged off the latest inflation data, which showed the consumer price index rose 0.4% in August. At the closing bell, the Dow Jones gained 509 points, the S&P 500 rose 65 points, and the NASDAQ climbed 251 points.
5: Working 9 to 5, what a way to make a living, barely getting by. It's all taking and no giving, they just use your mind.
2: Nashville International Airport is another step closer to being renamed in honor of the late Dolly Parton. The Metropolitan Nashville Airport Authority Board of Commissioners voted unanimously to move forward with the plan. A final name has not yet been chosen. The board said it's worked closely with the appropriate parties to thoughtfully determine how Dolly Parton's name and legacy will be incorporated. I'm Chris Caraccio, NBC News Radio.
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2: The consumer price index, a key measure of inflation, rose 0.4% in August over July. The index measures the cost of a wide assortment of goods and services. Numbers out from the Bureau of Labor Statistics show the annual increase is at 3.4%. Not counting food and energy prices, the increase was 0.3% for the month, slightly higher than analysts' expectations. There's a warning from researchers that your online reviews could come back to haunt you, Rory O'Neill reports.
9: A global team led by the University of Texas at Austin finds that how people leave their online reviews can unintentionally reveal information about who they know and their social networks. In theory, the data scraped from Yelp reviews could be used by cyber criminals to target them in a scam. The team did not find any evidence that criminals are actually using Yelp reviews to con people, just that it's possible.
2: Tesla drivers in California have about 2 weeks left to file a claim in a class action settlement that could pay eligible owners up to $350. The lawsuit alleges Tesla improperly charged idle fees to drivers whose vehicles came with free lifetime supercharging. It also claims Tesla threatened to disable or disabled supercharger access for drivers who refused to pay. National Grandparents Day is Sunday. One neurologist is highlighting a study that shows hanging out with the grandkids is great for brain health.
10: Really, the lesson to take away here is that staying busy and active, cognitively engaged, physically engaged, socially engaged, are ways that we can preserve our brain health.
2: Dr. Dylan Wint with the Cleveland Clinic says grandparents who care over their grandchildren, including cooking for them, playing with them, and driving them, had better cognitive outcomes over time compared to those who did not care for the grandkids. This is from a study involving 3,000 grandparents over an 8-year period. I'm Chris Caraggio, NBC News Radio.
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14: Welcome to the BS Show. I'm Bob Sansevier, coming to you on this 9/11 from the Bradshaw and Bryant and Smart Start MN Studios. Let's get right to it. I remember with vivid recall where I was September 11th, 2001, in the morning when the towers of the World Trade Center were both hit by planes. I was at the KQ Morning Show watching it on TV, and it was obvious from the beginning when the first one hit, this was not an accident. And when the second one hit, it certainly hammered home the fact that this is an attack. And the thought that went through my mind and many others was this was our generation's version of Pearl Harbor. That show we did on 9/11 in 2001, actually an excerpt of it, is in the Smithsonian Museum. All right, we're going to talk more about that. But first, we are joined by Mike Bryant from Bradshaw and Bryant, always seeking justice for the injured at MinnesotaPersonalInjury.com. Mike, where were you on 9/11 when it happened?
18: I was coming out of the courthouse.
14: And, oh, you were there that early. Wow.
18: Yeah, and came out and was listening to radio. And Joe Crumley, who later on joined the firm, I remember giving him a call and asking him if wherever he was on fire, because it was just like, what the hell's going on? And then at that point, they still didn't know what was going on, you know, because just things weird were happening.
14: Yep.
18: And then eventually it kind of broke down to it being a terroristic attack and all the other information and how those passengers were able to stop people. And you know, it was quite the thing. So,
14: yeah, it's been a quarter of a century already.
18: Yeah. It's kind of weird. I just flew in from Chicago this morning, and it's kind of weird to be on a plane, you know.
14: Well, I mean, did you 9/11? Did you think about it getting on the plane? Say, maybe I'll drive.
18: No.
14: Nothing like that.
18: No, it's safe. You know, it's safe.
14: No, they do. Yeah, they do a pretty good job.
18: Like anything else.
14: Yeah. So, all right. So you're, you're back in town here. You got your team played the other night, the Patriots. And I will say this: the two MVP candidates from last year both sucked. Your guy, Drake May, and Matthew Stafford was brutal last night.
18: That fourth quarter was unbelievable. I don't know what that last pass was. Why even do it?
14: You're talking about Drake May? You're at the airport, and you could say they're doing a tribute now to 9/11 and the victims. So, because you still are at the airport in Minneapolis, right? You're not between.
18: Yeah, I just landed in Minneapolis.
14: All right. Well, anyway, with Drake May, yeah, he had a rough night, as did Matthew Stafford. And people are blaming now that the Rams came in, you know, only like a day, 24 hours, 29 hours before the game, tried to stay on the same schedule. I think it's more than that. There's issues on that team. And everyone thinking they're going to be a Super Bowl champion. Well, they didn't look like the team that could be a champion. Of the four teams we saw, I thought the Niners looked the best of all. Certainly better than Seattle, too, which didn't play defense. But
18: well, the Patriots had it. They should have won that game.
14: They should have.
18: Or they at least should have sent it into overtime. I have no idea what happened at the end of that game. I mean, that was the worst pass. It was horrible.
14: Yeah, you don't lose to Drew Lock, where you certainly shouldn't. Not when you have a lead. You have to be able to close it out. The problem your Patriots face last year, they had the easiest schedule in football. This year, they got the sixth hardest. So,
18: yeah. Well, they also surprised people last year. I mean, you know, everybody was like thinking they weren't going to be that good. And they had an easier schedule. And but although you and I have talked about this before, I think schedules look differently on paper at the start than they do at the end of the season.
14: Yeah, absolutely.
18: So, you know, somebody that was thinking they were going to pay the Patriots were thinking this isn't going to be that hard a game. And then they ended up going against what ended up being a team that went to the Super Bowl. So,
14: yeah.
18: You know, it's all relative who you're playing at this point. It's really hard. That's why, like, the last man standing leagues are so hard in the first couple weeks.
14: Oh, God. Yeah. Now, you didn't take either of those teams, did you? The Rams
18: no,
14: or New England?
18: I took the team playing the Cardinals. Whoever, I'm trying to think who that is. Whoever's playing the Cardinals this week, that's who I took.
14: Oh, well, yes, because that's a pretty good bet. But then again, though, things do change from one season
18: you
14: to
18: bet.
14: The next.
18: You bet. Yeah.
14: That's a tough one. You know, when you, probably the toughest week of all is the first week of the season, right? When you're, when you don't know what you're getting.
18: Yeah, first three, because you don't want to use somebody that you think is going to be really good because you want to keep them, but at the same time, you want to get that win to keep moving. And,
14: well,
18: you know.
14: And on paper, you made a good call because the Cardinals are at the Chargers.
18: Yeah, yeah.
14: So that should be a good call. Now, the other problem that your Patriots have is they lost A.J. Brown probably for a month because it's a high ankle sprain. So, and this is actually funny. Yesterday, one game played, Romeo Doubs is wide receiver 7 in the league. He was the 7th best in one game.
18: Yeah,
14: he was non-existent in that game.
18: Mm-hmm.
14: He's going to have to step up in a big way. So
18: Then May's got to make better choices. Although, I mean, that pass rush was getting to him. So there's some line issues too, and we'll see where it goes.
14: And the problem last night, did you watch any of that game? Would you get a chance to see it?
18: A very little bit.
14: Miles Garrett was almost non-existent in that game.
18: Yep.
14: He didn't put pressure.
18: Yeah.
14: He didn't get a sack.
18: Well,
14: and Purdy can get rid of the ball fast.
18: Realistically, the guy just came back, you know? I mean, sure, he's in great shape, but it's like you don't just turn it on after taking
14: hurt.
18: That much time off, you know?
14: No, Garrett's not the one who he took time off during the preseason.
18: Right.
14: And they didn't
18: even
14: play Aaron Donald, which I think we may see him in games.
18: Because you
14: do not want to lose contact with Seattle and San Francisco.
18: Yep, that is true.
14: You want to stay right there, so we'll see. And then there's will you be at the Vikings game against the Packers?
18: No. So
14: just watch.
18: I hear one of our Senate candidates will be there, just cheering on the pack.
14: That's a Michelle Tafoya shot. I don't understand why she, but it doesn't matter to me. But why you didn't find a photo with a Viking?
18: Well, I probably because she didn't want to get grief from somebody about trying to promote the Vikings, you know, or use Vikings for a campaign. But I don't get any of that.
14: You know,
18: so.
14: Was it Flanagan or no? Tina Smith's the one who went after.
18: Tina Smith, pointed out. She just pointed out how dumb it was. I don't understand doing it, but whatever. You know, he's not even with the pack anymore. But it's just an odd thing to post.
14: But you know, and the other thing that the smart thing for Tafoya would be stay away from all the football references and football things like her very first campaign ad had her walking in some high school football stadium. We get it. You were on the sidelines for a number of years. You don't need to keep banging that over people's heads. Now, I don't know how much you could blame, but their race with Peggy Flanagan, hers with Flanagan, has tightened according to one poll. They've been 44 for Flanagan, 42 for Tafoya. However, I don't trust polls, so it really is meaningless.
18: Well, the one party's done a really good job of making polls and making voting seem like it's all made up. But if they win, they'll say differently, and we'll see what happens.
14: Well, I mean, we are now entering what would be a home stretch, and I'm running again.
18: With diesel, the highest it's ever been historically.
14: Yesterday, I pull in a Quick Trip because I needed diesel, $5.99, and that's cheaper diesel.
18: It's over $6 across the country. So
14: what is Trump? Trump has got to have influence over these. Clearly, I guess he doesn't. I guess we're learning that these greedy oil companies have decided that they want to have, Democrats to sweep the midterms because that's what's going to happen with prices where they are. They're not if they don't come down before they start doing early voting. Republicans are dead.
18: Well, I mean, I think it's because of the phony war.
14: Well, yes, that has a lot to do with it. But he, I mean, it's over 6 months and he has done nothing to get that under control. And that's a big problem on his.
18: Except being allowed to continue a war that, you know, really hasn't been declared. It's a do-nothing Congress. So, yeah,
14: well, yes, that's a good way to look at it. But I know that my signs will be going out next week. I'm running for a re-election to the Buffalo Hanover Montrose School Board. Yeah. It's a great board. I'd like to continue another term, so we'll see how that goes. If you're in Buffalo and listening, vote Bob.
18: How'd you do it to stay fair?
14: We did great. We had a horse he's a 4-year-old, and I had no expectation. He wound up winning 10 first-place ribbons. He swept every driving class he did. He won.
18: Wow. Well done.
14: He was unbelievable. He just, a big dumb kid that stepped up. So he did great. Mike, I'm going to let you get back to your day. Mike Bryant from Bradshaw and Bryant. We're going to take a quick break, and the BS Show will be right back.
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7: With Northern News Now, I'm Allison Jacoby, and we have a very warm day today. Temperatures getting up into the 70s and low 80s, and some storm chances possible later tonight, starting at about 5 p.m., with a severe threat extending until about 11 p.m. We are going to see the storms clear out for our day tomorrow, though, where we're going to see cooler temperatures over the next 7 days, highs only getting into the 60s. With Northern News Now, I'm meteorologist Allison Jacoby for 610 and FM 103.9 KDAL.
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8: Hello.
0: She comes at us anonymously because we got to protect the innocent. And this way she can say whatever she wants about restaurants, ripping them, saying good things, all the things. Now, I got to tell you, we talk about this occasionally, probably more than occasionally. But I had a situation, my son's birthday, right? We go to a restaurant we like. And I wasn't prepared for this because I assume you've worked at restaurants. Six or more people, they hit you with they include the tip, which I'm okay with that. But here's what I don't like.
8: Yeah.
0: I don't like they decided what the tip was going to be. And what they did is, because I was bothered by it, because I usually do 20%, they hit me with an 18% tip. And I even said when I paid, I said, oh, you add the tip in. Yes, orders are six or more. And I said, well, I'm not adding to it. So I just wrote it out because it's first of all, they're presuming people would be too cheap. And I guess that happens because there are people that are cheap. But am I wrong to have been bothered by it? And the other thing I didn't do, and because I should have looked at it to see, did they do 18% on the bill or 18% on the bill plus the tax?
8: Ooh,
0: because that would bother
8: me. That's a great question. I'm assuming here, so don't let anybody yell at me, but I'm assuming that they do it off just the tab, not with tax.
0: Well, then they got about 20%. Well, it doesn't. Yeah. Well, what we don't know is some of them may do it on the tax. They could do it however they want. And I didn't think, I was sort of like a little thrown by it. Because I go to Norm's and I could bring 12 people and it's never, you know, they don't tax on that.
8: No. I hate it. I do not like it. And I'm seeing it more and more. And I've had some of my team members that are like, why don't we do that? Why don't we do that? And, you know, here's the thing. I feel in the industry, you win a lot and sometimes you don't. But usually the grand scheme of things, you win. And I don't like being forced into that. What if the service was horrendous?
0: Well, that's a great point. That's my feeling. Yeah. Now, the service was fine. It wasn't like off the charts great.
8: Sure.
0: It was fine. And I was going to leave 20%. But I mean, I was going to leave.
8: Yeah, but now you didn't. But now they lost out on more money.
0: Yeah, but what I don't know is if they did it on the, they might have made money. They might have made 20% if they did 18 on just the, you know, if they did it just on the food and not everything else, because I probably would have done the 20% on the overall bill, which I got to stop doing, except for, you know, at Norm's, because Lacey is she's terrific.
8: Said that. Yeah, exactly.
0: And I'll do her at the minimum 20% to her. Usually it's closer to 25, but I don't like it.
8: I don't like it at all. In fact, I'm very annoyed by it. We took our son to a dinner once and there was probably 8 of us. And it wasn't great service and whatever, we were fine. But then I didn't really pay attention. And I'm most places have it somewhere like on their menu or wherever. And it came out and it was so funny. It actually left a worse taste in my mouth, no pun intended.
0: Than any of the food.
8: Than when we left. I was like, this is so annoying. I was annoyed by it.
0: Well, I'm glad that I'm not the only one.
8: I haven't been back.
0: And the fact that you are you're in the restaurant world.
8: Yeah.
0: So you're bothered by it too. Now, I told you, I think if I didn't tell you, I'm telling you again. I go on binges. I'm binging on Jersey Mike's, right? I go there a lot because I love the fact that I got my son for his birthday a meat slicer. And I am convinced the reason I like Jersey Mike's so much, other than the fact that I grew up in Jersey and every sub shop in Jersey I would go to, they slice the meat fresh. I think the meat, it's so much better when it's sliced fresh in front of you. I don't think there's any doubt with that. So that, but anyway, they have the thing that pops up, which bothers me. You want to leave 15, 18, 20, 24, whatever it is. And I had asked one of them a while ago, I said, you guys get paid pretty well. And she goes, yeah, we do. And I said, good, because I don't think I should have to tip, and I don't want to feel – I was upfront and honest with it. The good news is I don't – because I'm watching them make the food. They can't spit on my food without me knowing it.
8: Yeah.
0: Because it's right there in front of you. I love the system where you slide along with the food and you're seeing what's being put in.
8: I do, too. Yeah. They are my go-to. I'm – shout out to Jersey Mike. And I think I told you, we've catered now. We've gotten things for different events on a handful of occasions lately. And now they have especially the one in Buffalo, those guys are like,
0: they do a great job.
8: I walk in, they're happy. They say hello.
0: They know your name.
8: Yes. And they're excited. Now that to me, I tip those guys. And you know why?
0: Oh, now you're making me feel bad.
8: Here's the thing though, Bob, it's everywhere. I just read a really good article too about somewhere where they're like, geez, tipping has gotten out of control. And I do agree with that. However, when I go and I'm felt appreciated as, I don't even care if you're faking it. If you make me feel good, I walk in and it's a hello and how are you? Thank you so much. Have a great day. You're going to get my business more because I'm going there. Because how many times have you walked into another place, wherever, and they're just like, what can I get for you?
0: Well, you're right. Everybody in that one, in the one in Buffalo, is upbeat. They know your name, and they don't. Yes. They're not like holding against me because I don't tip. Now I'm gonna have to tip. But then if I tip once, will they expect it every time? You're killing me here.
8: I know, but you know what? Here's the thing. You can also tip someone by not giving them money and just being a nice freaking human. Because there are so many people out there that, man, do they hate their life. And then they go out to eat and they think, oh, I had the worst week. I can take it out on this server and take it out on this. And I'm done. People, be happy. Please.
0: And I will say this about them, because these people had to work there a while. If you were to take a measuring stick, they can cut exactly half the bread, because I get the regular. I don't get the full size. You know.
8: Yeah.
0: So, but they're perfect at it. They are good.
8: And they are.
0: The way they slice it in half, they get it right in half. I don't know. There must be a school they go to or something.
8: So I'm going to applaud them one more time, because this is the thing I love the most, and it's the most stupid. When I order their boxes, when I do catering.
0: Yeah.
8: So I always say, you know, I want the mics, some of the mics, all the wet on the side. Because, you know, you don't want to get soggy.
0: If you leave the place, it can get real soggy on you. The wet on the side.
8: Bob,
0: I love that.
8: They give you these cute little mini mayo packets. And then they give you two bottles of vinegar and an oil in these mini bottles. They are the cutest darn thing ever. And I just think, class act, Jersey Mike's. You're a class act.
0: You know what? I do it. Would you like it Mike's way? I tell them, leave no salt. You don't need extra salt on that.
8: Oh, yeah. You don't like the salt.
0: No.
8: That's right. You told me that.
0: I don't want to add salt. Yep. I don't need extra salt. And I told you back in the day when I was a kid eating steak or meat, red meat. I haven't eaten red meat since I was 30. We're talking many decades. But you could not see the tint of the meat because I put that much salt on it. And it's probably why I don't want salt now. I overdid it with salt in my youth. When I was a youth.
8: I very rarely add salt to anything. And I am my partner in crime. He is a salt. More salt, the better. And so we've had to navigate through less seasoning. I can't. It's too much.
0: I'll tell you what. You know what makes the sandwich? And again, they're not advertisers. It's not like I'm pumping them because they're an advertiser. I just like their food.
8: The
0: key to a good sub, and this is any sub, and they don't do it at a lot of them, is oregano. It's that little bit of a touch on it, and they put a good amount.
8: Yes, it's so good.
0: Add oregano wherever you go. Tell them, I want oregano. They don't have oregano, leave. I don't think Subway has oregano. Maybe they do. But I had a Subway in the midst of all of my, I couldn't find a Jersey Mike's. And I said, you know what, I'm going to give them a shot. It's just not the same. You know, that meat
8: was cut
0: whenever. I don't know when it was cut. It wasn't cut there. It was shipped in. So
8: now I'll throw down on a little Firehouse Subs, too.
0: Is that good? Because I've had it years and years ago, and I don't remember it.
8: You know, they're another company that I hadn't really had it. My kids love them. And there's one over in Monticello.
0: Is it freshly cut?
8: I
0: don't think so.
8: I want to say probably not.
0: All right.
8: Yeah, I shouldn't speak. No offense, Firehouse. I'm not sure, but it's pretty good.
0: I'll give it a go.
8: Yeah. And Jersey Mike's. Yeah, I'm with you.
0: Yeah, but if
8: I'm
0: I go
8: 100%
0: to
8: 100% with you.
0: If I go to Monticello, I'm going to Burrito Burrito, because they put the little dough ball on that hot press, and they press it out. It gets like 18 inches across. Make the burrito. Oh, my God.
8: Oh, so good.
0: My mouth is watering. I'm going to wrap up so I can go eat.
8: Yes, go eat.
0: Trust me, that will happen. All right. Restaurant Gal, always a pleasure chit-chatting with you. 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
10: America is marking the 25th anniversary of the 9/11 attacks. A quarter of a century ago today, terrorists hijacked four U.S. jetliners and forced them to crash, killing nearly 3,000 people and jarring the entire nation. Two of the aircraft pierced each of the World Trade Center's twin towers in New York City, causing them to burn and collapse. Another jet slammed into the Pentagon in Washington, D.C. The fourth, United Airlines Flight 93, en route from Newark to San Francisco, crashed in a field 80 miles southeast of Pittsburgh after passengers struggled with armed hijackers to regain control of the aircraft. Wall Street is closing higher to cap a losing week. Investors largely shrugged off the latest inflation data, which showed the consumer price index rose 0.4% in August. At the closing bell, the Dow Jones gained 509 points, the S&P 500 rose 65 points, and the NASDAQ climbed 251 points. I'm Chris Caraccio, NBC News Radio.
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0: We are back, and we are joined by psychic Ruth Lordan, ruthlordan.com, Ruth, L-O-R-D-A-N.com. You can find her at the Medina Entertainment Center on Thursday nights. And Ruth, you had an interesting, you had several interesting commentaries this week. One of them, though, was about your smoke alarm, and it went off, you claim, and you're the guy that handles things like that, I guess that would be the handyman or the whoever runs your complex, said that you're the only one where they go off, and you think it's directly attributable to doing readings of people who are dead, or doing, those, not seances, what do you call them?
11: And, well, medium readings, but also the paranormal. Not, I don't like that term, but the energy work and the clearing of the blocks and the spells that we've been doing lately. I didn't bring it up or think about it. He did.
0: Interesting. He knows what you do, right?
11: Yeah. Oh, yeah. Right. Yeah. His family comes from all that. And it makes a lot of sense. And I spent all night researching it. And, yeah, it's particles. It makes sense.
0: Yeah, because you said that it's not just smoke, it's particles that gets into there. And these are like paranormal particles?
11: Well, yeah, it's we have the ether, what the Hebrews call the chaya, the energy around us. Just like going through the airwaves, you have static sometimes, electricity. Yep. Well, the energy and the work you do goes into those dimensions, and it affects things, and it creates a different size particle in the ethers.
0: Very
11: and that's what these pick up.
0: So if your smoke alarm goes off, don't be worried. It may not be smoke. It could just be paranormal particles. There's that to think about. All right. We're also joined by Mary Sansevier, my lovely bride of soon to be. How many years will it be? 91 to 35 years on tomorrow's the 11th, 12th, or Tuesday will be our 35th wedding anniversary.
11: Oh, my goodness. Yes. Time to renew your vows.
0: Yes, we'll have to do that. And I could renew them because I'm an ordained minister. I got ordained between the chips and the main course at Rancho Grande here in Buffalo. So it's a very exciting thing. But anyway, Mary had sent you a photo because she recently got a horse from a very, very nice woman. But the horse had two companions, and then it was just this horse because the other ones passed away. One of them was 34. I don't know what the age of the third one was, but you looked at the photo before we started and said somebody's sad, and that's what we thought. Well, not anymore. He shouldn't be.
12: Yeah, so she was alone since March. That was when her other horse had passed away. So, and the owner was going through some changes, like she's moving out to Vermont, and wanted to rehome her. And we had actually, we've lost a couple of longtime older lesson horses here. And I'd been thinking I'll never be able to replace them. And then I got a phone call about her and something told me to go meet the horse. And her name is Misty. She's a Morgan. And so far, she's amazing. I did pick up that she was very sad. You know, horses really aren't meant to be alone. And she had been alone for a few months. But we've brought her back to the farm and she's still getting settled in.
11: My thought was she really likes children. Kids are going to make her happy. It's like, was she not around children?
12: So the woman had three daughters, but they'd all grown up. And they used to show horses and stuff, but they've all grown up and moved out and moved on.
11: Because little kids are a whole new novelty to her. She's going to love it. It's like, whee, what's this?
12: Yeah, I get such good vibes from her. She seems so sweet. I do still feel she's just kind of watching everything. And we've taken her on a couple of trail rides. She's been wonderful, actually. Like, lovely is a really good word for her.
11: She's just seemed lonely again, just with the little kids. She's going to love little kids because it's a novelty to her.
12: That's awesome.
0: Well, good. And you had some other ones, too. You picked up more than just one, but this one is the one that you were most concerned about. The other one seemed to be in good spirits.
12: Yeah. We have Reggie, who seems like he's going to be kind of a character, and Tater Tot, who Samantha trained 10 years ago. And the family that had owned him for 10 years reached out to us wondering if we'd be interested in having Tater Tot back. So he just came back recently also.
0: And he was a very well-trained horse by Sam.
11: He's got a little attitude.
12: A little bit, yeah. He's got
11: he's like, what do you mean? Ha ha, I told you so. You owe me.
0: Well, it wouldn't be the first horse that got mad because they left, and now that they've come back, they feel that you owe them because they're gone for so long. But, Ruth, I want to ask you about one that is here and has been here for a number of months. Willie, who went to the state fair last week, and he was a phenom. He stunned, I think, Mary and I. He had 10 first places. He won every driving class he was in. And he also was, you know, they had two judges. So one judge gave him first place in the Liberty, which is where they run to music. The other one gave it to our horse, Dutch. And he just was incredible. But the reason I bring him up is you had said that Zeb would stick around. I am convinced in something that happened in the Roadster class, which he won, which is incredible because he beat a horse that never loses in Roadster. So I saw him, which he'd never done before. He did what Zeb did in Roadster when it had to go fast. He dropped his butt, and it was just like watching Zeb. So I'm buying into the fact that Zeb is coaching him. And do you still believe that happens or is happening?
11: Yeah, but I'm also picking up that horse, you better be careful. He could become an alcoholic. He would like beer.
0: Okay, he doesn't get beer.
12: He likes beer.
0: How would he like beer? He's never, unless somebody gave it to him at the fair.
11: Yeah.
12: Some
0: that's
12: punk possible.
0: Walked by and gave him
12: everything
0: beer.
12: Happens at the fair.
0: Yeah, I'm not crazy about these, you know, the
11: he
0: fair people.
11: He could become an alcoholic.
0: Yeah, well, he's not going to become an alcoholic. That's not going to be an issue that Seb I'm too concerned.
11: Seb is wondering where his plaque is.
0: What do you mean his plaque?
12: He like wants his memorial plaque.
11: He
12: mentioned he wanted a memorial
0: plaque.
12: Well,
0: Mary needs to. That's Mary's job.
12: So we planted sure like a kind of a memorial garden. So when you drive in now by the antique horse cart that we have out front, and that's where Zeb is buried. Ashley and Nick, and then all the boys have picked out
0: these
12: bunch
0: are friends of
12: flowers
0: ours,
12: and different things.
0: Yeah, Nick's always come and planting more flowers. He does a great job with it.
12: But it's actually beautiful. Like all summer long, we had different flowers popping up at different times. So we have a memorial garden, which I've never had before.
11: He wants a plaque in the barn.
12: Okay.
11: Like a Hall of Fame player.
0: We'll find his Hall of Fame plaque and put that out. He's got a bunch of them.
12: He has many, but he wants something special.
11: Oh, okay.
12: I get it.
11: He just said Hall of Fame. That came from him, not me.
0: All right.
11: He wants that out there, and he says you should have also brought it to the fair.
0: Oh, okay. Well, we got another show coming up, and I want him there because I got one horse that doesn't like to back up. So maybe he could impact him and make him back. That wouldn't be a bad way to go. All right. Now, Ruth, I got to ask you just a couple more things here. Anything new with the elections coming up that you're getting any sense about Klobuchar or Lisa Damith or Peggy Flanagan or Michelle Tafoya or anything that's hitting you when things change? Because we talked about it a little bit last week. Anything this week, any different?
11: No, because what's coming up is there's people, nobody cares about what they say because nobody believes any of them. Michelle Tafoya, and I'm not just prejudiced, Michelle Tafoya is the only one that people think has some credibility. Because when she used to say things, she talked about things that were real, you know, football, you know, the score. No, the people they've lost their credibility.
0: All right. Now, speaking of football, the Vikings play Sunday against the Green Bay Packers here at U.S. Bank Stadium in Minnesota. What's your vibe on that one? Who's going to win that game, Vikings or Packers?
11: I think the Vikings, but it's going to be close. And I hope the NFL stops this fourth quarter stuff like we saw last night. It's getting old already.
0: What do you mean the fourth quarter stuff?
11: They were down 10-3 in the fourth quarter. They come back and win.
0: Well, Ruth, that's football. I mean, they've got good players on that team. And they have a good defense.
11: Yeah, but it's like every game lately is in the fourth quarter.
0: Well, that's what happens. Fourth quarter is when teams really can come on, and that's how history is made with great fourth quarter comebacks. So you don't want to begrudge them that, do you?
11: Well, yeah, that's getting old. Do something more. Do something more exciting. Let's have a second quarter smash out.
0: All right, we'll push for something like that. Mary, do you have any other questions about any of your animals?
12: Not that I can think of. I'm working. My mind already switched to doing something to honor Zeb Moore and to make sure he comes along with us when we go to the State 4-H Miniature Horse Show.
11: Not to be the bearer of bad news, but I saw a ton of bunnies. I saw a rabbit problem.
12: Bunnies?
0: Oh, great.
12: I wonder if those, you mean here at the farm?
11: Yeah, rabbit problem.
12: Wow.
0: Well, we'll have a lot of lucky rabbit's feet. All right, Ruth, Psychic Ruth Lorden, Ruth, LORDAN.com. You can go there, go to her website. If you want to set up an interview with her, you could do it by phone, and you just look at her, send her any photos like Mary did of any animals, or maybe you if you want to get a reading. So you just talk to Ruth, and she'll tell you exactly how to get that done. Also, the Medina Entertainment Center on Thursday nights. Thank you, Ruth. We're going to take a quick break, and the BS Show will be right back. Hey, this is Bob Sansevier, and I want to tell you about my go-to theater for movies on the big screen, St. Michael Cinema. Great seating, great popcorn, great food. By the way, real butter on that popcorn. Here to tell you more is Shelley Oslos, the manager at St. Michael Cinema.
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8: 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He'll be with us throughout the season, and here he is right now.
9: Hey, how you doing? I'm going to talk to you about the... I don't care about the other games. Who cares about them other ones? The only one that matters this weekend, this Sunday, Vikings hosting the Packers. Now, I know a lot of people think, oh, the Vikings are going to win their home. Don't mean nothing. When the Vikings play the Packers, forget about where they're playing. The games are always going to be tough. They're always going to be close. You don't know what's going to happen. Now, a lot of people all excited because Micah Parsons ain't playing for the Packers defense. The Josh Jacobs ain't playing. They think the offensive line is bad for the Packers. Hey, don't get too carried away with all that stuff. They always can find the way. That's Christian Watson. Watch that kid. I've been hearing on the show here. They've been talking about it, and I think it could happen too. First game ever against the Vikings. Freshman, a rookie. He's at the beginning of his career. Drops a long touchdown pass. You watch now. He could catch some of them this year, and he could do more. One, two. You never know. Watch out for that. I know they got the great defense for the Vikings, supposedly, but we'll see just how good it is. Kyler Murray, yeah, he's better than J.J. McCarthy and that Carson Wentz fellow, who I happen to like, but that's beside the point. The point here is he could be terrific for them. The only thing holding him back is his coach, Kevin O'Connell. You've heard that said here, too, and I agree. They're probably stealing my thoughts. If he, O'Connell, K-O-C they call him, if he lets this kid play his game and doesn't try to stick him in the little box, the K-O-C box, then Kyler Murray could have one heck of a game and one heck of a season. He just got to stay healthy. You watch Justin Jefferson. If this kid, this Kyler Murray, is allowed to play his game, Jefferson will play his game. The points will come. The wins will come and blah, blah, blah. All right. That'll do it for now. We'll talk to you come Monday, and we'll see if I had anything right. Uncle Vinny signing off.
8: Thank you to Uncle Vinny. We'll take a quick break, and the BS Show will be right back. 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We are joined by Steve Hukowski, the owner of Saber Plumbing, Heating, and Air Conditioning. And Steve, we're in that, even though it's going to be in the 80s today, we're in that furnace replacement system time, right? It's time to start thinking about that new furnace if you feel you need one. So
0: yes.
8: Have you been getting a lot of calls yet, or people are still holding off?
0: Oh, yeah. No, we're doing furnace tune-ups this week. Like I said, the last couple of weeks we've been scheduling them. And we're starting to do them now. And, you know, after the state fair and after the Labor Day weekend, we started getting calls for furnace replacement. So our guy Grant there is doing a lot of sales calls.
8: Well, I'm going to have to give Grant a call and get on the schedule before. I mean, it's not like there's an urgency for me because mine's still working. Did you ever come across one, a scratch and dent for me?
0: We have one there. It's a little rough. I'm not so sure that's the one you want, but
8: what do you mean by rough? I don't care what it looks like, as long as it works.
0: It looks like it fell off our truck.
8: But does it work?
0: It does work. Well, and, maybe. That's one of those ones we put up online on our Facebook page, I believe. And, you know, it's unfortunately we

0: The minute this one gives us trouble, I'm saying, give me that scratch and dent. Now, you got a great tip, by the way, and we've talked about this before. If you call, I don't know why you'd call anyone but Sabre, but if you call another company, a tech comes to your door for the furnace tune-up or a repair, and he has a computer or tablet instead of tools, tell him you're not coming in. Hit the road, pal. Because he wants to sell you a new furnace instead of fix your furnace. You want the guy with the bag, the tool bag, right?
1: Yeah, I don't know how you fix or tune up a furnace with a computer. I mean, we're not to the point now where we just plug them in and do it that way, like your laptop or computer at your office or your home. But believe it or not, that happens. We hear about it. We know people in the business, obviously. We
0: sure you
1: all
0: do.
1: Kinda, we just know the guys, talk to them, see them at places, and there's a lot of companies out there that they send their guy up to the front door with a laptop. And it's like, well, how are you going to fix anything with a laptop? And it's because they're not there to fix your furnace. They're there to sell you a new furnace. And, you know, I don't want to blame the private equities and the culture change of how we do business or how other companies do business. We don't do it that way. But, you know, that's getting to be the norm with what they do. And it's not just heating. I've got a plumbing buddy that works for a different company, and that's what he does. He goes in there, and he doesn't even plumb anymore. He's a journeyman plumber. He goes to the front door, and if he's there to fix something, he's there to sell you things, not to fix things. And then they have a replacement crew come in after him, after he sells whatever they're selling, and he doesn't even do the work anymore, which is good for him. He's an older guy.
0: Yeah.
1: He doesn't want to get underneath the sink and do anything. It's funny how they work. I can't believe people go along with it, but I know,
0: well, people don't know. You know what? Because you put trust in these people. You know, the people that come out, that they're going to steer you in the right direction. I think it's a human trait that we have. We want to put trust in people. You know, like maybe not quite as much as your doctor. Maybe sometimes we trust them too much, but you want to put trust in them. So that's, I think, what's happening. Now, I trust that you will tell me some of the best things going on in racing this weekend. And locally, Superior's got a big one tonight, right? And tomorrow.
1: Yeah, Superior. Actually, it started last night with some of the beginner classes, but some of the lower classes, but not tonight. You know, the modifieds and the late models are running up there, as well as some of the other classes, the Midwest mods and the supers. But they got their North Star Nationals, which is a big event at the end of the year. It's their last event. It's tonight and tomorrow, and I forget what it's paying, but it pays pretty good, and you know, the car counts are going to be pretty good up there. Grand Forks has got their annual John Seitz Memorial Race. That pays $9,200 to win. And
0: that's not bad.
1: I think that started last night, too, but it's tonight and tomorrow night. And then the biggest event of the year nationally, kind of the most prestigious event that everybody wants to win in the dirt late model world, is the World 100. And that's at Eldora Speedway in Rossburg, Ohio. And in years past, I think it's been going on for 50-some years. I think it's like 54, 56 years. And it hasn't been the most highest paying show out there. I mean, normally it's around 40,000, I think, was what they're paying. But this year they're paying $100,000 to win to get it up there.
0: Wow.
1: Some of the other big races.
0: Well,
1: but
0: World 100 should be $100,000.
1: It should be. It should be. And they finally got there, and it's just a huge event. And that can be seen on Flow. That started last night also. That's a 3-day event. And they race again tonight. And then the finale for the $100,000 to win is tomorrow night. So it's a very big race. I think they had 102 cars there last night.
0: Wow.
1: So it's one of the bigger events of the year.
0: Now, are you running anything in Superior, or you don't go to Grand Forks? You'd go to Superior if you went anywhere.
1: Yeah, right? I was at Grand Forks 2 years ago. I'd never been there before. And I used to race against John Seitz. And I always wanted to go to that memorial race. And I think he passed away here. Oh, geez, I want to say it was 15 years ago, maybe 12 years ago or something like that. Maybe it was more than that. I don't even know. But they put on a nice event for him up there. It's a good show.
0: But you're not going anywhere, though. You're not going to Superior to race? You're taking the weekend off?
1: No, we take the weekend off. We have son Michael has baseball this weekend. So
0: enjoyable. go enjoy that is right. All right. Steve, as always, greatly appreciated. Steve Ukowski, as we mentioned, the owner of Sabre Plumbing, Heating, and Air Conditioning. 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
0: Steve, thanks so much. And have yourself a great weekend.

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7: NBC News Radio, I'm Scott Carr. America is marking the 25th anniversary of the 9/11 attacks. It was a quarter century ago today, terrorists hijacked four U.S. jetliners and forced them to crash, killing nearly 3,000 people and jarring the entire nation. Two of the aircraft pierced each of the World Trade Center's twin towers in New York City, causing them to burn and collapse. Another jet slammed into the Pentagon in Washington, and a memorial service took place today for the heroes aboard United Flight 93 in Shanksville, Pennsylvania. At the service today, Interior Secretary Doug Burgum said the passengers and crew loved the country and made the ultimate sacrifice, bound together, he says, by a single force.
8: And I think you all know what that force was. That force was love. They loved this country. They loved life. They loved their family.
7: Their bravery was also praised by Pennsylvania Governor Josh Shapiro.
9: Their heroism inspired a nation and brought people together.
7: The plane crashed despite passengers struggling with armed hijackers to regain control of the aircraft. In southeastern Kansas, five people, including four children, are dead. Five others hurt from a house fire. Firefighters got to the home in Independence this morning, quickly getting several people out. The state's fire marshal says three kids and two adults have life-threatening injuries. Not just today, but this weekend, millions in the southeast are expected to be pummeled with rain. The Gulf Coast and central and southern Florida will likely see the highest rain totals, and flood threats will reach as high as the Carolinas. On Wall Street today, stocks closed higher to cap a losing week. Stocks rallied after four straight days of declines as crude oil prices gave up some of their recent gains. Investors largely shrugged off the latest inflation data, which showed the consumer price index rising 0.4% in August. At the closing bell, the Dow Jones gained 509 points. Scott Carr, NBC News Radio.
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14: The Consumer Price Index, a key measure of inflation, rose 0.4% in August over July. The index measures the cost of a wide assortment of goods and services. Numbers out from the Bureau of Labor Statistics show the annual increase is at 3.4%, not counting food and energy prices. The increase was 0.3% for the month, slightly higher than analysts' expectations. There's a warning from researchers that your online reviews could come back to haunt you, Rory O'Neill reports.
15: A global team led by the University of Texas at Austin finds that how people leave their online reviews can unintentionally reveal information about who they know and their social networks. In theory, the data scraped from Yelp reviews could be used by cyber criminals to target them in a scam. The team did not find any evidence that criminals are actually using Yelp reviews to con people, just that it's possible.
14: Tesla drivers in California have about 2 weeks left to file a claim in a class action settlement that could pay eligible owners up to $350. The lawsuit alleges Tesla improperly charged idle fees to drivers whose vehicles came with free lifetime supercharging. It also claims Tesla threatened to disable or disabled supercharger access for drivers who refused to pay. National Grandparents Day is Sunday. One neurologist is highlighting a study that shows hanging out with the grandkids is great for brain health.
16: Really, the lesson to take away here is that staying busy and active, cognitively engaged, physically engaged, socially engaged, are ways that we can preserve our brain health.
14: Dr. Dylan Wint with the Cleveland Clinic says grandparents who care over their grandchildren, including cooking for them, playing with them, and driving them, had better cognitive outcomes over time compared to those who did not care for the grandkids. This is from a study involving 3,000 grandparents over an 8-year period. I'm Chris Caraggio, NBC News Radio.
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1: Here's something that keeps a lot of parents up at night. 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WorldWatch exists to be the antidote to the algorithms. 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
8: With Northern News Now, I'm Allison Jacoby, and we have a very warm day today. Temperatures getting up into the 70s and low 80s, and some storm chances possible later tonight, starting at about 5 p.m., with a severe threat extending until about 11 p.m. We are going to see the storms clear out for our day tomorrow, though, where we're going to see cooler temperatures over the next 7 days, highs only getting into the 60s. With Northern News Now, I'm meteorologist Allison Jacoby for 610 and FM 103.9 KDAL.
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1: Roy is up next in Bend, Oregon. What's going on, Roy?
9: Hey, guys. How are you guys doing this afternoon?
1: Doing well. How can we help?
9: Well, I'm about $320,000 in debt. I'm a small business owner, and I'm struggling to pay my estimated quarterly taxes, and I'm still spending when I shouldn't be, and just could use some advice and use some help.
1: Man. Well, at least we're self-aware here. Yeah, is the $320 all business debt, or is it other consumer debt?
9: Only about $37,000, $38,000 of that is on an equipment loan. The rest is actually all personal with I've used personal debt for the business since it's open, but the only thing actually in the business name is a equipment loan for about $37,000, and the rest is all personal. And
1: okay, break down some of the other loans for me. Debt.
9: So we have roughly about $4,000 buy now, pay later type of accounts. We have about $58,000 in vehicle loans, about $99,000 in tax debt, $24,000 in personal loans / consumer loans, $52,000 in credit cards, about $5,000 in medical, and I owe my parents about $15,000 between the two of them.
1: Goodness also, gracious. It'd be a shorter list of who you don't owe.
9: And a $20,000 student loan on our name as well.
1: Okay. Wow. So you're saying we. Who's the accomplice to these crimes?
9: Well, 95% me, about 5% my wife. She doesn't really contribute to the debt besides things from before we were married. There's the student loan she has in her name.
1: Okay. On a scale of 1 to 11, how badly are you guys actually wanting to get out of debt? Because that helps me navigate how to walk you through this.
9: So badly that yesterday I had an hour and a half consultation with a bankruptcy attorney, and all my stomach was in knot thinking this is not the way out. Like, this is just the Band-Aid for this problem we're having.
1: Well, I'm glad you called us, because I'm going to steer you away from bankruptcy. I think you guys can get out of this, and it's not going to be fun, but it'll be more fun than dealing with bankruptcy for the next decade of your life.
9: I agree. I totally agree.
1: So tell me about these cars. What are they actually worth?
9: One car is we have a Suburban. It's a 2021 Suburban. It's worth about 45, 46. We sold at private party. We owe about 55 on it.
1: You're 10 grand underwater.
9: We've been rolling negative equity over for a few years, and we finally landed on that one. And then we have an older Mazda that I got rid of a $37,000 auto loan earlier this year and got a way smaller loan, which I know I shouldn't have, but I got into like a $4,000 little Mazda pickup, so we owe about $3,000 left on that.
1: Okay, so that one's pretty much a wash.
9: Yep.
1: So the Suburban is the one that's killing you right now. Because you said you had 58
9: bit,
1: in car
9: I mean,
1: debt. Because you owe 55 plus the 3.
9: Yes, sir.
1: Okay. Man, well, what's your income right now?
9: I do pretty well. I net after my business expenses and everything. We net between $175 and $200 a year.
1: Good. And that's all through the business?
9: Yeah, all through the business. It's all one income.
1: Okay, so is the business thriving? You just weren't paying taxes, or is the business having its own struggles?
9: It's a trucking business, so I'm coming up on 3 years in business, and it was doing pretty well. I mean, I did pretty well in 24, had no tax bill, 25. Running off 24, didn't realize that I thought I'd be, a few grand here or there, but I owed about 50 grand last year, and that kind of hit my pocket. And I already had taxes from 23 I was paying on too, so that tax debt just almost doubled last year. And then, I mean, the business is doing well. I mean, I know fuel prices aren't the greatest right now, and it's a little tougher out here, but, we're still rolling. We're still making money.
1: Could you guys live without the Suburban right now and go down to one car, or are you going to need something else?
9: We're definitely going to need something else. We have 3 kids at home.
1: Okay. Because I think getting rid of that car will give you some breathing room, because what's the payment on that thing?
9: About $850.
1: All right. So that frees up a nice chunk of the budget and brings you down to $265 in debt. Now, we're going to need the amount you're underwater on, plus enough to get you another car to get from A to B with the kids.
9: Yes, sir.
1: So that might be your A1 to clear one of the biggest debts, followed by the IRS debt. You want to get rid of that one ASAP. Have you talked to them? Are you on a payment plan with them?
9: Yeah, it's both the state I live in. It's both the state of Oregon and federal. And, yeah, I'm on a payment plan with Oregon, and I'm trying to finalize things with the federal IRS to get on a payment plan. But since it's over that $50,000 threshold, it's a little bit more paperwork to do, it sounds like.
1: Yeah. Well, is your wife on board fully that we're going to have a couple years of deep sacrifice and life is going to look different and we're going to say no to every single thing?
9: I think so. I'm still struggling with spending. We just came back from a vacation that we couldn't afford. And
1: how are you spending?
9: Financed our...
1: Like on a credit card?
9: No, pretty much cash loan. We cash... I put about $1,000 onto an Affirm account for our hotel, and then we cash flowed the rest of our... I just spent saved cash for our vacation.
1: Well, here's one thing I want you to do. Cut all access to anything that could cause you to make a bad financial decision, which means I'm deleting my account with Affirm. I'm cutting up my credit cards and closing the accounts. I'm going to change the login and give it to a trusted friend to Amazon Prime. Wherever you see yourself spending that you definitely don't need to be spending, it's gone. And even switch to cash envelopes for a while for your physical in-person shopping.
9: Okay.
1: If you're willing to do that, it tells me you're willing to get out of this debt and you'll actually do it. Because if you can make $175 and live off of $100 and throw $75 at the debt, we can be done with this thing in under 4 years. That's the napkin math. Now, can you scale this business at all? What does it look like to make $200,000, $250,000 in the line of work you're in?
9: Once I'm done with this equipment loan, I'll be able to, you know, be able to save a little bit more money. I was paying a gentleman, the first couple months of this year a really high dollar amount a month in payments. I finally refinanced the equipment into my name, and I started saving about $4,000 of it. Granted, that extra $4,000 a month I've been saving has been going right back into my maintenance of this vehicle. But, right now we're doing about $7,000 a month in debt payments is what we have on our name. Yes, sir.
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9: Yes, sir.
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9: Yes, sir, it is.
1: So why are you wanting to get out of debt now? What was the impetus for this?
9: I'm almost 32 years old. I started this debt journey right out of high school, pretty much 19 years old, buying my first pickup. And, I mean, this debt's been eating me alive for years. I've been a follower of the show for a few years. I've tried different budgets and different apps. And
1: how old are your kids?
9: Dave's books. 2, 5, and 10.
1: Wow. Man, if I were you, I would have a come to Jesus conversation with my wife tonight, and I would get really angry, because I don't think you're angry enough yet. I want you out of debt more than you do right now. I'm willing to go scorched earth and sell everything in sight. And so if you're willing to do that, you can climb out of this. Please do not pursue bankruptcy. We're going to hang on the line. We're going to give you our Every Dollar Premium budgeting app. Tonight's the night. You lay it all on the table, and you and your wife, you're going to go, we're in this thing together. The next 4 years is going to be hell, but we're going to get through it.
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12: NBC News Radio, I'm Scott Carr. America is marking the 25th anniversary of the 9/11 attacks. Nearly 3,000 people were killed after terrorists hijacked four U.S. jetliners and forced them to crash, jarring the entire nation. Twin beams of light will illuminate the sky at Ground Zero in New York tonight from dusk to dawn. The 9/11 tribute in light first presented 6 months after the September 11th attacks. On this 25th anniversary, previously classified 9/11 documents are being released by the Trump administration, taken mainly from the daily intelligence briefings for former Presidents Clinton and George W. Bush, in which both were warned Osama bin Laden was plotting to attack the U.S. using hijacked passenger jets. A key inflation report out today came in a bit hotter than expected. The Consumer Price Index rose by 0.4% in August over July. Scott Carr, NBC News Radio.
13: Minnesota News Network, I'm Ted Allen. Minnesota Congresswoman Kelly Morrison joins a bipartisan group urging the U.S. Supreme Court to keep new mail voting restrictions blocked. Morrison argues that the Trump administration is overstepping authority traditionally held by states and Congress. Concordia University in St. Paul is cutting undergraduate tuition by $5,500 beginning in the fall of 2027. That'll bring tuition for traditional undergraduate students to about $21,000 a year. University officials say the move is aimed at making the cost of college more affordable. Minnesota pheasant hunters get encouraging news ahead of next month's opener. DNR research biologist Stephen Woodley.
14: The pheasant indices are up nearly 20% from last year, 2025, and that's probably most likely due to the mild winter we had.
13: Minnesota's pheasant season opens on October 10th. This is MNN.
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0: If you haven't heard the news, Ramsay is taking over an entire cruise ship next year. So join us for the Live Like No One Else cruise happening March 14th through the 21st, 2027. We're going to spend 7 nights in the Western Caribbean, Bahamas, Jamaica, Grand Cayman, Cozumel. Full Ramsay takeover of the ship, which means the nicest, most generous people you will ever meet. It's the entire cruise with Dave, all the Ramsay personalities, myself included, Dr. John Deloney. John, we had a great time doing a comedy night last year. I don't know if they're going to let us do it again. Kind of was off the rails.
1: It was awesome. It was a packed theater late at night. It was a blast. Yeah, they'll let us run it back.
0: You get all the fun Ramsay content, which we make sure to make it fun and nerdy, because for some reason people still want like deep dive investing content. Like, guys, you're multimillionaires. Relax.
1: You're
0: have a good
1: cruise.
0: Time. But they want it. We're going to do the world's largest debt-free scream, new wealth-building teachings from Dave. 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So check it out if you're baby step four and up, meaning you're debt-free, you've got an emergency fund, you're budgeting and paying cash for this thing. We'd love for you to join us to celebrate the hard work you've done on this wealth-building journey. Click the link in the show notes or go to RamseySolutions.com/events to book your cabin. Already working on my base tan, John. I'll get there.
1: I don't even know what that means.
0: Mike is in Los Angeles up next. What's going on, Mike?
2: Hey, how's it going, guys?
0: Great.
2: So I have a question. I have about $170,000 in my 401k with my company. I'm planning to stop working, retire from that company in about 9 years. And they just switched, or I should say they just began to offer a Roth portion of the plan. So basically, I can start contributing now moving forward to a Roth IRA Roth IRA.
0: Roth 401k?
2: A Roth 401k.
0: Got it.
2: And so I'm wondering, without killing myself tax-wise, because obviously this is tax-deferred what I've been doing, how much should I contribute to the Roth portion?
0: How much do you make?
2: Your advice on that? I make about, say, for just from that job, about $60,000.
0: Okay. I would just go all Roth, and you don't need to worry about the traditional money right now unless you have a paid-for home and you're in baby step 7. Are you there?
2: Yeah, no.
0: Okay.
2: No, I'm not there.
0: So once you hit baby step 7, you can start to do some conversions from the traditional side to the Roth side and pay taxes on that money so that it grows tax-free for the rest of your life. But we call that a baby step 7 item because the money you would spend on that taxes is far better off being used to fund college education savings and the home payoff extra on the mortgage.
2: Mm-hmm.
0: So what I would do is just start all the future contributions to the Roth side. So you're not going to get the tax deduction for it, but that money's going to grow tax-free, and you'll basically just have two piles in 9 years when you retire, and then you can decide how much to convert and when from the traditional side over to Roth.
2: Okay, so what does the converting mean?
0: Converting just means to move the traditional, since you haven't paid taxes on it. The government says, hey,
2: right,
0: if you want to move this to a tax-free version, you're going to have to pay the taxes on that amount of money. So it's basically going to add to your taxable income for that year. So let's say your effective tax rate is, I don't know, 15%, and you move over $100,000 from traditional to Roth, then that would be $15,000 added to your taxable income for that year.
2: Right. So it's really the same as if I'm drawing on it, you know, in retirement, I'm going to pay taxes on it when I withdraw it.
0: Exactly.
2: Right?
0: So the big debate is, well, what's the tax rate going to be 9 years from now or 20 years from now when you retire? And the truth is nobody knows. So I like to control the variables now instead of, you know, some people say, well, I'll do traditional now because what if tax rates go down and it's actually a better bet for me? I think it's a lot of brain calories to burn. You're going to pay the tax man either way. And so the best time to pay it is when you have low income years, gap years, retirement years, or you're in baby step 7 and you have that extra cash on the side to pay the taxes. The key is you don't want to pay the taxes from the account itself. You want to use money outside of the account to pay the taxes. You don't want to unplug all that growth.
2: Mm-hmm. Okay.
0: So the strategy we have around here, Mike, to make it clear, this helped me focus in on the filter to use when investing any amount of money. Match beats Roth beats traditional. So do you have a match through your employer?
2: They do match. It's not dollar for dollar, and there's profit sharing. So I'm not sure exactly how it works, but
0: is it like 50% up to a certain amount or one of those?
2: I'm not really sure what it is. I just know it's not dollar for dollar, but they do match and they do profit sharing. But I'm contributing 12% of my salary to my retirement.
0: Okay. I would bump that up to 15% if you're debt-free with an emergency fund.
2: Okay.
0: So that's going to be $9,000 a year split up across every one of your paychecks. So I would just dial that up to 15% so that 9 years from now, you have that extra 3% going for you from then to 9 years from now, plus all the future growth. And we found 15% is not a magic number per se, but it's enough to get you going to build a serious nest egg while having enough to live your life, save for vacations, upgrade the car, you know, save for college for the kids, pay off the house early, all of that. So it's a good balance. Thanks for the question.
1: I just had a question, George.
0: I don't know if I'll have an answer. What do you got?
1: So let's say that gentleman, he's making 60 grand now. Let's say in 9 years he's making 250. And he's moved tax brackets. Would he pay, when he converts, would he pay all that conversion tax under his current tax rate? Or would he be able to go back and say, I was only making this much money, so I pay 15% on this conversion? It's wherever
0: it's
1: you happen to
0: be. The year you convert it.
1: Wow,
0: whatever your income is when you filed your taxes.
1: Okay.
0: So if you're married filing jointly and the government says, hey, you made 200 grand.
1: So
0: it's adding to that number.
1: Okay.
0: And so, and now the good thing to note is your marginal tax rate is very different from your effective tax rate, because people get spooked by this. They go, well, I don't want to make more money because it's going to bump me up in tax brackets. No, you pay this, you know, 12% up to this amount, and then 15% up to this amount.
1: What's the cutoff? I'm making it up, completely making it up. So if it's 250 and suddenly you make 260 1 year, all 260 is not taxed at that bracket. Just whatever's over the 10,000 would be taxed at that bracket.
0: Exactly. So it's a graduated tax bracket. So I don't want people to get spooked by this. And generally, your effective tax rate is so much lower than the marginal. So if you're in the 37% bracket, mm-hmm. you know, you get spooked by that. Your actual effective tax rate was probably more like 28 to 30%.
1: Okay.
0: And so it's a good thing to note. Don't get too spooked by the taxes on this, but it is a baby step 7 item in general to do any kind of conversions from traditional to Roth. But man, Roth is a game changer, because then you're going, the government never has to take taxes. You don't have the required minimum distributions, because with traditional, the government says, hey, you haven't paid taxes yet. So when you turn 73, they start knocking on your door going, hey, bud, we're going to need some of that money. And so you have to start withdrawing so that they can get their taxes out. With Roth, you already paid them, so they got nothing on you. And that's a great feeling to go, that $2 million in a Roth 401k is like net income.
1: Yeah.
0: That's a game changer. So if you really want to beat inflation, and think about inheriting, your kids get to inherit tax-free money.
1: Yeah.
0: Instead of going, man, we love John, but he left us with a hefty tax bill with that inheritance.
1: Mm.
0: Thanks, Dad. So it's a great sort of baby step 7 goal to get as much in Roth as you can as you get older. But it's a good thing to work with a SmartVestor Pro on. If you want to connect with one at RamseySolutions.com, they can walk you through the timing of that, what the best strategy is, so that we can at least keep your tax bill as low as possible. I don't want to give, you know, Caesar more than I need to.
1: Yeah. And make no mistake, whether you're in baby step 7 or not, like, writing that check for the conversion, that'll hurt. It'll sting. You won't like it. It won't feel good. Just prepare yourself for that. And it's not going to be like, all right, all my money's in Roth. You're going to be like, do you know the check I just wrote to convert?
0: Oh, like, well, my wife did this because she worked at Ramsey for 9 years. So when she left, we rolled it over to rollover IRAs, and a big chunk was in traditional because she had the employer match, which was on the traditional side. And because there's something called, super nerdy, called the pro rata rule, you can't do a backdoor Roth IRA if you have any money sitting in the traditional side. So we had to convert the whole thing all at once. And boy, oh boy, I got to pay Uncle Sam a nice chunk of change for the pleasure. But
1: it's yours.
0: It's all sitting all in a Roth IRA.
1: Yeah. Yeah, it's all yours.
0: You know, a couple hundred grand from her hard-earned money here at Ramsey.
1: That's
0: so,
1: awesome.
0: Way to go. And that employer match, I just looked at my account, John. 30% of my entire balance was just the employer match. So you may think, well, it's only a couple percentage points. That
1: over
0: adds
1: time,
0: up
1: it adds
0: as
1: up.
0: A compound. So thanks, Dave Ramsey. Appreciate you, HR. They don't get a shout-out very often.
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0: Ask Ramsey is our free AI tool that is built and trained on proven Ramsey principles, and today we're going to break down one of the questions we got this week. Here it is. When you guys say eat rice and beans, do you literally mean to only eat that? No. It's a metaphor, guys.
1: I was going to say yes.
0: You can, and people do it.
1: I love burritos.
0: And I enjoy getting those posts. People send me, like, they've, like, dolled it up, and it actually looks amazing. Or add some protein to it if you're John, because, you know, you don't get those muscles eating just rice.
1: Yeah, but beans are a good source of protein.
0: All right. All right, Doc, thank you for that. Well, here's some ways you can do that. What we're talking about here is cutting your lifestyle down to the absolute bare minimum and being very frugal to create as much margin as possible, freeing up every possible dollar to throw at your debt snowball or build your emergency fund. So here's what rice and beans really looks like. This could mean canceling all of your subscriptions, which could free up $200 a month for some of you. Eating at home instead of restaurants. That's the main thing it means, which is we're not going to go out to fancy restaurants. We're not going to be door dashing. We're going to be meal prepping rice and beans every day for lunch so that we can free up a couple $100 a week just doing that alone. Driving an older paid off car. We're not going to upgrade. We're not going to have all these luxuries like vacations. We're skipping those. We're selling things we don't need. We're going to pick up extra work or side gigs. So the spirit is temporary, intense sacrifice, not permanent lifestyle cutting. We want you to live like no one else. So later, you can live like no one else. So get your questions answered. It's crushing it to the point where I'm nervous that we're out of a job, John, because it is giving people really good answers. It's conversational. It'll actually fire back questions at you to go deeper and get into your specific numbers. So check it out, RamseySolutions.com. It's called Ask Ramsey, or click the link in the description if you're on podcast or YouTube.
1: I want to point out one thing. We have a like, the last few years during the summer, we have college kids that will live with us and at the house and who are working in town here at Nashville. The young man that's lived with us this summer, on Sunday, the first Sunday he was there, he's like, hey, can I take the kitchen over for a few hours in the afternoon? We're like, of course. Like, that dude put on headphones and got an old school cookbook and made this amazing meal and then had these glass Pyrex things and made meals the whole week. And I was like, what are you doing? And he's like, meal prep, man. And he said it as though, like, I'm washing my clothes. And every week. And then a few times in the summer, some of his buddies came over and they all just hung out and they were laughing and being goofy, whatever, but they're all meal prepping. And I thought, A, this kid's turned it into an art project and it's fun. And also, I can't imagine how healthy the food he was making. It was astonishing. But also,
0: he knows what's going into it.
1: Yes, and how much money that kid saved. And I was like, oh, that's how easy it is. It's literally that easy. It took a few hours on a Sunday afternoon, made it a fun thing with him and his friends, and then they had healthy meals all week. And it was inspiring to me, the old man, like, oh, that's how simple meal prep actually is. Just to put on the calendar and just go do it. And I can make it as fun or as miserable as I wish. But man, so it's a thing. People are like, I can't do that. You can. You absolutely can.
0: And even if
1: can.
0: You don't like enjoy, like, I'm not a cook.

0: saying I should be doing, and you and your husband say, what kind of life do we want to build together? And how quickly do we want to get these things done? And then y'all get to decide which levers you pull moving forward.
1: Sounds like you got some fun homework, Jay. We're going to sit down tonight, look at the budget, and go, okay, what are all the levers we can pull? And then what is my part of that? And you might find there is a part. You might be working a couple more hours a week, but don't do it out of guilt. Do it because we agreed this is the best path forward.

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1: Hey guys, Rachel Cruz here. 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
3: NBC News Radio, I'm Scott Carr. 25 years ago today, terrorists hijacked four U.S. jetliners and forced them to crash, killing nearly 3,000 people and jarring the entire nation. Two aircraft pierced each of the World Trade Center's twin towers in New York City, causing them to burn and collapse. Another jet slammed into the Pentagon, and a fourth, United Airlines Flight 93, en route from Newark to San Francisco, carrying 38 passengers and seven crew, crashed in a field 80 miles southeast of Pittsburgh. Firefighters in New York today honoring the first responders lost on 9/11. Lizzie Rodabali is there.
4: On that day in 2001, the city lost 343 firefighters, and thousands more continue to pass away every year from 9/11 related illness.
5: And we gather today in this sacred space of memory, surrounded by the living history, the valor, and the great spirit of the FDNY.
4: Officials unveiled a new memorial bell made by the official bell foundry of the Vatican. The FDNY is hosting several memorial services, including one at Engine 54 and Ladder 4 in Midtown Manhattan, where they lost all 15 of their firefighters that were sent to the World Trade Center. In New York, I'm Lizzie Radabali.
3: President Trump is defending his proposal to give Americans a $5,000 dividend, in his words, appearing to suggest it's a reward for putting up with the Biden administration. This after he was pressed on whether the proposed payment was floated as an incentive for voters to turn out in November's elections and vote Republican. The son of Colorado Republican Congresswoman Lauren Boebert will not get any extra jail time after a Garfield County judge sentenced him for a probation violation. Tyler Boebert violated probation in a 2024 credit card and ID theft conviction after he'd been arrested on child abuse charges in Weld County last year. Boebert is also facing child exploitation charges. I'm Scott Carr, NBC News Radio.
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3: Sundown today brings the Jewish High Holy Days in New York. NYPD has had heightened Rosh Hashanah security the same day it conducted a massive 9/11 security operation. Officials say police officers will be deployed at synagogues, yeshivas, and other Jewish cultural institutions over the weekend. Police Commissioner Jessica Tisch says they're taking extra precautions because of a growing number of anti-Semitic hate crimes. Officials at Anthropic say Iran and Russia have been misusing the company's advanced AI assistant, Claude, for weapons research. Here's Daniel Martindale.
8: Officials say the AI model has been used to develop potential military applications, including kamikaze drone swarms, missile navigation systems, and biological weapons. Anthropic's threat intelligence team says China and Yemen have also been flagged for misusing its models within the past year. None of the cases involved Anthropic's most advanced models, Fable and Mythos. Anthropic says as the capabilities of its models increase, it's working to prevent its technology from being used for harmful purposes.
3: U.S. consumer sentiment has fallen slightly again for the second straight month, as we hear from Matt Mattinson.
9: The University of Michigan's early reading for September slipped as gas prices and trade tensions increased. The survey noted declines across most age and income groups over concerns about the economy. Year-ahead inflation expectations rose to 4.6%, which is up more than a half percent from August. Overall, consumer sentiment is now 16% below February before the start of the Iran conflict. I'm at Mattinson.
3: A new survey showed a majority of voters responding would rather Democrats take control of the House than Republicans keep their majority in November's midterm elections. A Quinnipiac University poll found an 11-point difference, with 49% saying they supported Democrats, 38% backing the GOP. The rest were unsure or gave no response. That gap has grown by 4 points since July. Scott Carr, NBC News Radio.
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3: For the first time in over a week, the Minnesota Twins are back at home. Tonight, they'll start a crucial three-game series with the Cleveland Guardians, with both teams hopeful to make inroads towards a potential postseason spot. Hello and welcome to the Menards pregame lineup card. I'm John Vitas. Chris Atterbury and Dan Gladden will join me to preview the ballgame in just a bit. But today at Target Field, we aren't just gearing up for an excellent baseball game. It is a day to reflect on the events that occurred 25 years ago today. The 9/11 attacks forever changed our nation, and today the Minnesota Twins and Major League Baseball commemorate those we lost and the heroism of all who bravely sacrificed to save others. Their spirits live on today and forever. And as was the case in the days that followed the attacks, Major League parks around the country tonight will serve as a gathering ground to honor the brave men and women of 9/11. Here at Target Field, prior to first pitch, the Twins will honor various people affected by the tragedy and hold a wreath ceremony to thank law enforcement, fire departments, emergency medical personnel, military service members, international citizens, the National Guard, the aviation community, and others. There will also be a military flyover from a Lockheed C-130H3. We will carry parts of the ceremonies as well as God Bless America right here on the Treasure Island Baseball Network. And of course, after all of that, there will be a significant baseball game played between the Guardians and the Twins. Left-hander Parker Messick will get the ball for Cleveland. Messick leads all rookies in innings pitched with 167 and is second in strikeouts with 173. He's 11-9 with a 2.53 ERA over 28 starts this year. His work against the Twins early in his career has been excellent. 4 earned runs allowed in 16 and two-thirds. That's a 1.59 ERA. Ryan Jeffers has the only home run against Messick in his 3 starts against the Twins. There are 5 active Twins who have picked up at least 2 hits, though, against him. The Twins, meanwhile, will send right-hander Taj Bradley to the bump. Bradley is 5th in the American League with 184 strikeouts. He's trying to become just the 10th Twins pitcher to reach 200 strikeouts and the first since Pablo Lopez in 2023. Bradley's 11-6 with a 3.95 ERA in 28 starts. He did have a bit of a shaky August, 4.54 ERA, gave up 4 runs in his first September outing against the White Sox. He has been better here at Target Field, though, a 3.30 ERA and an opponent's batting average of just 2.03. Let's take a look at how the series wrapped up on the road in Detroit as part of our Twins Rewind. It was a rubber game Wednesday afternoon, and after an hour and 40-minute rain delay, Zebby Matthews came out and just did not seem like himself. He walked Haoyu Lee in the bottom of the first before serving up a 2-run homer to Colt Keith. In the third inning, a Tiger double and 2 walks loaded the bases with nobody out. Then Matthews lost the zone again, walking Riley Green to force in a run and make it 3-0. Zebby was then pulled after just 2 1/3, matching a career high with 4 walks. Travis Adams entered and allowed a sac fly to Dylan Dingler and then squared off against Brett Callahan.
4: Swung on and hit again to left field. Larnach racing towards the line, and that ball is fair. Drops right at his feet and skips up into the seats. It'll be a ground rule double. That's going to allow Lee to score the 5th run. Green will have to stop at 3rd. The Twins catch a break in that regard. Opposite field double and an RBI for Callahan, and it's now 5-0.
3: Yeah, a healthy lead early for Cater Montero to pitch with. Montero cruised through 3 for Detroit, but then allowed back-to-back home runs from Cody Clemens and Josh Bell. That brought the margin to 5-2, but that was as close as the Twins would get. Tyler Holton a few more Tiger relievers turned in zeros the rest of the way. Detroit got a run each off of Funderburk and Nance, and the Tigers won the series with a finale final of 7-2. Now, the Twins are no worse off in the standings than they were when we signed off on Wednesday, because the only American League contenders in action yesterday were the White Sox and Rangers, and they both lost last night. So the Twins remain 4.5 games back of the final spot with 16 games to go. And as we get ready for first pitch here at Target Field, let's bring in the voices of Twins Radio. Chris Atterbury and Dan Gladden join me live in the booth as we are at the park, courtesy of Treasure Island Resort and Casino. And guys, coming off a 2-4 road trip, no better guy to have on the mound for the Twins than Taj Bradley.
4: Yeah, I think so. Taj Bradley has obviously pitched very well, and he's been really good against Cleveland. And I think tonight we can talk from a big picture view about what it means in the postseason race and whatnot, but really to me, it's just an appreciation of good pitching, Danny. Yep. These are two really good pitchers, two lineups who on any given night can put up a bunch of runs, but also on other nights have been pitched to, and I think it's just going to be a great classic battle of which pitcher can hang around the longest and throw up the most goose eggs.
5: I think they're both going to stick around a little bit in this ball game here tonight, but also, like you said, either they're on or they're off, and that stands for both teams. But also, Taj Bradley pitches well here at home, and he's had some success against Cleveland. So I like the matchups here tonight. It's just a matter of the offense is going to come out and play.
3: Twins have seen Parker Messick almost a little bit too much in his young major league career, but starting to get more experience against him, some more hits the last time they faced him. Danny, when you're facing a lefty like that, that's got that deceptive fastball at the top of the zone, what's the key to the approach against a guy like that?
5: I think that they'll indicate. I think you need to go up the middle on him, try to force him to get the ball down a little bit. He also has a good changeup, good off-speed pitch. Look to go up the middle and go the other way and force him to have to make an adjustment how he's going to pitch you.
4: We've been talking to some of the Cleveland folks, and Messick has never thrown this many innings. He's
3: right.
4: In uncharted waters, yet he's throwing a little harder now than he actually was earlier in the year. To me, the other element of it, Danny, is tempo. He likes to work fast. So you only get one time out, but you have to do something to try to keep him out of getting into that downhill rhythm where you feel like you start on your back foot.
5: You know, it's funny, we talk about Messick and getting in his tempo. Same with Taj Bradley.
4: Agree.
5: He is a guy that gets the ball and gets in a nice rhythm, and when he gets that, that's when he's successful.
4: Yeah. Some new faces for Taj to pitch to. We haven't seen Joe Adell with Cleveland or Nathaniel Lowe. First time in forever that they went out and they got some new bats. Now, Jose Ramirez, don't be fooled. He's not healthy. He's not the same guy, and his stat line isn't the same. But as Derek Shelton told me, Mike Rubella looked at him when they were in their scouting room meeting and said, hey, never sleep on guys they're building statues of. So
5: yeah,
4: he's still Jose Ramirez.
3: Yeah, same hamate bone issue that Ryan Jeffers had, and you took the words right out of my mouth.
5: One thing,
3: Chris,
5: this team will do is they run bases. They will steal bases. It's kind of a way for Cleveland to kind of manufacture some runs. So that might come into play here tonight.
4: Including third.
5: Yes.
3: And we know they love to use their bench, too. They got lefties, righties, switch hitters on that bench. So should be interesting to see how Vogt manages this series.
5: Adell 1-for-8 against Taj Bradley. They've seen each other.
4: Boom.
5: Enough said. Booyah. Yeah.
3: Guys, good
4: early
3: stuff.
4: Booyah.
3: We appreciate it. Getting ready for game one here between the Twins and the Guardians. We've been at the park thanks to Treasure Island Resort and Casino, the exclusive casino partner of the Minnesota Twins. 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Austin Martin makes his return to the Twins lineup, his first big league game since he tweaked his hamstring on August 16th. And manager Derek Shelton is excited to run Austin out there against the lefty tonight.
6: Well, I mean, he can help us because of the fact he's been on that side of the platoon. I mean, it's only two games. The swing feels good, but big leagues is going to, hopefully it continues to transfer. I think the most important thing for us and for me was watching him run. He had a triple 2 days ago in St. Paul, watch him move around the bases, watch him move in the outfield, and, we just thought it was time to get him back.
3: Yeah, great to have Austin Martin back in the lineup to make room on the active roster. Gabby Gonzalez optioned back to St. Paul. We're going to have another injury update on a Twins outfielder when we come back, but unfortunately this one is not as positive. And being a Friday, we are sending it back to 1991 as the Twins and Blue Jays send out some warning shots before their first postseason series even began. That's tonight on your home for Twins baseball.
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3: Happy to have you along tonight on the Menards pregame lineup card as we get ready for the series opener between the Twins and Guardians. Well, there was some injury news that came out of Derek Shelton's office pregame today, and it involves the Twins superstar Byron Buxton.
6: Buck will have surgery next Friday with Dr. Larson, who's at TCO. I think that's right, TCO. It'll be arthroscopic hip surgery on the right hip.
3: Yeah, obviously a huge blow for these final few weeks of the season for the Twins, as they had held out hope that he might be able to return down the stretch.
6: Yeah, well, I think there was hope, and I think that's a careful place to live with hope. But I do appreciate, and I think we've talked about this, Buck is the consummate teammate, and I appreciate the fact that, he even tried to put himself in a position to be able to come back. But ultimately, I think from talking to our medical group and talking to him, it wasn't getting better to the point where we thought he could play.
3: Yeah, and at that point, might as well get it right rather than try and fight through games at well under 100%. And of course, the positive to getting the surgery right now is that Byron can be full go for 2027.
6: Our plan right now is for him to be ready for the season. That is the plan moving forward. And I think we will, with anything, once they get in there, we'll find out. And then the rehab, obviously, is different. So, and I think you guys know from this year, I don't like to put timetables on things, but everything that they've indicated to us prior to or post the appointment yesterday, which is when he had the appointment with Dr. Larson, was the fact that he would be ready for the beginning of the season.
3: Now, definitely looking forward to getting a healthy Byron back next year. Buxton finishes 2026 with 93 games played, a WAR above 3, his third All-Star selection, and his third 25 home run season. We certainly wish Buck a speedy recovery. Well, a little bit later on tonight on the show, some of the Twins who are in tonight's lineup put the significance of this series into perspective. But first, we are sending it back to 1991. Our 91 time capsules continue as the Twins wrap up the regular season with their advanced scout sharing some knowledge he picked up on the Blue Jays over the airwaves. That's next on your home for Twins baseball.
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3: On Fridays on the Menards pregame lineup card, we dig up our 91 time capsule, and the schedule makers may have known something that year. You see, the Twins and Blue Jays met at the Metrodome in the final series of the regular season, which wound up being a preview of the American League Championship Series. Here's our Mark Janowski.
24: Saturday, October 5th, 3 days before the playoffs would crank up, the Twins in Toronto had one final sparring session. Manager Tom Kelly made it clear to Sid Hartman in the pregame show he wanted his team to land some punches that day.
25: Our leadoff man, Tom Kelly. Tom, what's the story tonight? What's the lineup tonight? I know this game doesn't mean too much, but how about your lineup?
26: Well, we got the regulars in there tonight, Sid. We're going with a straight-up lineup. We got them all in there, and Ortiz is going to catch. Erickson, of course, and hopefully we can do something with Mr. Guzman. He's on such a roll. See if we can get him off track a little bit tonight.
24: Yeah, Blue Jays righty Juan Guzman had won 10 straight decisions, but the Twins struck early. Chuck Knobloch drew a one-out walk, upstepped Kirby Puckett.
25: There's the set now by Guzman. His pitch. Kirby hits a line drive in the right center field for a hit. That's going to be in the gap, and Knobloch probably will score. He's at third. Gartenhire waves him in. Puckett around second on his way to third. The third is in time. Puckett is out, but Knobloch scores, and the Twins lead 1-0.
24: That was the only run Guzman allowed in three innings, but he was saddled with the loss. Scott Erickson dodged trouble throughout his six innings and became the 11th pitcher to win 20 games in a season for the Twins. Following the game, John Gordon got some intel on the Jays for the upcoming ALCS.
25: To get things started on the Twins postgame report, the dugout interview, and Jerry Terrell, advanced scout for the Twins, has been watching the Blue Jays for about almost the last 10 days or so, and really has been scouting them quite thoroughly. Jerry, you watched the game from downstairs tonight, down in the well with Bob Casey. Why?
27: Well, a couple of things. I wanted to check the umpires out. I wanted to check out Juan Guzman from the level that the hitters would see them. A lot of times when you're scouting from the stands, you're a little off angle. You're up a little bit too high, or you're off to the side. And tonight I wanted to be right behind home plate to watch the movement of his slider, to watch his fastball, his forkball, and get a better idea. And even though he threw three innings, I got a pretty good idea of how he's pitching.
25: What kind of stuff did he have tonight? Was he on his game?
27: No, he really wasn't. He didn't have the velocity that he has had in the past two starts that I saw him, nor did he have the break on his forkball. He relied mainly on his fastball this evening and threw a few forkballs, and he only actually had two sliders the whole night. So I think he was trying a different type of strategy, probably trying to keep me from getting any information against him.
0: He spotted you back there, huh?
27: Well, I tried to hide behind Angelo, but I think he might have saw me.
0: Roberto Alomar made a couple of fine defensive plays at second base tonight. He's a good fielding second baseman. There isn't any question about that. Do you think there's any difference between fielding on the Metrodome surface than the Skydome surface, or will that average out? Do you think both ball clubs will field pretty much the way they fielded all season long?
27: Well, I think they will, John. Both turfs, there is a little difference between the type of turfs that are in both stadiums, but it's not quite as much as you'd think as far as a factor. The roof is going to be a little factor, and I know the Blue Jays are a little bit concerned about the roof yet as far as losing balls in it. They've done a pretty good job during this series. I think they'll be out here working a little extra hard during the workout on Monday, making sure that they get used to that, especially during the daytime.
0: Jerry, just one other brief comment. Tom Hinkie pitched last night. He did not pitch tonight. 10 pitches. He was on a 15-pitch limit. He did say that he felt pretty good, and it's still undecided on whether or not he's going to be added to the playoff roster. Monday, I think the deadline is 6 o'clock. What were your impressions of Hinkie last night?
27: Well, I watched Tom with great concern to see just how healthy he looked. And one thing that surprised me, I did not think that he would throw a slider last night. I thought he would just work on his sinking fastball just to see how his arm felt. But the thing that surprised me, he did throw two sliders. And in doing so, they broke pretty well, and he didn't show any side effect from it after he pitched. When he'd throw, I'd watch his follow through and see if there was any grimace or anything. He did not show anything like that. So it'll be interesting. I don't know if they'll pitch him tomorrow at all, but I would think if they still haven't made the decision that they might want to pitch him one more time just to make sure.
0: Jared, thanks for joining us. Appreciate your insight into tonight's game and the Blue Jays. We'll look forward to chatting with you again soon before the series starts on Tuesday night.
27: You bet, John. My pleasure.
24: Hinkie would be on the Jays roster and tossed a combined 2 2/3 scoreless, hitless innings and struck out 5. So he had a good championship series, but not as good as the Twins did.
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5: John Vitas bringing you tonight's Twin storyline as we wrap up the Menards pregame lineup card. Well, it's no secret that the Twins have missed an opportunity to climb back into the thick of the American League wildcard race. They went 2-4 on this most recent road trip and are 5-9 over their last 14 games. But despite the struggles, Taylor Rogers says you just have to flush it and move on.
6: That's default mindset, you know. I think with the amount of failure there is in baseball, you can't think about your previous day. It's just about today. So I think that's just our default mindset.
5: And after a full 48 hours from Wednesday's loss until now, Rogers says the team's mentality is refreshed.
6: I think it's more positive than anything. But yeah, we've all just been, you know, day at a time, just trying to win the day and see where things fall.
5: Royce Lewis believes that despite the losses, the Twins remain competitive against any opponent and right on that edge of victory.
7: I know there's so many games that we were, you know, one play away or just the ball didn't bounce our direction that could have totally easily changed the game and outcome of that game. And I just look forward to playing the games and playing hard. If we keep playing hard and playing the game, good things will happen. Being inside of games and working as hard as we have, no one's been giving up. And that's a big thing for me. As long as we don't give up, you'll never know what's going to happen in this game, but you can't control it. So just keep working hard.
5: Yeah, it's really all you can do. Just continue to put in honest work. Ryan Jeffers caught 5 of the 6 games on the road trip, and he believes that the recent losses put even more importance on the immediate.
8: Every game from here on out is a playoff game for us. You know, they're all extremely important. We did not do our job on the road trip to go out there and help ourselves out, but we still have 16 games, and we're going to fight tooth and nail for all of them. We're a resilient bunch. We're able to turn the page and hopefully come out today and play a better game.
5: And Target Field has been where the Twins have played their best baseball, 4 games above .500 here, while playing 12 games under .500 on the road. Certainly hoping to see that best baseball for the Twins here this weekend against some tough starters on the other side. Well, that's a wrap on tonight's edition of the Menards pregame lineup card. Chris and Danny will be with you to share some of tonight's pregame ceremonies with you next on your home for Twins baseball.
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12: 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You know, the ones in the blimp.
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6: 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Listen, I need everyone to put your phones down. 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You're going to live. 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